0: Monday, kind of a heat wave on the way with high temperatures in the upper 80s under mostly sunny, dry conditions. Monday night, clear skies, lows down to 55. For Tuesday and for Wednesday, continued dry with sunshine both days, highs in the middle to upper 80s, overnight lows in the mid-50s. I'm meteorologist Patrice Sutter.
1: Current temperature,
2: 74 degrees.
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3: Hello there, and thanks for tuning into this week's show. I'm your host, Chris McKay, and I'm really happy to have you along today as we explore and discover the secrets to health and wellness. 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Okay, folks, this is going to be a great show. We're going to talk about food cravings, low energy, high blood sugar, digestive problems, high cholesterol, sluggish metabolism, high blood pressure, pain. This list goes on and on. My guest today is Dr. Brent Agin. He's an MD with a focus in wellness and prevention. Dr. Agin has authored two books. The first one is Healthy Aging for Dummies, and the second one is called Superfoods for Dummies. He sees patients of all ages and maintains a diverse array of clientele, including professional athletes and celebrities. He's going to debunk everything you thought you knew about dieting and explain how those extra pounds, that spare tire around your waist, is not your fault. He's going to talk about what it is that's actually causing that. Dr. Agin, welcome to the show. Thanks for taking time out of your busy schedule to be with us today.
4: Thank you, Chris. I'm excited to be here.
3: All right. So I want to get right in. I mean, look, we are dealing as a society, we are dealing with obesity like we've never seen before. Diet after diet seems to fail. Blood sugar levels have gone wild. I mean, what's going on out there?
4: Let's get right into it, Chris. And I'm going to ask you a question.
3: Okay.
4: Why do you think we're gaining weight?
3: We eat too much and we don't exercise.
4: I wish it was that simple, but there's more to it. If it was that simple, we wouldn't have such a problem with our children. Why are we seeing six-month-olds obese?
3: Well, that's a good question, because I guess, you know, you're not going to have a six-month-old that's going to exercise more, right?
4: That's exactly the point. And I actually brought you a can of infant formula, and this is a way we can start seeing what the problem is.
3: Okay.
4: Take a look at this, and just give me the first ingredient.
3: Corn syrup.
4: There you go. High fructose corn syrup. And it's actually being introduced to us at a very early age.
3: Corn syrup is sugar, right?
4: That's correct. It's a way to make sugar in a processed form, but the bodies can't handle it the way they do with natural sugar. This processing of foods is really what's driving the hunger in this vicious cycle of obesity.
3: That's scary. So really, from the time that we're kids, we're being exposed to this.
4: Yeah, it's very scary. What we have going on today is this vicious weight gain cycle. Too much sugar in our foods, which inactivates leptin, the hormone that tells our brains that we're full. So we have these starving brains, which then keeps us eating past our full point. People don't want to be obese. People don't want to be overweight.
3: Right.
4: And it's just the same way as that people don't want to be addicted to drugs.
3: Yeah.
4: But they can't stop. And what's driving that is the body keeps telling you to eat more.
3: So what can we do then to stop our sugar addiction and lose the weight?
4: Well, Chris, I'm here to talk to you about this new weight loss formula. It's called Skinny D.
3: Skinny D. Okay, I like that.
4: It is a nutrient-rich liquid meal replacement drink that's clinically proven to provide a high degree of overall nutrition, and it helps you wean off the sugar addiction.
3: Okay.
4: Skinny D was designed to reduce the appetite, increase metabolism, it's low calorie, and it's very safe for diabetics as well as pre-diabetics.
3: Okay.
4: That's where the D in Skinny D comes from.
3: So what makes this so unique compared to what's already out there?
4: The first thing is that we've packed an enormous amount of nutritional value into this concentrate. One of the best appetite suppressants is good nutrition. It's packed full of plant extracts, amino acids, fiber, antioxidants, and adaptogens, ingredients that help reduce cravings, reduce appetite, and in 20 calories, and it's perfect for weight loss and general nutrition.
3: Now, how quickly do you start to see the pounds come off?
4: Within 72 hours, you're going to start seeing a good amount of weight coming
3: really?
4: Off. Yeah.
3: So what can you expect when you start taking your Skinny D formula?
4: Well, from the minute you start using Skinny D, your body's going to start learning when to shut off, when mm-hmm. to stop eating,
3: mm-hmm.
4: and that leads into all the other health benefits. I mean, lowering cholesterol, increase in sustained energy, normalization of blood sugars,
3: mm-hmm.
4: less pain in the body by reduced inflammation, better mood, less anxiety, better digestion, better metabolism and absorption of nutrients. You're going to start seeing your skin looks better, your nails look better, you're going to look better.
3: Can you share some stories, some results that you're seeing from your patients?
4: The great thing is that I have success stories from people with diabetes, people who are obese, from people that are just looking to maintain good general health, from young people, old people. I mean, Skinny D can fit into everybody's diet. One of my patients, she was a diabetic, really kind of had just given up. I mean, she had tried multiple different diet options, but, you know, just the pounds weren't coming off. And she also just couldn't find any way to control her blood sugars.
3: Yeah.
4: So she had almost given up on life. I got her to try Skinny D, and I said, you know, let's replace one meal and then just eat a little bit more sensible and come back and see me in a month. And 60 days later, she came back. She had lost about 22 pounds and was almost in tears. And she explained a situation, and she had actually went to an amusement park, and for the first time in about 11 years was able to walk around the amusement park and not get pushed in a wheelchair.
5: Wow.
4: And that's because she lost the weight, she had energy, and finally some quality of life.
3: Yeah. Well, I want to take a minute here and let you listeners know that if you want to try Dr. Agin's Skinny D weight loss formula, there is a special toll-free number you can call. I'll give that to you now. 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
4: That is
3: good. 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
4: Hey, Chris, can I say something real quick?
3: Sure.
4: For all of you that have made the decision to try Skinny D and then take the first step in losing weight, one of the things I would like to include is a free copy of my 9 weight loss secrets you need to know. 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
3: 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Okay, if you're just joining us, with me today is Dr. Brent Agin. He's an MD. He has a focus on wellness and prevention through an integrative approach. Dr. Agin is here today to talk about why we struggle to lose weight. And really, we're talking about the core of this problem being high fructose corn syrup. In terms of being overweight, being obese, and the health problems that are created because of that. Dr. Agin's been sharing with us a new formula that he's put together. It's a weight loss formula called Skinny D. It's designed to help really kind of wean us from this sugar addiction that we have, but do so in a very smart way. So, Dr. Agin, can you recap for my listeners that might just be joining us, what's going on out there?
4: We're in a situation where the foods we eat are driving us to want more of the same foods.
3: Mm-hmm.
4: Most of them have high fructose corn syrup, which is something our body just does not handle. It changes the way our body's metabolism works, causes your brain to want more food, and it causes this vicious cycle of overeating, becoming obese, and the research supports that.
3: And what is some of that research?
4: Well, back around 1990, Princeton did some studies. What they did is they took a group of rats that were able to eat as much food as they wanted to.
3: Okay.
4: And then they had another group of rats that ate just a small amount of high fructose corn syrup. The high fructose corn syrup rats ended up with obesity and had all of the signs of metabolic syndrome, which is basically what we're facing now.
3: From that standpoint, maybe you can talk a little bit about how your Skinny D formula then kind of breaks that cycle.
4: Skinny D was scientifically developed and is clinically proven to give the body nutrients that it needs to stop cravings and shut off the hormones that are stopping the brain from telling you you're full.
3: Mm-hmm.
4: It's a natural formula, and nutrients and nutrition is your best appetite suppressant and best advocate for weight loss.
3: Mm-hmm. Now, what if you don't have any weight to lose? Is this something you could just use to get the nutrients that your body needs?
4: Well, let me ask you this, Chris. Do you eat breakfast every day?
3: No. I have coffee. Does that count?
4: That's the problem. Most people don't eat breakfast. They get up in the morning. They have a cup of coffee. They might not eat again till noon. And it's already a stress on the body just not eating overnight. Skinny D is the perfect solution. It's a very quick, very nutritionally packed concentrate.
3: Mm-hmm.
4: They can put in a bottle of water, walk out the door, there's their breakfast.
3: And how long would you use this for? Is this something that you could just keep using?
4: I suggest you do.
3: Okay.
4: Because if we look at statistics, 92% of dieters fail. The cookie diets, prepackaged meal diets, they're not working. So when we're talking about Skinny D, we found a successful option. Just stay with it, and long-term weight loss can definitely be achieved.
3: Well, what do people tell you about their experience with your Skinny D formula?
4: Chris, I got to tell you, we get phone calls, emails, letters. Here's a letter we received from JC. It says, when I first started taking Skinny D, my cholesterol was a little high. I now have perfect lab results. I have more energy than I ever had. Since drinking the delicious Skinny D, I feel more alert on my 9-to-5 job. Not to mention, finally able to wear some items that were hanging in the back of my closet with price tags still on them. It's a new day. I'm not at my goal yet, but when I'm there, Facebook will see me.
3: You know, that says a lot.
4: It's very powerful, and this is an opportunity for someone to get rid of the yo-yo dieting. Mm-hmm. Skinny D should take you right into a nice, balanced weight and the health benefits that come with that.
3: Yeah, well, it makes a lot of sense. And again, folks, if you like what you're hearing here and you want to try Dr. Agin's Skinny D weight loss formula, there is a special toll-free number you can call. 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And Dr. Agin, you mentioned that you're going to include a free gift for those people that call in today, right?
4: Yeah, I'm very excited for everyone that's going to pick up Skinny D and give it a try. 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
3: I think that's really great. 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Well, what do you think, folks? I bet you never knew that high fructose corn syrup is in so many of our foods, and that's really what's causing overeating. But Dr. Agin has been telling us about this new way to effectively drop the weight through his formula called Skinny D. It's a meal replacement. It's going to help you feel full. It's going to help you deal with your cravings. And then secondarily, which I think is very unique, is going to give you all of the nutrients that your body needs so that you're not starving yourself, right?
4: Yes. Starvation is a stress on the body. And it's very similar to what bears do when they hibernate.
3: Okay.
4: Bears try to slow down their metabolism by hormonal changes. And it's no different what happens in starvation programs. And that is why the rebound effect is so dramatic. People get off of these diets and they just look at foods and they start to gain weight.
3: It seems that way, doesn't it?
4: It's true.
3: Now, is that also why you kind of hit these plateaus?
4: Yeah, that's correct. And in our research, we did have plateaus, but they were very short-lived. Plateaus are inevitable, and it's actually kind of the body resetting itself.
3: Mm-hmm.
4: But to have short plateaus is really what makes the scientific breakthrough with Skinny D. I mean, it was formulated to work in a program that would minimize plateaus mm-hmm. and keep people losing weight in a nice, steady fashion.
3: Wow. Well, I want to talk about the studies in a minute, but before we do that, I took the liberty of going to the supermarket and I picked up what would appear to be a similar meal replacement drink, and it actually has a little seal on it that says for diabetics. So if we do a comparison here in terms of this versus your Skinny D formula, what's different about these two?
4: Well, first, just go ahead and start reading the ingredients.
3: Okay. All right. This has water and then corn maltodextrin.
4: Oh. And what do you think that is?
3: Since it has fructose nearby, it might be high fructose corn syrup.
4: Yeah. There's a lot of interesting ways on labels that you can hide the actual ingredients.
3: This is kind of scary, right? Because this is for people with diabetes, and yet you're putting sugar back in the body.
4: Yeah, reading labels is confusing.
3: Yeah.
4: The marketing ploys out there saying 100% natural, but yet they're still full of high fructose corn syrup. How can that be? It gets very difficult to figure out what do I really eat. Replace a meal with Skinny D. And then try to choose foods that are more whole, raw foods. Mm-hmm. You're going to have results. Your bodies do not defy physics. If you eat that way, you're going to get results. It's plain and simple.
3: I want to talk a little bit about the studies mm-hmm. for Skinny D. Can we talk about some of the studies that were done?
4: Yeah, we did a few trials.
3: Mm-hmm.
4: The most recent trial, from the weight loss standpoint, the average weight loss in 2 weeks was 18.2 pounds.
3: 18.2 pounds?
4: 8.7 pounds in the first 72 hours. That was
3: wow.
4: the average weight loss of participants. 6 week weight loss, 28.4 pounds.
3: Holy moly.
4: It's a lot of weight.
3: It is a lot of weight.
4: Time. Yeah, let's talk a little bit about the health part.
3: Okay.
4: And this is the important part from the medical standpoint. Everybody had a drop in cholesterol, but the average drop of cholesterol was 20 points.
3: That's amazing.
4: Yeah. And I will say this time and time again is that good nutrition is your best advocate for weight loss and is definitely the best appetite suppressant.
3: And this is safe. Is there anything you have to worry about here?
4: It's very safe. Kids can drink it. Elders can drink it.
3: And it tastes good?
4: Tastes delicious. And I have one, and I was waiting for you to ask that because I want you to try it.
3: Okay. All right. So, well, I'll try it.
4: Yeah, I want you to try some.
3: So let me get some water here. Let me just pour it in a glass. Okay, so I'm gonna pour this in. All right. Mix it up. But you said sip it, right?
4: If you drink it very fast, your body might not even have time to say, okay, you're
3: that
4: full.
3: It tastes good.
4: Yeah,
3: that's
4: it's
3: taste.
4: Good. Yeah, it has to taste good.
3: Yeah, and I can definitely see doing this. And this is only 20 calories, you said, right?
4: Only 20 calories. It's really a very positive, powerful meal replacement mm-hmm. that sets people in a position to better their health. You have to understand that this is a great opportunity to stop being a statistic. When you start to get into Skinny D, we already know you're going to look and feel better. I mean, and we know that people want to see the difference. They want to see the weight loss. They want to look better. But that's just part of it. Energy level, enjoying your life, being mm-hmm. able to have the energy to get through days and be productive at work and go enjoy your family and opportunities in life, normalizing blood sugars, reducing risk of mm-hmm. diabetes,
3: mm-hmm.
4: pain, high fructose corn syrup and highly processed foods drive inflammation. It's an inflammatory process in the body, but it also causes joint pain. It causes migraines. It causes all sorts of pain syndromes in the body.
3: Mm-hmm.
4: And Skinny D is a great opportunity to reduce pain, better your mood, start
3: yeah.
4: enjoying life a little bit better. Less bloating, gas, digestion, improve heart health, reducing your risk of strokes and heart attacks.
3: Mm-hmm.
4: You're bettering your immune system. When you have stress on the body, your immune system is one of the first things that is punished.
3: Mm-hmm.
4: Your skin looking better, acne going away. It's just endless.
3: Wow. Well, again, I'd love to hear some more of what your patients have had to say.
4: Well, like I said, Chris, we get all kinds of feedback from Skinny D users. Do we have time to read a few more letters?
3: Sure.
4: Here's another one. I decided to try Skinny D, not being sure of what I was getting into. However, it turned out to be very easy. Drinking the liquid was quick, easy, and tasty. I never felt hungry. I was surprised with the amount of weight I lost. I lost over 15 inches on the program and couldn't be happier with the results.
3: Wow, 15 inches. That's a lot.
4: That's a lot. And look at the statements that were in that small paragraph there. Quick, easy, and tasty, and I never felt hungry.
3: Yeah.
4: That was all what we were talking about.
3: Wow. Wow. Well, again, folks, if you like what you're hearing here and you want to try Dr. Agin's Skinny D weight loss formula, there is a special number that you can call today. It's 1-800-664-1178. 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And as Dr. Agin mentioned, it's perfectly safe for diabetics, which really gives Skinny D the D in its name. But on the other hand, Skinny D is great for everyone to make sure that your body is getting the nutrients that it absolutely needs to be healthy. 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And Dr. Agin, you're going to include a little something extra, right?
4: That's correct. And it's a free copy of my 9 weight loss secrets you need to know. It talks about how to boost your sluggish metabolism, how much exercise you really need each day, powerful foods proven to reduce belly fat, and natural diabetic secrets that every diabetic needs to know.
3: I think that's really great. Again, folks, this is a great offer. Remember, skinny D, skinny me, this could be you. And all you have to do is call the number. That number is 1-800-664-1178. And look, you have absolutely nothing to lose here because Skinny D is guaranteed to be safe and effective or your money back. So again, that number to call is 1-800-664-1178. Well, folks, I don't know about you, but this is really interesting. I'm learning a ton here about why we struggle so much with trying to lose weight, really coming back to this high fructose corn syrup and how it's in practically everything we eat. Our bodies are having a tremendous difficulty trying to process it because it's not a natural form of sugar. But we've been talking with Dr. Agin about a way to deal with that, and it's called Skinny D. It uses new technology, key nutrients that are specifically selected and clinically proven to help stop these cravings, help you feel satisfied, but at the same time help you drop that weight. And coming back to this high fructose corn syrup, if it's so addictive, why are we still seeing this out there? I mean, we became aware with cigarettes. It doesn't mean that everybody stopped smoking, but on the other hand, at least the awareness is there.
4: The high fructose corn syrup is a problem that's not going anywhere anytime soon. It's just, it's so inexpensive that it's just too easy to put in all of our foods. I mean, it's in ketchup, it's in yogurts, it's in cereals, it's in baby formulas, it's in things that are supposed to help diabetics. It's in all of our foods. And this is exactly why I developed Skinny D, to make it easier on all of you listeners to improve your health and lose weight.
3: Mm-hmm. And I think that's what it's, you know, at the end of the day, that's what it's about, to truly have a solution. I mean, what would you tell someone listening right now that's kind of thinking that same thing? This sounds good, but you know what? I've tried everything, nothing works, and I'm checking out, sorry.
4: Well, I say give it one more try. And if you are one of those listeners that just feel like giving up, just understand you're not alone. There are a lot of people that were not asking to be in this position, and it's not your fault. Skinny D is a liquid that has the right vitamins and nutrients in it to help people lose weight and help them hold their cravings down, give them the nutrients to have their body run efficiently. We have research to support it. There's clinical trials to show that it is effective. Just give it one more try.
3: Well, who can benefit from your Skinny D formula?
4: Everybody. Yeah, everybody. And that's the truth. Any age, 20s, 30s, 40s, you know, in my practice, I've seen a large portion of the population that are getting into their 40s and 50s and 60s now that are looking more than ever now to stay vital and stay vigorous and have this zest for life. And if you want to live a long, productive life and enjoy your hobbies and your family and travel, you have to lose weight. It's the first thing you have to do. You have to lose weight. You're going to get all the health benefits with it. And so that happens at all ages.
3: Well, we got to start winding things down here. What can Skinny D do for someone listening right now that is interested in what we've been talking about?
4: Well, the list is long, but I'll try to wrap it up here. You're going to start losing weight at a pretty quick pace. You're going to start seeing your skin looks better. Your nails look better. People are going to look better. But that's not where it stops. People are going to get more energy. They're going to lower their cholesterol, maintain their blood sugars, reduce pain by decreasing inflammation in the body. And by doing that, you're going to have better moods. You're going to be less depressed, sleep better. You're just going to get a better sense of well-being. This is an opportunity to really improve overall health.
3: Well, Dr. Agin, unfortunately, we have only a few minutes left here. Is there anything else that you want to share with our listeners today before we sign off?
4: Well, I could keep going for a while, but the biggest point is that this is a very good investment in health and could be the least expensive health benefit you could possibly get yourself involved in. We just talked about all the benefits that you can see from this product, and it has huge rewards. People owe it to themselves to give this a try and see if they can better their lives. And just don't give up. That's the biggest thing. Give this a try and start enjoying life.
3: I think that's great advice. And Dr. Agin, again, thank you so much for taking time out of your busy schedule to be with us today.
4: Thank you.
3: All right, folks. Well, here is your last chance. 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I'm Chris McKay. 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
10: U.S. is still waiting for a response from Iran to a proposal to end the Middle East conflict. President Trump said Friday that he expected a response soon on his framework for peace talks. The tenuous ceasefire between the two countries appeared to be holding, even as the U.S. military continues to enforce a naval blockade of the Strait of Hormuz. A chaotic scene on board a flight from Denver headed to LAX that hit and killed someone on the runway late Friday night. Denver International Airport officials say the individual jumped a perimeter fence shortly before midnight and ran onto the runway. The person, who has not yet been identified, was hit as Frontier Flight 4345, bound for Los Angeles, was taking off. That started a fire in the engine that filled the cabin with smoke, and the plane was evacuated. Mortal Kombat 2 is looking to smash the competition at the box office this weekend. The sequel is expected to make between $40 and $45 million in its first weekend. I'm Rob Martier.
0: The Denver area forecast on this Sunday, Mother's Day. We salute all you moms out there today. Hope it's a great day for you. The weather will not disappoint with lots of sunshine today, highs near 70. A little bit breezy this afternoon with gusts up to about 15 miles per hour. Mostly clear tonight, lows in the upper 40s. Monday, kind of a heat wave on the way with high temperatures in the upper 80s under mostly sunny, dry conditions. Monday night, clear skies, lows down to 55. For Tuesday and for Wednesday, continued dry with sunshine both days, highs in the middle to upper 80s, overnight lows in the mid-50s. I'm meteorologist Patrice Sutter.
11: Current temperature,
2: 74 degrees.
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14: 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Opinions expressed may not reflect those of Salem Media of Colorado or its sponsors. 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
15: Welcome to Life in Colorado. I'm your host, Jim Nichols. Thanks for listening. Thanks for being here. Today, we're going to talk about mental health and wellness, and who do you call when you need some support? You're having a tough time, life has kicked you down, and you just need someone to listen. The answer, 988-COLORADO. Never heard of it? Well, I'm new to this program as well, so I've invited a rep from 988-COLORADO to join us on the show and educate us, let us know, get some understanding of what they actually do for the community. And joining us now is Chloe Rico. She's the marketing and outreach specialist at 988-COLORADO. Chloe, welcome to the show.
16: Thank you very much. Happy to be here.
15: Yes, thank you for being here. So first of all, let's go ahead and tell us about yourself, some of your background, and how you got to do what you do with 988-COLORADO.
16: Yes, thank you. Well, I have been here almost 4 years. I was starting with youth mental health and crisis services when we previously had cholera crisis services here in the state. And I have now transferred over to the 988-COLORADO Mental Health Line and really believe that all people should have access to both physical and mental health care, and prioritizing having someone to talk to. So I'm here with a lot of passion to do really meaningful work and to connect our community to the care that they deserve.
15: Did you have previous background experience before you started with the youth program?
16: I did not. I have done a lot of youth programming, was doing that internationally and here in the state, and just really feel connected to taking care of our folks and making sure that and building community across the state.
15: Very cool. Very cool. So for the listeners who do not know or maybe have never heard about this or hearing about it for the first time, what is 988 and how does it serve the people here in Colorado?
16: Yeah, well, 988 is Colorado's mental health line. Anyone dealing with emotional distress, mental health concerns, substance use concerns can call, text, or live chat 24/7, free and confidential support across the state, as well as nationally. It is free and confidential and available in all 64 counties. What this support line really does is allows our community to be connected to care and to be really connected to someone to listen to them, to support them, and to connect them to local resources. So it's a really wonderful program. We have consolidated as of July 1st of 2025 from Colorado Crisis Services. So 988 Colorado came together under one service. So now there's really one easy to remember 3-digit number to get immediate support in our state.
15: Yeah. So it's like dialing 911, but 988. How is it different from calling 911? When should somebody choose one over the other?
16: That is a great question and one we talk about very often because they are very similar numbers. What I try to do is think of it in the way of 911 is for physical emergencies that need someone really on the scene fast. And 988 is really for mental health, emotional, or substance use support and kind of that immediate need, but really being able to connect wherever you are. So because we have call, text, and live chat, you are able to do that from the comfort of your own space, from your office, from your school. But really being able to have 3 really easy digit numbers to remember, but to really be built for different situations.
15: So, okay, that's awesome. What kind of crisis does 988 support? Does it have to be like a life and death emergency? Like I'm ready to, you know, be done. Or can somebody just call and be like, hey, I have some issues right now. I just need to talk.
16: Absolutely. So really what we want people to hear today and throughout forever is that crisis is really self-defined. And so what we want to do, and that's why we are called the Mental Health Line at the national level, they are the Suicide and Crisis Lifeline. And what we really understood from the people of Colorado after a year and a half of research is really that crisis is self-defined. And a lot of people were externalizing those that, you know, in the suicide prevention space, that might be having suicidal ideations to really contact ahead of those moments and to really provide that support where people can don't necessarily have to be at rock bottom to reach out. And we actually really promote them reaching out before, especially a lot of folks say that, you know, they can be a burden to their families, to their communities because they've talked about something many times. They don't have the professional support. So really making sure that people know that they can reach out for several concerns. And right now, the top 5 concerns that people do reach out that really helps relieve folks of understanding and building trust in the service are depression, anxiety, social stress, social pressures, suicidal ideation, and substance use. So really being able to know that the service can support across varying needs and that we really encourage people to reach out when they need that support. Whenever that may be.
15: It's definitely important to talk to somebody if you're going through something, whether it's drugs or if your family members are going through drug abuse, alcohol abuse, just having that mental state that you just, you know, is definitely good practice to talk to somebody. So when we do call in to or text 988, what happens on the other end? Who picks up and what can the callers expect?
16: Great. Yes. Good question. What's really important to share today is that a real person answers every time. We have a staff of trained specialists across the state, really working to understand local communities and local resources to work very closely with us. And so a real person will respond, call, text, live chat every single time, especially in the space of AI. And our internet and accessibility, it's really important that we can address that 988 Colorado responds with a person every time. When you reach out, you will be asked several questions just to make sure that we can address you the way that you would like to be addressed and to really take the time to understand kind of where you're coming from. We do a risk assessment to make sure that your safety is not a concern, to make sure that we can direct appropriate care to the health seeker. And then following those conversations and making sure that we have that information, then the conversation starts and we make sure that you have the support you need, you have a space to be listened to. And then at the end, you can be connected to local resources as well as schedule a follow-up. So that would be one of our trained specialists reaching back out to just make sure that that help seeker and community member has the support that they need following the conversation with our team.
15: So the person who's calling in, when there's a follow-up, is it usually the same person that calls back and follows up with them?
16: Yeah, it depends on staffing for that day. But if that is requested, you are able to share that request. And then as long as, you know, our team is available, making sure that that person can connect.
15: So if there's like a personal connection with the person on the other end of the line, the person who's listening, could a caller request that specific person?
16: Yes. And if that's not available. The case, we do. Yes. And we do have documentation of every help seeker to make sure that if someone does reach back out or there's some helpful continuity of care, we want to make sure that we can provide that. Especially when people are seeking support and are distressed, we want to make sure that we are not adding to that distress.
15: Very cool. Yes, definitely. So how does the local connection with all the crisis centers around the state, how does the local connection improve support that callers receive?
16: It makes a real difference, and we hear it in community all the time. Really being able to also on our side, as I am also leading a lot of our community engagement and outreach, it's really important that people feel like the service contact center and service both feel localized, and that you feel like you are connected to local resources, that you feel like you can be understood from the challenges that you might be facing or the concerns that you're bringing to the space, and really making sure that we are building that up and checking in on our local resources, making sure that we feel like they are vetted and trusted community resources, so that when someone does go visit one of our local providers or gets connected to a local resource, that we can

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3: Wonderful partners for us to have, especially when people do prefer either a blend or one or the other, but to really have that walk-in center support and to be able to visit somewhere nearby where they may live or work.
4: Right, exactly. There's a center here in Aurora, Wheat Ridge, Denver, Littleton, down into Colorado Springs, Pueblo. So they're all over the state. You just got to go to 988 Colorado, and all the locations are right there. That's pretty cool that somebody can just walk in to a place and get the service that they need at that time. With the follow-up support, after that initial call, what does that look like for Coloradans?
3: After that initial call, many people, about, I would say, over 80%, feel like they have received the support that they need in that moment and are satisfied with what that support looks like. So a lot of people ask us, hey, do people reach back out? Yes, of course, we are always available for that support if and when people need it, in addition to their first outreach, or, you know, whenever they do outreach, if they need more support that same week, a month later, a year later, but really making sure that we are that support for folks. And the local resources piece of it is so important, because a lot of people do feel satisfied with their interaction, but there are folks that are looking for additional services. And so really making sure that we can connect them to more ongoing support, whether that's in person, virtual, whatever that looks like. We just really want to ensure that people do not, that they do have that care, and that we do not become, we are not therapists. And so making sure that we are that immediate attention and support service, but we can, you know, making sure that people get connected to the resources beyond that, depending on what they want. We also, under the Behavioral Health Administration, have the Colorado LIFS program. So that's connectivity to local providers across the state that do provide that more longer term care as well. And so really working within our own networks, working across state agencies, community partners, providers, to really ensure that our community has that immediate support and can be supported in that way, and then has connectivity and care coordination across the state for whatever their needs may be, for themselves or for a family member or a loved one.
4: Yes, definitely. So let's talk about youth. Being a teenager is very tough. Even back when I was growing up, it was tough. But we didn't have the support. I mean, we had support from family and friends and church, but we didn't have 988 Colorado back then. How is 988 working with youth and families, especially given the rising mental health needs among young people?
3: Yeah, well, I think one of the pieces, and this is something I'm very passionate about too, is really ensuring that families and youth have the connectivity to resources. I always say at the table that I wish I would have had these resources available, especially because, you know, the beautiful thing about 988 is that you can reach out not only at any time, but also with any, you know, three different modalities, including walk-in center. So four. So what we do, 988 is available to everyone, regardless of age. So I just want to share that. And what our team does, especially the outreach team and the team I lead, is really goes into communities and makes sure that not only are we talking to youth and schools, because those are such a central piece, but faith-based organizations, faith-based centers, nonprofits that are youth serving. We do a grantee program every year. So really addressing the concerns. We just launched our youth mental health program. So we have a dedicated page on the 988 Colorado website that is dedicated for youth. It was informed by youth across the state. So really making sure that we're not only making assumptions about general audience, but really making sure that the service is supporting youth, and we're seeing a lot of good engagement. We also have school legislation that requires us to put 988 Colorado and Safe to Tell on all Colorado school IDs across the state. And that requires us also to inform all schools of that legislation, but also of the resource. So we send school toolkits to every school every single year. We're about to go on a roadshow, which we can talk about in a little bit, but really having community conversations in schools and within communities, but also making sure that parents and caregivers aren't missed in that conversation.

0: as well as school staff, because they are the ones, you know, ultimately we want to build trust with our, you know, our, all of our communities, and to really make sure that youth have those, you know, connection points, and to have that support when they need it.
1: Yes.
0: And that they know that it is available.
1: Very cool. Well, since you mentioned the community road shows, let's go ahead and discuss that. What's going on with those?
0: Yeah. So what we are doing is we have identified the counties across the state that have the highest behavior health risk data, but then also the counties that are underutilizing 988 presently. And so really starting with that data to inform where we are going. We are going to be several weeks from now until August in community. Our first stop is Crowley and Otero counties. And so really just coming to the community to really listen to how people are living and working within their regions, what support and well-being look like in their communities, how we can support, making sure that we're also addressing the barriers to access. A lot of these communities are rural and frontier communities, and so making sure that they don't feel that 988 is not for them, and making sure that that is the wonderful thing about the service. And so really what we're going to do is spend 4 or 5 days within each of the communities and really get to know the schools, the rec centers, the libraries, the colleges and universities, if they have them, the faith organizations, the nonprofits, really connecting with the community to understand how we can better not only market, but also provide service across the state and really understand where those gaps and opportunities exist. And to come back to our team and be able to really take that information and make the service and marketing more resonate better with our communities across the state.
1: Yes, definitely got to get it out there, get the word out that it exists. We're here. Yes, I'm on the phone with I keep wanting to call you Cleo. Chloe Rico.
0: You're all good.
1: Is the marketing and outreach specialist at 988 Colorado. Go to 988colorado.com if you're looking for more information about it. Let's talk about some myths and misunderstandings about 988. Is there anything that you want to clear up for listeners that might have some of these misconceptions?
0: Yeah, I think the two biggest ones that I would like to that we haven't addressed yet. A lot of people say they don't want to be a burden and they don't know if their situation is serious enough to reach out. And we really want to share that there is no threshold you have to meet. No one is evaluating yes or no. And right now we have a good amount of capacity on our trained specialist side, on the contact center side, to be able to meet the needs of our communities. And so we really want to share that, you know, that is not something that we hope will create a barrier for people to reach out. And then the other one is fear of police showing up, and really just understanding too and wanting to share the data that relates to this. We do a lot of work with 988 and 911 to really create synergy and collaboration. We have a dedicated staff member to really work on that. And in Colorado, less than 1% of 988 contacts do involve emergency services. And that is truly only when there is imminent life-threatening risk with no other safe option. And in order for that to happen, the help seeker does need to disclose their location. And so we really just want to continue to build that trust and confidence in the service, that it is truly private and confidential, and that we can support folks. And, you know, the police showing up is a very valid concern for many folks. And so just making sure that we are supporting it with data related to our state's service.
1: Yeah, so if it's not a bad emergency, it's going to stay confidential and the police aren't going to show up. Like 1%, that's not that bad. That's pretty good. So you protect the caller's privacy. What other things should people know about the confidentiality?
0: Yeah, I think especially because we do work within the national network at the state level, you are in control of what you share. And we try to make sure that people know this. We, as I mentioned earlier, we do ask for identifying information as in name, pronouns, what you're obviously reaching out about. But if you want to not share that information, you can decline it. It really is just for our trained specialists to know how to address you and to make sure that they have the information that might be necessary. But just want everyone to know that all contacts are confidential. And any information you do say stays within our 988 team, unless you do ask for any kind of support, or are in imminent risk of danger. not only to yourself, but to someone else. And then that is where we do need to involve support. So yeah, so just want to make sure that people do know that. And, you know, we do document so that we can better address this, you know, needs of our community. But just want to continue to remind people, that we are confidential. And this is a safe space to share, how you are, and how you're doing and anything that might be coming up for you.
1: Awesome. Awesome. So, trends and needs, what kind of trends and needs are you seeing in Colorado when it comes to mental health and crisis support?
0: I would say, and this hopefully helps whoever's listening, awareness is still very much growing. I go to events across the state very often. We were just at 3 events last week. And it's many people are still encountering 988 Colorado for the first time, and just 988 in general. People are still so associating when it first was at the national level. It was, to a lot of people, very, very much for emergencies and suicidal ideation.
1: Right.
0: And a lot of people were externalizing what that support looks like and what that experience might be. And so really making sure that we continue to address that awareness. We do an awareness survey every year. And so we were at 5% the first year, we moved to 9%, and we're getting our results back in May. So we hopefully are just continuing to increase that, showing up in communities that we may not have been in, but really starting to continue to address the barriers. Privacy and confidentiality are still top concerns. And people really want to know what to experience. And we've had people, and if anyone's listening today and you wonder what the experience is like, you are always welcome to reach out and to test it. We have a lot of people do that in schools. It really helps build that confidence and trust in the service, just to know, like, if I do need it at some point, what does it feel like? What does it look like? What am I going to hear? And it's really helped a lot of our communities. And really appreciate those folks that are doing that. And you can disclose that too.
1: Right.
0: And I think really building up the trust, building that through people, not programs. That's why the roadshow is so important. And continuing to just get in communities and really have these conversations and understand that, you know, there is a lot of stigma. There are a lot of barriers already that we might not even know about. So really, you know, making sure that we are seeing and identifying those opportunities and gaps, and addressing them as best as we can.
1: Very cool. Yes, definitely. So if somebody's listening right now and they are touched by our conversation and they would like to support 988 Colorado, or maybe be one of the trained specialists at 988 Colorado, how would they go about that?
0: That is a great question. The best way to go about that is to reach out to us on our contact us form on the 98colorado.com website. That's the best opportunity. It comes to our team, and then we delegate to the right appropriate team member. But we love having those conversations. We love connecting. If there's any community partners out there and you have events coming up, we love to be around. We love to be in person. We can send materials. So really just making sure that we are working together to connect people to the care that 988 offers.
1: Okay, cool. So if you want to go check it out, go to 988colorado.com. So if somebody texts in and they're Spanish speaking or another language other than English, or maybe somebody that is hard of hearing or deaf, how do you help them? Is there bilingual?
0: Yes. So we have, there is a specialized Spanish support through 988. So 988 Colorado does offer Spanish call, text, and chat services. If you're texting in Spanish, you type ayuda and you'll be connected to a Spanish speaking specialist. 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
1: Okay.
0: We have over 240 languages available through Language Line Solutions. 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So making sure that those modalities and connectivity are not missed on our on all communities.
1: Absolutely. That's great. So for the listeners, if you want them to remember one thing about 988 Colorado after our conversation today, what would it be?
0: I would say the most important from my perspective is you do not need to be in crisis to call, whatever that looks like for you. 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
1: Very cool. And that's awesome, because we all need a little bit of help sometimes.
0: Absolutely. And now we know where to go. Is human.
1: Exactly. Yes. Exactly. It's been on the phone with Chloe Rico, the marketing and outreach specialist at 988 Colorado. That's the end of the show, but, I think we covered a lot and a lot of information. Go to 988colorado.com. 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Chloe, thank you for being on the show with me and sharing all this information about 988 Colorado.
0: Thank you so much. It's been an honor, and I appreciate it, and I hope we can just help our communities get connected to care.
1: Absolutely. So, yes, 988colorado.com. Go check it out. This has been Life in Colorado. I'm your host, Jim Nichols. 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
11: Secretary of State Marco Rubio met with the Prime Minister of Qatar today as the United States awaits a response from Iran regarding a proposal to end the Middle East conflict. According to multiple reports, Rubio and U.S. Special Envoy Steve Witkoff had lunch with Qatari officials in Miami. This comes a day after President Trump said that he expected a response soon on his framework for peace talks. The shaky ceasefire between the U.S. and Iran appeared to be holding despite both sides trading fire in the Strait of Hormuz. The NTSB is investigating after a Frontier Airlines jet struck and killed a person crossing the runway at Denver International Airport. Officials say the individual jumped a perimeter fence shortly before midnight and ran onto the runway. The person, who has not yet been identified, was hit as Frontier Flight 4345, bound for Los Angeles, was taking off. All 224 passengers and seven crew members were safely evacuated from the Airbus A31 following an engine fire. The latest from California health officials on the California connection to that cruise ship struck with hantavirus. More from Jason Nathanson.
7: The California Department of Health says the hantavirus cruise ship, NV Hondius, still has at least one person from California on board. We're told no one on board is currently sick. The ship is expected to arrive in the Canary Islands Sunday. The California person and other Americans will be let off, then flown to Nebraska to isolate, where Dr. Angela Hewitt is the medical director of the Nebraska Biocontainment Unit.
9: I do not see this as progressing to a worldwide pandemic.
7: Another California person who was on the ship is back in the state and being monitored for symptoms.
11: New data from the Federal Reserve reveals older Americans hold most of the country's wealth. According to a recent report, baby boomers hold 51% of American wealth through real estate, stocks, pension benefits, private businesses, and other assets, collectively valued at $90 trillion at the end of 2025. Meanwhile, Generation X owns 26% of the wealth, worth $46 trillion. I'm Rob Martier.
12: The Denver area forecast is Saturday night, mostly cloudy skies with a 50% chance for some showers, maybe an isolated thunderstorm before midnight. Gusty winds around those storms up to 30 miles per hour, low temperatures near 45. Sunday is a whole different story for your Mother's Day celebrations. Plenty of sunshine, warm temperatures near 70, a little bit breezy in the afternoon, overnight lows in the upper 40s under clear skies Sunday night. For Monday, we're starting the work week with kind of a heat wave starting, highs in the upper 80s under lots of sunshine, mostly clear Monday night, lows down to 55. More sunshine on Tuesday, highs near 85. I'm meteorologist Patrice Sutter.
13: Current temperature
14: 72 degrees.
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0: the light of the deep strange. Come at the hour. Come at the caravan to midnight. DEFCON 1, live from space. Happy Friday, 8 May 2026, as we close out another week here at Caravan to Midnight. I think it's worth stepping back and taking a hard look at where we've traveled this past week through the desert of vacuous content and opinion. What we've covered and how those pieces tie into the larger story unfolding across the landscape around us. Monday night, we opened with Pastor John S. Terrell and The Trumpets Begin, part of his continuing End Times teaching series. He walked us through the prophetic sequence surrounding the trumpet judgments and the events that Scripture describes unfolding during the final stages of the age. And just to be clear, for those who may have misunderstood the title, this was not a declaration that the trumpets are in fact sounding now, but rather another installment in an ongoing biblical framework examining how those events are described prophetically. Okay? Tuesday night, we moved into The War After the War with Stephen Ben Noon, and that conversation centered on what happens after the public conflict fades from the headlines, where intelligence operations and geopolitical positioning, territorial influence, and strategic realignment continue after the visible battlefield quiets down. Wednesday night, we welcome Norbert Heuser with The Invisible Frequency Assault. And that discussion took us into the imminent threat surrounding electromagnetic exposure, frequency saturation, cognitive pressure, and the expanding technological environment shaping human biology and perception in ways the majority of the population has no clue about yet. And then last night, Sal Amato joined us with the Disclosure Agenda, where we examined the accelerating push surrounding disclosure narratives, hidden technologies, classified programs, and the growing effort to reshape public understanding around what governments know and when they intend to reveal it. Now, when you take those conversations together, you're not looking at isolated subjects. You're looking at a progression taking shape across multiple layers of society at the same time. Biblical prophecy, global positioning, technological influence, disclosure narratives. That's the direction things are moving. Now let's step into today's headlines. Russia continues speaking in terms of escalation thresholds, strategic deterrence, and territorial security, while emphasizing what it describes as continued Western provocation and military expansion near its sphere of influence. China remains focused on economic positioning, technological dominance, long-term infrastructure expansion, and strategic patience while continuing to project stability publicly across global markets and regional partnerships. Mainstream world news remains locked onto conflict zones, outbreak fears, political division, rapid cycle, emotional headlines that move from crisis to crisis with almost no time for deeper examination. The White House continues speaking in measured language, emphasizing stability, controlled engagement, economic reassurance, and strategic restraint, while carefully managing public messaging surrounding both foreign conflict and domestic uncertainty. Alternative media continues focusing on institutional distrust, censorship concerns, biological threats, intelligence narratives, financial instability, and the widening fractures taking shape inside the political and cultural landscape of the United States. All of this is happening simultaneously, and all of it is being delivered to the public as disconnected events. But when you put those pieces together, what begins to emerge is a multi-layered environment where perception and positioning, fear and policy, and public behavior are all moving together at the same time, each narrative carrying its own objective, each one targeting a specific audience, each one shaping how people interpret the world around them. And this is where the real consequences transpire, because as narratives intensify, reactions form and positions harden. And here in the United States, the division surrounding medicine, government authority, institutional trust, emergency policy, and public compliance continue to deepen. And that brings us to tonight, where beneath the headlines focuses on looking beyond the surface-level version of events and examining the systems and structures, incentives and policies operating underneath the public narrative. Tonight, Scott Shera joins us. Most of our audience already knows the story of Grace, the loss of his daughter during the COVID-era hospital protocols, the legal battle that followed. And tonight we go deeper into protocol-driven medicine, government control over healthcare decisions, hospital policies overriding families, patient rights, informed consent, family authority, and whether the same emergency powers and control mechanisms from the last public health crisis are still sitting firmly in place today. This is Caravan to Midnight. We are at DEFCON 1. We start rolling in just a moment. C60 Evo's Pure Carbon 60 ESS 60 is one of the most researched antioxidant molecules discovered in modern science. It got the Nobel Prize in 1996, holds the record for the longest longevity results on mammals in history. 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
4: The information and opinions expressed on this program are those of our guests or the host. 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This is Caravan to Midnight, DEFCON 1. 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

0: well, there's a whole lot of shaking going on, as was indicated in the opening statement there. A lot of things happening all at the same time. Of course, it's always that way, but not quite with the intensity and the visibility that we're experiencing now. Witness this article from the New York Post released today. Pentagon releases dozens of UFO files offering transparency. Mark that. Offering transparency on alien and extraterrestrial life. By Samuel Chamberlain. Yeah. The War Department released more than 160 files today related to sightings of UFOs dating back nearly 80 years, 2 days after President Trump predicted, quote, "I think some of it's going to be very interesting to people," end quote. Yeah, what an understatement. The disclosure of 162 files by the Pentagon follows a presidential order from February calling for transparency around alien and extraterrestrial life, unidentified aerial phenomena, and unidentified flying objects. Quote, "The American people can now access the federal government's declassified UAP files instantly. The latest UAP videos, photos, and original source documents from across the entire United States government are all in one place. No clearance required," the Pentagon stated in a post on X, broadcasting the file dump. So there it is, what we've been waiting for. And again, I ask, all right, then, so what? Ladies and gentlemen, let me suggest something to you tonight that may matter far more than UFOs, alien craft, hidden technology, and secret programs. The real issue is not the objects in the sky. The real issue is what happens to the human mind when it realizes the map it has been using to navigate reality may be incomplete. That is the actual event. Not disclosure, not a hearing, not a whistleblower, or grainy footage, or military testimony. The event is psychological. Because civilizations do not run on facts alone. They run on consensus. They run on agreed assumptions. They run on invisible architecture. And most people never consciously examine that architecture because they inherited it before they were old enough to question it. We were born into a reality system already in progress. We were handed history, science, religion. We were handed politics, media, and lots of it. We were handed educational structures and official experts. And from childhood forward, we were quietly taught, this is the map. This is reality. This is the edge of accepted knowledge. Now imagine for a moment that something occurs which demonstrates beyond reasonable dispute that the map is incomplete. That changes civilization in ways most people do not immediately understand. Not because people panic. Hollywood gets that completely wrong. Human beings are adaptive creatures. People still have to go to work, still have to buy groceries, take medication, they still have to pay insurance, still have to repair the transmission, right? And still have to bury family members, and go to school, and cut the grass. Civilization has inertia. What changes first is not behavior. It is confidence, and confidence is the hidden currency of every society on Earth. Confidence in money. Confidence in institutions, confidence in expertise, in government, in media, in historical interpretation, confidence in the future itself. Once confidence fractures, people begin looking around differently. They begin asking dangerous questions. Not dangerous because questions themselves are dangerous, but dangerous because institutions are built upon the stability of perception. And once enough people suspect the official map may be incomplete, they begin re-examining everything printed on it. History, religion, war, technology, human origin, ancient texts, suppressed discoveries, scientific boundaries, and of course, government secrecy. Everything. Now, to me, here's the fascinating part. If disclosure ever occurred in undeniable form, the immediate struggle would not really be scientific. It would be interpretive. Who gets to explain what humanity is seeing? Governments? Military structures? How about religious leaders? Or, Lord forbid, media systems? But they are inevitable, aren't they? What about academia? Private corporations? I know, artificial intelligence systems. Independent researchers. All of that becomes the battlefield almost overnight because whoever controls interpretation also controls emotional stabilization. And emotional stabilization is power. The population does not merely seek information. It seeks orientation. People want to know, what does this mean? Are we safe? What changes now? Who's in control? What else have we not been told? That last question is the one institutions fear most, because once a population begins asking what else it does not know, institutional authority begins entering a phase of permanent scrutiny. Now let's stretch this further. Suppose disclosure were genuine but partial. Suppose some information is in fact true, some incomplete, some manipulated, some distorted, some mixed deliberately with absurdity. Now civilization enters a condition that may be even more destabilizing than simple fear. Think epistemic exhaustion. Nobody knows which layer of reality is authentic anymore. Authentic footage mixed with synthetic imagery. Legitimate leaks mixed with intelligence operations. Truth mixed with narrative management. Whistleblowers mixed with opportunists. In other words, signal mixed with noise. At that point, people stop trusting not only institutions, they stop trusting perception itself. And that is extraordinarily dangerous terrain psychologically. A civilization can survive fear. Human beings have survived wars and plagues, famines, economic depressions, invasions, and outright catastrophes. But prolonged uncertainty corrodes the nervous system. People become reactive. They become fragmented. And then tribal, paranoid, fatalistic, or worse, dependent. Because populations under sustained uncertainty eventually beg for interpreters. Tell us what is true. Tell us what to believe. Tell us what reality is. And for Pete's sake, tell us what happens next. And history shows that whenever populations become psychologically disoriented, centralization accelerates. That's not conspiracy theory. That is historical pattern recognition. Now let me move carefully into another area, religious interpretation. If humanity ever encountered undeniable evidence of non-human intelligence, reactions would split immediately. Some would call it extraterrestrial. Some would call it interdimensional. Some angelic, some demonic. Some technological, some spiritual, some psychological. And many ancient texts would suddenly be revisited with entirely new eyes, not because old texts necessarily contained direct explanations, but because humanity has always attempted to describe encounters with the unknown using the vocabulary available at the time. That does not prove anything. But it absolutely changes the conversation. And once the conversation changes, civilizations change. Now here is my own suspicion. I do not believe governments necessarily possess complete answers. The public often imagines a giant underground chamber somewhere with perfect understanding and complete explanatory frameworks. Well, history suggests something much more human. Fragmentation. Compartmentalization. competing agencies, conflicting interpretations, bureaucratic secrecy, national security reflexes, partial observations, institutional ego, fear of destabilization, fear of losing control. Meaning, the authorities may simultaneously know more than the public while also understanding far less than the public imagines. That is a very human condition, and perhaps that is the final uncomfortable realization. Maybe the modern world has become so dependent upon certainty, expertise, and institutional reassurance that the possibility of genuine mystery itself now feels threatening. But mystery has always existed. The universe was never obligated to fit inside human comfort zones, and perhaps the greatest consequence of disclosure would not be technological at all. It would be philosophical. Humanity would suddenly realize that reality is larger than the frame it constructed around itself. And once that realization enters the bloodstream of civilization, nothing remains psychologically untouched. Because when the map changes, the traveler changes with it. But the important thing is not what I think. The important thing is what you think. Past administrations sought to discredit or dissuade the American people. President Trump is focused on providing maximum transparency to the public, which can ultimately make up its own mind about the information contained in these files. Included in the tranche that came out today were videos of bizarre-looking objects taken in the skies over Greece, Iraq, Japan, the United Arab Emirates, and the U.S. across the decades. Also released was a trove of intelligence reports and FBI case files that included apparent eyewitness testimony and public records about possible sightings over the years, some of which came with a note admitting that information had already partially been made public. The files also include a transcript of the Apollo 17 astronauts reporting, quote, very bright particles or fragments or something that go drifting by as we maneuver. It looks like the 4th of July out of the window, astronaut Ron Evans. They're very jagged, angular fragments that are tumbling. An accompanying photo shows three dots appearing to hover in a triangular formation above the surface of the moon. The caption states, there is no consensus about the nature of the anomaly, but claims that a new preliminary analysis indicated that it could be a physical object. Other files just included news clippings about apparent UFO sightings dating back to the 1950s. Even before President Trump's directive, the Pentagon was years into a process to declassify and release government documents related to UFOs, often referred to by the feds as unexplained anomalous phenomena, or UAP. So, I guess, as Zen Master says, we'll see. We'll see. Get ready for the return of Mr. Scott Shara, buried beneath the headlines. Thanks for being here. Stand by.
1: 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Update.
2: Secretary of State Marco Rubio met with the Prime Minister of Qatar today as the United States awaits a response from Iran regarding a proposal to end the Middle East conflict. According to multiple reports, Rubio and U.S. Special Envoy Steve Witkoff had lunch with Qatari officials in Miami. The NTSB is investigating after a Frontier Airlines jet struck and killed a person crossing the runway at Denver International Airport. Officials say the individual jumped a perimeter fence shortly before midnight and ran onto the runway. The person, who has not yet been identified, was hit as Frontier Flight 4345, bound for Los Angeles, was taking off. New data from the Federal Reserve reveals older Americans hold most of the country's wealth. According to a recent report, baby boomers hold 51% of American wealth through real estate, stocks, pension benefits, private businesses, and other assets, collectively valued at $90 trillion at the end of 2025. I'm Rob Martier.
3: The Denver area forecast is Saturday night, mostly cloudy skies with a 50% chance for some showers, maybe an isolated thunderstorm before midnight. Gusty winds around those storms up to 30 miles per hour, low temperatures near 45. Sunday's a whole different story for your Mother's Day celebrations. Plenty of sunshine, warm temperatures near 70, a little bit breezy in the afternoon, overnight lows in the upper 40s under clear skies Sunday night. For Monday, we're starting the work week with kind of a heat wave starting. Highs in the upper 80s under lots of sunshine. Mostly clear Monday night, lows down to 55. More sunshine on Tuesday, highs near 85. I'm meteorologist Patrice Sutter.
4: Current temperature?
5: 72 degrees.
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0: Yes, he is. He is Scott Sharrah. A national voice exposing the hidden euthanasia incentives inside the modern healthcare system. After the passing of his 19-year-old daughter, Grace, who had Down syndrome, and died at St. Elizabeth's Hospital during COVID protocols, Scott began investigating how hospital policies and financial incentives and federal guidelines can lead to life-ending decisions without family consent. In his case, Scott Sharrah versus Ascension Health. Well, this case has become one of the most closely watched lawsuits challenging hospital protocol deaths in the United States. Through hundreds of media appearances and his podcast, Deprogramming with Grace's Dad, Scott documents how medical bureaucracy, policy frameworks, and crisis-era rules can create what he calls a modern euthanasia pipeline. His mission is to expose these systems and advocate for patient rights, informed consent, and family authority in medical care. He comes back to us from the 9th of March, and we welcome him back with open arms. He's doing some really noble work out there. Scott, welcome back to the program. It's great to have you on tonight.
11: Well, it's great to hear your voice again, John. Thanks for having me.
0: Where shall we? Well, you know, the floor is yours. I'll just start us off here. You know, most of our audience, the Caravanners, already know about Grace's story and the lawsuit that followed. So tonight, maybe we can move beyond the event itself, and I'll ask you this. After years of investigation, what have you learned about how hospital systems actually function behind the scenes during a declared medical emergency like the one that's threatening to start hovering over us now, this Hanta thing? People are a little concerned about that. So how do these systems actually function behind the scenes?
11: Yeah, that's really a great question to open up with. And, you know, I wrote a book now, Is the Government Legally Killing Us? And I purposely don't focus on COVID in that book, although I talk about it because I want people to see the broader agenda. But a declared public health emergency, which is what happened with COVID, if you follow the money and the immunity from liability, it answers the question, you know, how do they function in a declared public health emergency? Well, the two most common things that were covered countermeasures during COVID were ventilators and remdesivir. Well, ventilators had a 90% kill rate and remdesivir had a 75% kill rate, yet those countermeasures were incentivized to the hospitals directly. So you process that. So in the beginning, when all of us bought into the idea that this was a pandemic, and I don't literally mean all of us, but I certainly bought into it. I was not awake at that time. So during the first week of the pandemic, if a doctor put a patient on a ventilator or gave them remdesivir, he was simply following his master's orders. The CDC is their god, and he was just following their god's orders. And so you really can't fault him. But what about the second week, the third week, the fourth week, the fifth week, the second month, the third month? And they keep doing the same thing over and over. And I just did a speaking engagement on Saturday, and I compared it to a drunk driver. If a drunk driver kills somebody, the first offense is called vehicular homicide. The second offense is called second-degree murder. What about the third, fourth, fifth? Well, these doctors in the hospital settings were killing individually. They're killing hundreds of patients and following the same protocol blindly month after month after month. I mean, common sense would dictate that if I keep doing the same thing over and over and get the same results, I'm going to look elsewhere and see what else is going on around the world that I can adopt, because I care more about the patient than blindly following a protocol. But that's what COVID exposed. COVID exposed how deep the idea that physicians follow protocols blindly is in the country. And when you add in the reality of they were directly incentivized, and then they had blanket immunity under the PREP Act during a public health emergency, it's like, yeah, it's pretty obvious what was happening. If you just follow the money and the immunity, you see exactly what they do. They follow the protocol blindly. Great question, John.
0: Now, let me make sure that I heard you right. The number one protocol that resulted in a fatality, was that the ventilator second and the remdesivir was second? Is that correct?
11: Well, I don't know which one was first or second, but I mean, those are the ones people are familiar with. They had the highest death rates. There was another one that I became familiar with because of Grace's hospital stay. It was called Toxilizumab. What's interesting about the countermeasures is in a hospital setting, they had to ask your permission. So they had to get your consent. Yet outside of the covered countermeasure, they didn't need your consent, which is very strange. So the doctor asked me for my consent on another covered countermeasure called Toxilizumab. And so I said, well, let me research it. I asked him to spell it first, of course, because I couldn't even pronounce it at that time. So he spelled it. I started doing the research on it. I contacted a doctor from the outside, and her and I both came to the same conclusion that the placebo group did better than the drug group, and the drug had umpteen side effects. So when they asked my decision, I said, I'm not going to allow it for Grace. And they got very irritated with me and said, what's your basis? And I showed them the New England Journal of Medicine peer-reviewed paper that I based my decision on. And they got extremely angry with me. Well, I found out after Grace's death, when I started researching why Toxilizumab had a $22,000 payday for one dose. So it's very frustrating to see this because, you know, we've been programmed to trust the white coat. We assume that the Hippocratic Oath is first do no harm. It isn't first do no harm. In fact, it's an oath to four pagan gods. And it's no surprise that this is happening, but

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4: I, of course, agree with you 100%. 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As I have studied scripture, Revelation 13 shows us how he does it. He does it through two systems, the Antichrist beast system and the false prophet beast system. And it is, money is their grease that funds it, but it's not about money. It's about population reduction. You know, this is a war between us and evil. Satan hates God. We were made in God's image, so consequently Satan hates us. And he has sold the population reduction agenda under the idea that we have limited resources on the planet. You know, we have a good father. He didn't make it so the planet wouldn't have enough resources for the population. But he has sold that lie. And, of course, the globalists have bought into it hook, line, and sinker, and are implementing the population reduction agenda with a vengeance.
3: Yeah. Protocol-driven medicine. At what point does a treatment protocol stop being a guidance and start becoming a system that overrides individualized care and family input? I mean, during COVID, all these families were literally, certainly they felt it, if it didn't actually happen to them, being locked out of any decision-making once a loved one had entered the hospital system. So have there been any meaningful policy changes that you've observed since then, or do the same structures still exist under the surface?
4: Yeah, well, that's somewhat of a two-part question, but the same structures exist under the surface because the system was built in the 80s. This structure that we see now, with the Center for Medicare and Medicaid Services controlling healthcare, was built in the 80s by the HHS. Secretary became a thing in 1980, and then the Chevron Doctrine in 1984 gave the idea that bureaucracies should have unilateral authority to make policy. So even though Chevron was overturned in July of 24, the fact is nothing has changed. Why not? And the why not is because they will never cut off the head of the snake. You know, there has been some legislation, and I would judge the legislation as ineffective because we cannot legislate morality. You know, policy changes would be like asking a bank robber to put up more security cameras. It doesn't make any sense. I mean, they're not going to police themselves. And, you know, so how did this happens? You know, I want to consistently come back to how we trust in a system instead of what we know. You know, think about, John, when you and I grew up, you know, our mom would feel our forehead. If it was hot, she'd put a cold rag on it, and you just worked your way through it. You didn't go to the emergency room for every sniffle. And, you know, our bodies are designed to heal, but we have been programmed to trust in that system. And we know, I mean, anybody who believes in God knows that God made our bodies fearfully and wonderfully made. But when it comes right down to it, what do? We trust the doctor. You know, from the medical side, the programming that they received is to focus on protocols. The protocols have become the patient.

0: And so when you cross that threshold, it's the single most important thing I can share with people in a hospital setting. When you cross that threshold into a hospital, you are submitting to the idea that the protocol is going to take over. The doctor doesn't care about the patient. He cares about the protocol. What's the reason? The protocol pays the bills. His license is dependent on following the protocols, and the protocols are designed to hasten death. And I'll give you a very specific protocol that you and I have talked about before, but it's easy for people to understand. The protocol for cancer is chemotherapy. And so you think through, everybody is programmed to think, if I get cancer, well, I'm going to lose my hair, I'm going to be on chemo, et cetera. They've done a great job with the propaganda to get us to believe in that. So now, what happens when the person actually gets cancer? Their only question becomes, when the doctor recommends chemo, is, does my insurance cover it? Well, interestingly, the statistics are that if you make it 5 years in one day across the board with all chemo treatments, you're in a class of 2.1%. 97.9% of your classmates are dead from the protocols. So it's an easy one to show. Cancer is the second leading cause of death in America. As I said at the beginning, my book proves that medical murder is the number one cause of death in America. 600,000 cancer deaths from chemo, those are medical murders. And the reason I can say bluntly they're medical murders is this protocol for cancer has not changed since the early 80s. A group of nine MDs wrote a book in 1984 called Descent in Medicine. And their blunt conclusion, they thought that by exposing this, the whole standard of care model for cancer would go completely by the wayside. They were ignored. And their conclusion was, a patient stands a better chance of survival if he's never diagnosed. And just one more quick tidbit about the idea of being diagnosed. You know, so if you and I, as adults that are not in a system, we get diagnosed with cancer, we have a choice. We don't have to follow the protocol. We can look for alternatives. For the most part, cancer has been cured, and it's just a matter of people taking the time to research the cure. But what happens if your child gets cancer? So if you're in the medical system and your child gets cancer, and if you don't want to follow the protocol, CPS, Child Protective Services, is called by the hospital, and CPS comes in and removes your child because you're a dumb parent for not following their script. That's how serious this is. And you think, is this in the United States? Yeah, this is the United States of America. This is what's happening.
1: I would never have thought such a thing could happen, but I thought that it might, simply based on the strange dystopian novels that I would read about a future, you know, whether it was, Huxley and Orwell were just the beginning. And then after that came many others, from Bradbury to John Brunner and a lot of other ones. And it looks like almost these guys were almost prophets. In fact, it looks like they were prophets. But nobody wants to go there, really, but I will.
0: I'd like to add one other thing. This is, you know, we don't realize how subtle the programming is. And, you know, I'd like to get into the subtleness so people can start opening their eyes and realize, oh my gosh, yeah, I have bought into a belief. And buying into a belief is not knowing. In scripture, Hosea 4:6 says, my people perish for lack of knowledge. They program us with beliefs. Knowledge is knowing. And so the belief that we should trust the white coat, why do we have visitation hours? So why do hospitals have visitation hours? I mean, I laugh now because I realize how important advocacy is. Visitation hours are part of the programming because it makes it seem like, oh, yeah, you can trust us. You can leave your loved one overnight. Don't worry about them. You can go home, get a good night's rest, a shower, etc. There's no purpose of visitation hours other than programming. Your loved one needs to have an advocate 24/7, and they have a right to an advocate 24/7, which we'll get to a little bit later.
1: Well, that's something at least, isn't it? It really is. What about, I've got a note here. It's a little bit wordy, but it's, people are worried about another outbreak narrative that could reactivate the same emergency mechanisms that we saw a few years ago. Are those systems, I'm thinking the answer is yes, but I have to ask, are those systems still sitting in place waiting to be activated again?
0: They are sitting and waiting to be activated again. And it's there's two answers to that question. So the first answer, just bluntly, yes, the whole mechanism that got put in place in the 80s and 90s to facilitate a public health emergency and the PREP Act is still in place. The public health emergency is unilaterally implemented by a decision by the HHS secretary alone. So this doesn't go through Congress. It doesn't go through the president. So if the HHS secretary says we're in a public health emergency for any new, quote, unquote, virus, it's automatic. Here's the two side things that I want to talk about relative to this. Is first, we've been under a continuous public health emergency since October of 2017 for the opioid crisis. So a public health emergency has to be renewed every 3 months, every 90 days. So they've been renewing this every 90 days since October of 2017. Well, why is that significant? Well, when you're under a public health emergency, people don't realize hospitals are under military control then. And so if you're not sufficiently docile, the hospital staff can call the police and you're removed from the hospital. This is serious stuff. And, ultimately in Grace's situation, I was removed from the hospital under the threat of calling the Appleton Police Department. Well, the bigger picture is, how is this even possible? And this, in the research that I've done, I spent some time looking way back before Jesus was born, but I spent the bulk of the time in my book talking about modern times. How have they pulled this off in modern times? And the first stake in the ground was in 1905 with Jacobson versus Massachusetts. This was a Supreme Court case that if this case would not have gone the way it did, they could not have pulled off COVID. And Jacobson was a pastor. He didn't want to take the smallpox vaccine, and he offered proof to the court that the vaccine, I'm putting vaccine in quotes, would not stop the spread of the disease and, in fact, may cause other diseases of the body. So he presents this evidence. The Supreme Court decides 7-2 in favor of the state. And their decision, they wrote, and I'm quoting here, quote, the rights of the individual in respect to his liberty may at times, under the pressure of great dangers, be subjected to such restraint to be enforced by reasonable regulations as the safety of the general public may demand, end quote. So that's the collectivism doctrine that we are under today. So I'm going to emphasize two phrases here. Pressure of great dangers. Okay, so COVID, they said, was a great danger. Then could be enforced by reasonable regulations.
1: All right, tell you what. Hang on, Scott. We'll come back with great dangers, COVID being number one. We'll just pick it up there. We have to take this break, otherwise I'll just keep rolling. Everybody knows that. Okay, this is Caravan to Midnight. We're most assuredly at DEFCON 1. So, prepare to defend. We'll be right back. It's true. 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The flip side to that coin is, if you want something to grow, nourish it. People are getting tired of feeding the big tech monster, because what they get in return is shadow banning, overt banning, or suspension on social media. Big tech and its derivatives also try to financially soft kill. 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And of course, when the gateways do work, we pay for this convenience with fees. So, don't feed the monster. 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
10: The United States is still waiting for a response from Iran to a proposal to end the Middle East conflict. President Trump said Friday that he expected a response soon on his framework for peace talks. The ceasefire is on thin ice between the two countries, but appears to be holding even as the U.S. military continues to enforce a naval blockade of the Strait of Hormuz. Meanwhile, Britain announced today it's sending a Royal Navy destroyer to prepare for a possible joint operation to open the strait. The CDC is sending personnel to the Canary Islands off the coast of Spain to escort American passengers off a cruise ship stricken with the hantavirus. The American passengers will be flown back to the U.S. aboard a charter flight. They're being met by medical specialists in Nebraska, where they will be placed in voluntary quarantine to ensure the virus does not have a chance to spread. Three people have died in the latest outbreak. A controversy over California's voter guide and anti-Semitism. More from Jason Nathanson.
11: California's Secretary of State says she had no choice but to let a fringe candidate for California governor spew anti-Semitic conspiracy theories in the voter information guide mailed out this week. Don Grunman, running as an independent, wrote in a statement that Jewish people were to blame for bringing down the Twin Towers on 9/11 and the assassination of Charlie Kirk. Secretary of State Shirley Weber put out a statement Friday saying she condemns anti-Semitism, but Grunman's claims are protected by the First Amendment. I'm Jason Nathanson.
10: High-quality natural grass is being installed at stadiums for the upcoming World Cup matches. At New Jersey's MetLife Stadium, where the New York Giants and Jets play, the synthetic turf is being torn out and replaced. FIFA rules require the real deal at the 16 venues being used for the 2026 games. Seven other stadiums will be laying down natural grass as well, including Gillette Stadium in Massachusetts and Mercedes-Benz Stadium in Georgia. The Atlanta Braves announced Hall of Famer Bobby Cox has passed away. The MLB team said the legendary Braves manager died today at the age of 84. I'm Rob Martier.
6: The Denver area forecast is Saturday night, mostly cloudy skies with a 50% chance for some showers, maybe an isolated thunderstorm before midnight. Gusty winds around those storms up to 30 miles per hour, low temperatures near 45. Sunday is a whole different story for your Mother's Day celebrations. Plenty of sunshine, warm temperatures near 70, a little bit breezy in the afternoon, overnight lows in the upper 40s under clear skies Sunday night. For Monday, we're starting the work week with kind of a heat wave starting, highs in the upper 80s under lots of sunshine, mostly clear Monday night, lows down to 55. More sunshine on Tuesday, highs near 85. I'm meteorologist Patrice Sutter.
8: Current temperature,
12: 71 degrees.
13: Hi, it's Peter Boyles. 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November the 11th, 1966, then Captain Swindell's jet shot down over North Vietnam. His last scheduled combat mission. He will spend the next 7 years being shuffled around various prison camps, including the notorious Hanoi Hilton. And while he was in the Hilton, he shared the cell with future senator and presidential candidate John McCain.
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0: driven so many of them out of business so that our cattle herds are at the lowest level since 1950s. And then they have the consumers by the throat. This administration has taken them on. You know, they're doing this across the board. They're changing defense procurement. So we need defense production, but we don't need the way these defense companies have been ripping us off. They're taking it on. Trump is saying the health, stop giving money to the health insurance companies because they're monopolies. They're cartels. Give it to the people so they can buy their own health insurance. If you watch some of these press conferences, pay attention to what they're saying. Stop doom scrolling about some fight between Candace Owens on one side and, you know, Nick Fuentes on the other. Just, whatever. Forget about it. You know,
1: really?
0: Just listen
1: completely.
0: To what the, listen to what this administration is actually doing. You know, just go on the White House website and read the latest from the president any particular day. I call this, my mental health recommendations for the week. Stop doom scrolling and just look at what this administration is really doing and then start communicating that to your neighbors and you might have a different conversation.
1: Yeah. Say, Susan, I want to order something off the menu here. You ready? Okay.
0: Sure.
1: I'm thinking two well-known entities are liable to go away in their current form by the end of this year, and that would be the European Union and the State of Israel. Now, a lot of people don't even want to touch the latter. They're okay with the former, but not the latter. But I'll tell you what, there sure is a lot of AIPAC in Congress. There sure are a lot of registered foreign agents with the State of Israel in media and everything else. So between them and the Soros outfit, which is pretty much one and the same, they are really setting this country up for complete control, especially radio, because radio is beautiful because it keeps the listener unknown. They don't know who's listening, and they don't like that. But if we go onto a stream, they know who it is. But they want to know who you are, what you listen to, what are you thinking, what letter are you liable to write. So what could you tell us about the chance of the European Union pretty much dissolving? I mean, President Trump's already taken 5,000 of our crack troops out of Germany.
0: Yes,
1: Merz is a disaster. I mean, the only one I really like over there is Giorgia Meloni, because she just gives it to him. You know, she's something. But what about that?
0: She's had a little bit of a transformation over to the dark side in the recent period. So one wonders what they may have threatened her with. I think I don't see the EU dissolving quite that quickly. But I think that's the directionality. But I think you're going to have a lot more development within the individual European populations. And I think they are drawing courage from what Trump is doing. I mean, you just saw what happened with the elections in Britain, where Starmer's Labour Party had the most historic shellacking probably in history. I don't know. But at the same time, here's one of the problems that you have in Europe. We were able to Donald Trump was able to emerge in the United States. And I don't know if Donald Trump can give you a lecture on the American system, although his trade ambassador, Jameson Greer, actually did at Davos, believe it or not. But Trump, at least instinctively, represents this builder identity. And it's so uniquely American because we are the place that developed this economic policy, which is based on building and not on money. You don't really have that tradition in Europe. So the problem that you have right now with a lot of these European countries is while people react against this globalist control, you don't yet have the development of leaders who really are ready to come in and govern on the basis of the right ideas. And I think that's true in Britain. I do a lot of podcasts with some people in Britain, and they too say we don't really yet have the development of a qualified leadership. I think that's what will hold back the breakup of the EU. I think it's going to come, as long as the Trump revolution continues. Yeah, I think it's going to come. I think these countries are going to reassert their sovereignty at a certain point. I just don't think it's going to be quite that fast.
1: I don't know if you devote very much energy or focus to the immigrant situation in Europe.
0: Oh, yeah.
1: Formerly, it's pretty bad. I mean, how could the UK or any European country go, yeah, we're going to go to Iran with the United States and the State of Israel and not worry that, I don't know, we've got a pretty good sized Muslim population here. They might not like that very much. Now, I don't want to do one of those 3 days of the Condor things, you know what I mean, where we reveal something that really shouldn't have been revealed. But what about that? Can they make a move in the Middle East without some potential serious blowback? I'm thinking no.
0: I think it's coming. Yeah, I think it's coming to that. But I think really the real story is these are the policies of the Mideast in pretty much the entire 20th century have just been coming out of the British geopolitical playbook. This is what they want. They created the Muslim Brotherhood in the 1920s. Go back to the 19th century before the Muslim Brotherhood. British intelligence is all over Egypt. You know, the fact that the Saudi royal family became the Saudi royal family was it basically at the behest of British intelligence. So the Mideast has been their sandbox. You know, once oil was discovered, that was it, right? You know, this is our area. They set the treaties, you know, the Sykes-Picot Treaty, divided up the region so that everybody would always be at everybody else's throat, and they're sitting on top making sure that they always get either the oil flows themselves or the financial flows from the oil flows. So I think the reason that they haven't moved is I think your hypothesis is right. I mean, they are building domestic political problems for themselves in their countries with this unfettered immigration. But I think from a higher level strategically, this is what they've wanted anyway. You know, the Mideast as the cockpit for war has been part of their business model. And Trump started to bust it up in the first term with the beginning of the Abraham Accords. And obviously, Biden rolled that back. But as soon as he came back in, he was back in business. And it's pretty well established that Saudi Arabia was about to sign the Abraham Accords and recognize Israel right before October 7th. Gosh, who did that benefit them? And in terms of the Israel question, you know, look, the way the borders were drawn by the British were a disaster. But it is a country that's, I don't think, going to go away immediately.
1: It's been really great having you on the program tonight. You have an open invitation to return anytime that you have time, Susan. It was
0: all right.
1: Thank you so much for your insight. Susan J. Kokinda, everybody, PrometheanAction.com. God bless, and again, I say come back to us soon, all right? We'll be watching you.
0: Thanks for having me. All right.
1: You bet. Good night. All right. Edward Hoglund, author of The Cognitive War. It's coming up pretty quick here. Leading national expert in this field, award-winning CIA analyst and retired Defense Department intelligence executive, as well as a U.S. Air Force veteran. More than 40 years of service in national security across multiple executive branch departments and agencies. So don't go anywhere. Freshen up that proper cup of tea, and we shall continue after this mandatory top-of-the-hour break. This is Caravan to Midnight's Sixth Element, Arc Midnight. The intelligence briefing. I'm John B. Wells. 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It's true. If you want something to go away, quit buying it, quit feeding it. 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Big tech and its derivatives also try to financially soft kill. 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
8: The United States is still waiting for a response from Iran to a proposal to end the Middle East conflict. President Trump said Friday that he expected a response soon on his framework for peace talks. The fragile ceasefire between the two countries appeared to be holding even as the U.S. military continues to enforce a naval blockade of the Strait of Hormuz. Meanwhile, Britain announced today it's sending a Royal Navy destroyer to prepare for a possible joint operation to open the strait. The NTSB is investigating after a Frontier Airlines jet struck and killed a person crossing the runway at Denver International Airport. Mohammed Hassan was on the plane.
9: I thought I was going to die. A lot of people next to me were screaming and crying.
8: Officials say the individual jumped a perimeter fence shortly before midnight and ran onto the runway. The person, who has not yet been identified, was hit as Frontier Flight 4345, bound for Los Angeles, was taking off. All 224 passengers and 7 crew members were safely evacuated from the Airbus A31 following an engine fire. A dozen people suffered minor injuries, and 5 more were taken to the hospital. Nike is facing a new class action lawsuit accusing the company of failing to refund tariff-related costs. Lisa Carton reports.
10: In the proposed lawsuit, consumers claim Nike should not be allowed to keep significant refunds it may receive. This comes after the U.S. Supreme Court ruled in February that the president lacked authority under the International Emergency Economic Powers Act to impose certain tariffs. Nike has said it paid roughly $1 billion in tariffs on imported goods as a result of those actions.
8: Betty Broderick, the California woman convicted of killing her ex-husband and his new wife in 1989, is dead at 78. California corrections officials say Broderick died after being transferred from prison to a medical facility last month. Her preliminary cause of death is listed as natural causes. I'm Rob Martier.
11: The Denver area forecast is Saturday night, mostly cloudy skies with a 50% chance for some showers, maybe an isolated thunderstorm before midnight. Gusty winds around those storms up to 30 miles per hour, low temperatures near 45. Sunday is a whole different story for your Mother's Day celebrations. Plenty of sunshine, warm temperatures near 70, a little bit breezy in the afternoon, overnight lows in the upper 40s under clear skies Sunday night. For Monday, we're starting the work week with kind of a heat wave starting, highs in the upper 80s under lots of sunshine, mostly clear Monday night, lows down to 55. More sunshine on Tuesday, highs near 85. I'm meteorologist Patrice Sutter.
12: Current temperature,
13: 53 degrees.
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23: There is a cult of ignorance in the United States, and there always has been. The strain of anti-intellectualism has been a constant thread winding its way through our political and cultural life, nurtured by the false notion that democracy means that my ignorance is just as good as your knowledge. Isaac Asimov.

0: this is part of the plan. It's almost like shock warfare. People just can't believe their own eyes. And yet you hear these loons like this character, Hakeem Jeffries and some of the other ones, and the Pelosi's and that ridiculous dude, Adam Schiff and all of these people. Folks, with these people, what you see is what you get. They're not acting for the camera. This is who they are. And so, Ed, can you tell the audience what to watch out for when what was formerly well known to be abnormal begins to be accepted and proliferated through mainstream media? Because they're not our friends, never have been, they're certainly not now. This conduct is framed as being normal. These people have grievances that need to be addressed, and they start cajoling and trying to justify in some way the radical behavior of these lunatics. I think the Democrats just ought to change the name of their party, the Communist Party. That's all they are.
1: Yes. Well, you're spot on. You're spot on, because what they're driving here, and this is why history is so important to understand, they're driving a mob mentality. Look at Antifa as an example. The Antifa mobs were let loose by the Democrats in these cities to create the Summer of Love and destroy $2 billion worth of damage and murder multiple thousands of innocent people with little accountability. A couple of lawyers firebombed a police car, and they got off with slaps on the wrist. So what they're creating here is a mob mentality, because they understand if they create the environment which just becomes normalized, okay, then it becomes much easier for them to distance themselves from those radical things and say, well, we don't, Hakeem says, well, we don't believe in violence, but you talk about it every single freaking day, right? So this is what you have to watch out for, because they're doing this, and they're doing this in front, in concert, in my opinion, with China, Iran, and Russia elements, because they want to be the same type of dictators as these other countries. Now, people say, well, that's a crazy thought. No, it's not. You have to remember, evil exists every place. And just because someone says it's a politician, or someone says they're the director of national intelligence like James Clapper, or the FBI director like Jim Comey, they use those positions to hide and the veil of what really is their efforts and their actions. And they use the trust of the American people. And so they've broken that trust. They destroyed that trust. And now what they're doing is they're reflecting and projecting what they're doing on the Trump administration and anyone else who opposes them. So Republicans and conservatives don't go out and murder, maim, and kill people or try to assassinate people left and right. But the Democrats are. But they create this moral equivalency bull crap argument with the false narrative. And they advance this mob mentality that you see at these universities. And that's why they continue to see these mobs. And where are those mobs being funded from? Singham and other folks from the Chinese Communist Party. Act Blue. Where are the Democrats' campaigns being funded by? Foreign money fed through places like Act Blue. Okay, and Ken Paxton pointed that out. So you have to step back from the trees, look at the forest, and understand there's an enemy within. And no matter how much that hurts your head, you have to realize the enemy within exists, evil does exist, and you see it every day in the news. And that by just denying it, okay, doesn't keep it from coming to your door.
0: We need to understand the mentality of the left. And you know, sometimes the strongest indicators of the collective mentality can be revealed in some simple statistics. I just saw a story. It's posted on jellyfish.news, folks. You can see it, indicating that if you have these couples, one's a conservative, one is liberal or leftist, in almost 70% of the cases, it's the leftist that decides to end the friendship, break up with the family, separate from the family for whatever reason, because now the ones on the right are like, no, wait, let's just talk about this. No, they don't want to hear it. Look, everybody has to have a party. Everybody has to have a clubhouse. Everybody has to have some group that they can belong to. And many people would think this is an oversimplification, perhaps a gross oversimplification, but I don't think it is. The Democrats have an insane streak running through them. And that's not to say that, well, all the Republicans are. I don't want to hear about all the Republicans aren't. I'm talking about by and large. The Democrats are nuts. I have never met a Democrat that I could get along with that wasn't abrasive and just waiting to be like some nut, just waiting to go off on something. And they'll make a mountain out of any molehill that presents itself. They really will. You talk about a cognitive war. These people have a cognitive war going on inside their own heads. Over to you, Ed.
1: Well, a couple key points on that. Exactly right. So where do you see the science that says hate has no home here? Or peaceful coexistence science that has the BLM logo on there still supporting stuff? From the people right. If you have a different opinion, hate you, want to kill you, want to murder you, and applaud it. So I go down to Delaware now and then to Rehoboth Beach area, Dewey Beach area, and every Saturday they have the No Kings rally. So you see this mob of disgruntled, mostly white, I'd say 99% white, old folks from the 60s out there on the side of the highway holding up No Kings and stuff like that. This is a mental disorder in America. Now, why do they do that? Because these people like to be told, one, what to do, and two, under the Democratic Party, everyone's a victim. So because you're a victim and you like to be told what to do, now you can justify them doing anything.
0: Sure, okay? Because everybody else is the oppressor. Yeah,
1: that's right. And that's why they continue. Hakeem Jeffries said this. He said it's like total warfare. That's why Trump is continually under assassination attempts. That's why they haven't condemned it, assassination attempts or the Kirk assassination attempt, because that's what they want.
0: Folks, are you getting this? This is not stage stuff. This is not theatrics. This is real. These people make no sense except to each other. They're locked into their ideology. When's the last time you saw a leftist or even a Democrat, for that matter, offer any kind of a prayer, whether it's over a meal or any other gathering? When have you ever seen that? They are anti-God. They are anti-nationalism, which just means you love your country. That's all. That's all it means, that you're strong for your country. But they paint that into some monstrous, oppressive ideology that is just, it's just not fair. They're non-hackers and losers and lunatics, almost to a person. Those are my words, not our guest, Ed Huglins. He may agree, he may not. But, Edward, thank you so much for coming on and spending time with us. We'll get you back on as soon as you have time, all right?
1: Always a pleasure, John. Thank you very much.
0: Thank you, sir. Get his book on Amazon, The Cognitive War. Stand by. It's true. If you want something to go away, quit buying it, quit feeding it. The flip side to that coin is, if you want something to grow, nourish it. People are getting tired of feeding the big tech monster, because what they get in return is shadow banning, overt banning, or suspension on social media. Big tech and its derivatives also try to financially soft kill. This is when someone wants to buy something, but they're prevented from doing it because their payment repeatedly fails. And of course, when the gateways do work, we pay for this convenience with fees. So, don't feed the monster. If you want or have ever wanted to join Caravan to Midnight by card or any other payment service and found you could not process your membership, just send a check or money order to CTM, P.O. 141288, Dallas, Texas 75214. Include a legibly written email, a phone number in case we need to reach you, and as soon as we see that info, your membership is activated.
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7: Secretary of State Marco Rubio met today with Qatar's prime minister as the United States waits for Iran's response to a proposed deal aimed at ending the Middle East conflict. According to multiple reports, Rubio and U.S. Special Envoy Steve Witkoff had lunch with Qatari officials in Miami. This comes a day after President Trump said that he expected a response soon on his framework for peace talks. The tenuous ceasefire between the U.S. and Iran appeared to be holding despite both sides trading fire in the Strait of Hormuz. It's been revealed the parent company of Donald Trump's Truth Social platform lost hundreds of millions of dollars during the first 3 months of the year. Financial filings show that Trump Media lost nearly $406 million while generating over $870,000 in revenue. Most of the losses come from $3.5 billion in Bitcoin buys the company made in 2025. Trump Media was launched after Trump was banned from X and Facebook in 2021. The grand opening of a business owned by rapper Snoop Dogg is postponed due to safety concerns. Lisa Taylor has details.
8: The cannabis retail store in Long Beach is called SWED for Smoke Weed Every Day. The decision follows a deadly shooting last Friday at the grand opening of Marathon Burger, a franchise connected with late rapper Nipsey Hussle. One person was killed and two others were injured. Snoop Dogg was supposed to be honored with a proclamation from the city of Long Beach and receive a city certificate during the ribbon-cutting ceremony. I'm Lisa Taylor.
7: New Federal Reserve data shows older Americans control the majority of the nation's wealth. According to a recent report, baby boomers hold 51% of American wealth through real estate, stocks, pension benefits, private businesses, and other assets, collectively valued at $90 trillion at the end of 2025. Meanwhile, Generation X owns 26% of the wealth, worth $46 trillion. I'm Rob Martier.
9: The Denver area forecast is Saturday night, mostly cloudy skies with a 50% chance for some showers, maybe an isolated thunderstorm before midnight. Gusty winds around those storms up to 30 miles per hour, low temperatures near 45. Sunday is a whole different story for your Mother's Day celebrations. Plenty of sunshine, warm temperatures near 70, a little bit breezy in the afternoon, overnight lows in the upper 40s under clear skies Sunday night. For Monday, we're starting the work week with kind of a heat wave starting, highs in the upper 80s under lots of sunshine, mostly clear Monday night, lows down to 55. More sunshine on Tuesday, highs near 85. I'm meteorologist Patrice Sutter.
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0: true. 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So, don't feed the monster. 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Include a legibly written email, a phone number in case we need to reach you, and as soon as we see that info, your membership is activated, and you help turn.
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6: The White House says talks are still underway with Iran in hopes of coming to a peace agreement. The U.S. is still waiting for a response from Iran to a proposal to end the Middle East conflict. President Trump said Friday that he expected a response soon on his framework for peace talks. The shaky ceasefire between the two countries appeared to be holding, even as the U.S. military continues to enforce a naval blockade of the Strait of Hormuz. Meanwhile, Britain announced Saturday it's sending a Royal Navy destroyer to prepare for a possible joint operation to open the Strait of Hormuz. The NTSB is investigating after a Frontier Airlines jet struck and killed a person crossing the runway at Denver International Airport. Officials say the individual jumped a perimeter fence shortly before midnight and ran onto the runway. The person, who has not yet been identified, was hit as Frontier Flight 4345, bound for Los Angeles, was taking off. All 224 passengers and seven crew members were safely evacuated from the Airbus A31 following an engine fire. A dozen people suffered minor injuries and five were taken to the hospital. Nike is facing a new class action lawsuit accusing the company of failing to refund tariff-related costs. Lisa Carton has this story.
7: In the proposed lawsuit, consumers claim Nike should not be allowed to keep significant refunds it may receive. This comes after the U.S. Supreme Court ruled in February that the president lacked authority under the International Emergency Economic Powers Act to impose certain tariffs. Nike has said it paid roughly $1 billion in tariffs on imported goods as a result of those actions. Plaintiffs allege the company raised raise prices on some footwear by $5 to $10 and on apparel by $2 to $10. I'm Lisa Carton.
6: And Mortal Kombat 2 is looking to smash the competition at the box office this weekend. I'm Jim Ford.
8: The Denver area forecast is Saturday night, mostly cloudy skies with a 50% chance for some showers, maybe an isolated thunderstorm before midnight. Gusty winds around those storms up to 30 miles per hour, low temperatures near 45. Sunday is a whole different story for your Mother's Day celebrations. Plenty of sunshine, warm temperatures near 70, a little bit breezy in the afternoon, overnight lows in the upper 40s under clear skies Sunday night. For Monday, we're starting the work week with kind of a heat wave starting, highs in the upper 80s under lots of sunshine, mostly clear Monday night lows down to 55. More sunshine on Tuesday, highs near 85. I'm meteorologist Patrice Sutter.
9: Hi, it's Peter Boyles. 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November the 11th, 1966, then Captain Swindell's jet shot down over North Vietnam. His last scheduled combat mission. He will spend the next 7 years being shuffled around various prison camps, including the notorious Hanoi Hilton. And while he was in the Hilton, he shared the cell with future senator and presidential candidate John McCain.
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0: deep range and into the light of the deep strange. Come at the hour, come at the caravan to midnight, DEFCON 1, live from space. Good evening, ladies and gentlemen. Here it is, 7 May 2026, and this is Caravan to Midnight. I am your host, John B. Wells, and wherever you happen to be joining us from, across this very strange and rapidly changing world tonight, welcome one, welcome all. You know, one of the most difficult things for people to deal with right now is figuring out what is actually real anymore. Every single day, we're flooded with headlines and breaking alerts, viral clips, anonymous leaks, competing narratives, expert opinions, blah, blah, blah, intelligence chatter, AI-generated content, deepfakes, manipulated video, political theater, online outrage campaigns, and nonstop psychological pressure coming from every direction all at once. It's ridiculous. And as time goes on, something begins to happen to us. You know, our nervous systems get tired, our minds get overloaded, and after a while, we stop trying to verify everything coming at us because the information battlefield itself becomes completely exhausting. Think about where we are right now as a civilization. Governments openly discussing unidentified aerial phenomena. AI generating human voices, faces, video, and written content so convincing we can barely tell the difference anymore between authentic and synthetic material. Major institutions are losing public trust at levels most of us have never seen in our lifetimes. Media organizations contradicting each other hour by hour, while social media algorithms decide what we see, what we react to, what we believe, and what we emotionally attach ourselves to. And sitting underneath all of that is this growing feeling that something larger is happening beneath the surface layer we're being shown. Now, whether somebody believes in UFO disclosure, secret programs, hidden technologies, and all of that, or none of it, I think most rational people can agree on one thing. There are enormous systems operating around us every day, sharing public perception and directing attention, steering emotional reactions, and influencing what populations accept as reality. Tonight's guest has spent years exploring those ideas through storytelling, technology, media, and human psychology. Sal Amato is an actor, writer, producer, and novelist whose background stretches from entertainment and stand-up comedy into the early frontier days of online media and live stream technology long before we even knew what streaming was going to become. And in his novel, Hidden Powers, Disclosure from Within, he takes those themes and pushes them into a world of secrecy, hidden agendas, engineered narratives, institutional influence, and disclosure events powerful enough to fracture humanity's understanding of reality itself. And what makes this conversation interesting tonight is not simply the question of extraterrestrials. That's only one layer of it. The bigger question is, what happens to a civilization when trust itself collapses? And once a society reaches that point, you're dealing with a psychological battle unfolding right alongside the political one. Who controls perception? Who frames reality? Who decides which narratives rise and which ones disappear? Because in the modern age, controlling perception is wielding power. So tonight, we're going to explore secrecy, disclosure culture, hidden systems of influence, mass media and social media conditioning, technological manipulation, psychological operations, yes, all this and more. Especially the strange intersection where fiction and reality bleed into each other so completely that the line between them becomes impossible to detect without discernment and without staying grounded in the truth given to us by our Creator. Because as Jesus himself told us, you shall know the truth, and the truth shall set you free. So make sure the headband you grab is the adjustable one. You may need to loosen and tighten as we progress through our evening together tonight. Yes, tonight we enter a world of hidden networks, engineered narratives, and the battle over human perception. So mount up and let's ride across the desert of vacuous content to the oasis of rational thought. And then, shallow drafts at the Pierian Spring intoxicate the brain, but drinking deeply makes us sober again. Stand by. Much, much more to come. This is Caravan to Midnight. 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
3: 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I'm the founder of CDM or CDM.press. Up on CDM right now is a story on blue cities collapsing financially across America. We've seen this up and close with New York, Los Angeles, Chicago, etc. It's happening everywhere. What are going to be the consequences? That's the question. And what we will be following over the next few weeks to months to years as this drama plays out and the new world order is reset, whatever that looks like, either freedom or complete tyranny and destruction of humanity. So we are all over this story. Go to CDM.press, put us in your daily scan. It's the vaccines, it's the abortion, it's the wars, it's the bad medical care, all the bad food. 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
4: The information and opinions expressed on this program are those of our guests or the host. 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This is Caravan to Midnight, DEFCON 1. Tonight, the disclosure agenda. Stand by for feed.

0: know, just going back to what I mentioned to you earlier about AI-generated content and deep fakes and extraordinarily well-manipulated video, all of that. Well, I'll tell you what, this article right here just tickles me. It really does. And I'm not that ticklish. This is from Resist the Mainstream. Get this one. To combat online trolls, conservative leader drops risque image. She's such a cat. She is just a fire cat. A sitting head of government did something Tuesday that no political playbook could have anticipated. She published the fabricated AI-generated image of herself that her opponents had been quietly circulating, and she did it on her own terms. I refer, of course, to the inimitable Italian Prime Minister Giorgia Meloni. She brought the smear campaign into the open by posting one of the manipulated photos directly to her social media accounts, stripping her opponents of the secrecy on which this kind of attack depends. The image depicted Giorgia in scanty underclothes and had reportedly been moving through online circles for several days before she seized control of the narrative. Well, she didn't simply express outrage. She let the absurdity of the situation speak for itself, noting in her post on X that whoever had created the fabricated image had, at the very least, done her a certain favor. Here's her quote. I must admit that whomever created them, at least in the case attached here, actually improved my appearance quite a bit, she wrote, according to a translation reviewed by the Daily Caller. Meloni also included in her post a screenshot from a social media user who had accepted the image as genuine. That user had declared her appearance in the fabricated photo shameful and unworthy of the institutional role she holds, according to a translation from Euronews. Well, the Prime Minister identified the source of the images as political opposition. Quote, several fake photos of me generated using artificial intelligence and passed off as real by some overzealous opponent are currently circulating, she wrote. And what followed in her post was less about herself and more about everybody else. Meloni warned that the threat posed by artificial intelligence image manipulation does not stop at the doors of the powerful. Quote, deep fakes are a dangerous tool, as they have the power to deceive, manipulate, and target anyone. I'm able to defend myself. Many others are not, she wrote. Followers who encountered her post on Facebook responded by calling on Meloni to involve law enforcement, the Associated Press reported. Whether her office intends to pursue that course of action in connection with the latest round of images has not been confirmed at the time of this publication, but Giorgia Meloni is no stranger to this particular brand of political warfare. In February, a separate incident arose involving a Roman church fresco that reportedly bore a resemblance to the Prime Minister, something she dismissed publicly with a laughing emoji. A far more serious episode preceded that one. In 2024, Meloni initiated a civil lawsuit exceeding $117,000 against two men she accused of producing deep fake videos of her that were ultimately distributed on an American pornographic website, according to Euronews. Around the same period, a website hosting deepfake pornographic images of prominent Italian women, Meloni among them, was shut down, and prosecutors in Rome opened a formal investigation into the matter. Meloni's government has pursued the issue at the legislative level as well, successfully pushing through a law that classifies deepfakes inflicting unjust harm as a criminal act. That legislation runs parallel to the European Union's broader AI Act, which establishes continent-wide penalties and safeguards against the misuse of the technology. In closing her post, Meloni directed a message to ordinary internet users, encouraging them to verify content before accepting it and to pause before amplifying anything they encounter online. The Daily Caller has reached out to Prime Minister Meloni's office for comment. And that's the end of that sentence. But I've got to tell you, now there she is sitting in her very discreet nightie. And she looks really cute. She really does. So she said, yeah, whoever did that that deep fake actually did me a bit of a favor. Made me look pretty good. She's such a cat. She really is a fire cat. I like her. Now, from the infuriation department, Muslim-only day at taxpayer-funded Texas water park touting Islamic values sparks outrage. I wonder if that has to do with abusing women unto death or throwing homosexuals from rooftops. But here's the article. The Muslim Brotherhood once outlined a plan that involved softening America through cultural influence, political infiltration, and demographic expansion, meaning come over here and start popping out little baby Muslims as fast as you can, as one ex-Muslim observer related it, and now critics have an Exhibit A in the Cultural Influence Department. To celebrate the Islamic holiday Eid, there will be an event originally billed as Muslims Only at a taxpayer-funded Texas water park. After a backlash, the organizer changed the messaging to modest dress only and added, all are welcome to celebrate Eid. But here's the kicker. However the event is framed, it appears legal. The Daily Mail reported on the story Monday, writing, Epic Waters in Grand Prairie, Texas drew outrage this week as it released flyers for the June 1st event, which will demand a modest dress code and serve only halal slaughtered meat, which is more brutal than kosher. Posters for the event say it will be, quote, for Muslims only to create a family-friendly environment, with tickets starting at $55 each. The water park's website notes that men and women will not be separated during the event, but attendees are told to uphold Islamic etiquette by lowering the gaze throughout the day. Please follow the event's modest dress code and practice haya, that's a modesty, haya, through respectful behavior. All attendees are, quote, expected to dress in accordance with Islamic values. And the water park says all swimwear must meet Muslim guidelines. Well, they look like they're full coverage. The only skin that's showing are the hands and the feet and some of the face. Epic Waters, which is funded by an additional sales tax on Grand Prairie residents, included on the event a list of suggested swimwear for women. Now, a good dose of modesty, as Westerners once exhibited, would probably do America good. The exclusionary Islamic package deal this dose is coming with, however, has raised eyebrows with ire, as the Mail also informs. The event was criticized across social media, with many questioning if a taxpayer-funded space is allowed to exclude certain demographics from its events. Conservative commentator and radio host Dana Loesch led the backlash, questioning how is a taxpayer-funded, city-owned entity allowed to discriminate against non-Muslims at a public water park. Loesch added, there would be literal riots if Muslims were similarly excluded, and we all know that's 100% accurate. Another critic, podcaster Sarah Gonzalez, posted to X an image of the original Eid event poster. Grand Prairie, Texas has an indoor water park called Epic Waters, no relation to Epic City. It's owned by the city and now has a Muslim-only event on June 1st with halal food and a private prayer area. The event is closed to the public, Muslims only. That's how it started off. The organizers can say Muslim only because they're hosting a private event on rented property. The city water park isn't required to and doesn't police the religious preferences of every private group that rents the space. If the park refused to rent to them because they are Muslim, that would likely be illegal. The reverse, allowing the private group to set its own rules, is allowed. But this is what most Americans do not realize. Islam is going to use our freedoms to conquer us. That is why a majority of their organizations have dozens of lawyers so they can launch legal jihad. For now, though, exercised was some diplomatic jihad. As the New York Post reported Monday, after the backlash, the organizer of the event, Amina Knight, told the Post that she is backtracking on how she is advertising it. So a new flyer for the event released on Monday removed the words Muslim only and replaced it with modest dress only and added the line, come and celebrate Eid with us. All are welcome. Knight told the Post she did not mean to exclude non-Muslims in organizing the event. How organizers who did not mean to exclude non-Muslims put Muslim only on the event flyer was not explained. What was explained is below, again courtesy of the Post, While the event is rooted in celebrating Eid within the Muslim community, the guiding principle for attendance is the modest dress code. Guests are expected to follow the guidelines such as burkinis for women and swim trunks and shirts for men. In other words, you can attend as a woman as long as you're dressed like this. And this burkini Islamic swimsuit is just ridiculous. Completely ridiculous. Only her hands, her feet to the ankles, and a little oval for her face to stick out of a one-piece swimsuit. That's the modesty they want. It's funny, though. They're pretty strong in the... I know people are so sensitive. I shouldn't use the R word, should I? Okay, I will. Rape. You know, they're pretty good at raping the women they plan to execute after, you know, 30 guys have abused the woman. But they're so completely moral. Now, my belief is this is a Christian country. Either fit in or foxtrot off. This is our country, and we're not giving it over to you. Not willingly, anyway. Of course, they have plenty of help, because they'll let anything into Congress. They'll let anything into the city councils. They'll let anything become a mayor like this little puke Mamdani. So, if we really are so weak that we won't stand up for our values, for our Christian faith, for our country, then, you know, maybe that's just the way it's going to be. Maybe we'll just go the way of the dodo bird. Because we didn't have the guts to stand up for what was rightfully ours. And these pukes can talk about, oh, colonialism, and oh, reparations, and moan and groan about everything that's wrong with us, because they are still on planet loser. They can do that all they want. But it doesn't alter the truth, does it? Always remember, the way they look at it is, meaning the mass fake media, Ted Turner's gone, by the way, at 87, the creator of fake news. The truth isn't what you say. No. The truth is how many people you can say it to and how many times you can say it to them until they finally give up and decide, well, oh, and by the way, Australia says ISIS brides are coming home from Syria. Yeah. Well, I'm sure they'll be welcomed with open arms. Watch Australia and watch Canada. We love the citizens. We despise their governments. They're under the crown. And we despise the crown. That is why we decided to separate from the crown and form the United States of America. Yeah. It's true, we don't have any kings here, except one seems to still hold a bit of sway over us. For now, this is Caravan. We'll be back with Sal Amato.
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2: Secretary of State Marco Rubio met today with Qatar's prime minister as the United States waits for Iran's response to a proposed deal aimed at ending the Middle East conflict. The tenuous ceasefire between the U.S. and Iran appeared to be holding despite both sides trading fire in the Strait of Hormuz. It's been revealed the parent company of Donald Trump's Truth Social platform lost hundreds of millions of dollars during the first 3 months of the year. Financial filings show that Trump Media lost nearly $406 million while generating over $870,000 in revenue. Most of the losses come from $3.5 billion in Bitcoin buys the company made in 2025. New Federal Reserve data shows older Americans control the majority of the nation's wealth. According to a recent report, baby boomers hold 51% of American wealth through real estate, stocks, pension benefits, private businesses, and other assets. I'm Rob Martier.
3: The Denver area forecast is Saturday night, mostly cloudy skies with a 50% chance for some showers, maybe an isolated thunderstorm before midnight. Gusty winds around those storms up to 30 miles per hour, low temperatures near 45. Sunday is a whole different story for your Mother's Day celebrations. Plenty of sunshine, warm temperatures near 70, a little bit breezy in the afternoon, overnight lows in the upper 40s under clear skies Sunday night. For Monday, we're starting the work week with kind of a heat wave starting, highs in the upper 80s under lots of sunshine. Mostly clear Monday night, lows down to 55. More sunshine on Tuesday, highs near 85. I'm meteorologist Patrice Sutter.
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0: Well, ladies and gentlemen, it's a real pleasure to tell you about a man. His name is Sal Amato, actor, writer, producer, and novelist whose career spans decades across film, television, music, and the evolution of digital media. Performing from an early age and becoming one of the youngest talents ever accepted into Second City, he built a foundation in acting, stand-up, hosting, and storytelling before moving into the frontier world of emerging technology long before most people even knew it existed. Working online as early as 1988 and experimenting with internet-based video in the mid-1990s, Sal Amato became involved in pioneering concepts that helped shape the future of streaming media and digital communications. His work includes large-scale, early live stream productions, online media platform development, and collaborations connected to companies such as Hulu and Roku during their formative years. Blending creative storytelling with deep observations about power, perception, media influence, and human behavior, he now brings those themes together in his debut novel, Hidden Powers, Disclosure from Within, a geopolitical and psychological thriller that explores secrecy, engineered narratives, hidden systems of influence, and the struggle to discern truth in an age of manipulation. With a career rooted equally in performance, technology, and cultural observation, Sal Amato approaches these subjects from both an artistic and analytical perspective, challenging audiences to think more deeply about the forces shaping modern reality. I say again, he comes to us for the first time tonight. Please welcome Sal Amato. Welcome, Sal. It's great to have you on tonight.
1: Well, that was nice. That was an honor. Thank you, Jeff. That was very nice. I appreciate that. A lot of work, you know.
0: I'll tell you what, that is one heck of a CV, and I'm pretty sure that's just a sketch. So
1: yeah, you know, there's a lot there through the years. You know, things you remember, and then, you know, somebody say, "Remember when you did that?" No, don't recall that. But okay, thanks for reminding me.
0: Not something. So what first inspired you to build an entire novel around secrecy and disclosure and hidden systems of power that we all very well know exist? What got you into it?
1: Originally I was going to write this as a script. I actually wrote it as a script. And the reason I wrote it, because every day you wake up and it's absolute, just one day you'd like to wake up and look out the window and I hear something crazy, stupid, ignorant, belligerent, insane. And I keep thinking to myself, you know, the only way we're ever going to get out of this, there's two ways, I thought in my head. Either a deity comes from, and says, "Look, you people have got it all wrong. You're doing it all wrong, and this is the way you should do it." Or it was going to take something, aliens from underwater, or aliens from, a hole in Antarctica, or coming from some other world to say, "You know what? You people have got it all wrong." Either way, we need a point of, I always thought, you need a point of reference because nobody can trust anything. That's the problem. Nobody trusts anybody. Nobody believes what they hear. And then they become fanatical and tribal. And then they start siding with these people who don't know what they're talking about. And I thought, there's got to be something in all these conspiracies that come true or conspiracy theories where you can put them all together and make one heck of a story. So I spent about 8.5 months in between other things, writing it, creating it, because the script was real easy to write, but I wanted it to get deeper. I wanted to get deeper into the characters, into the psyche of the people, the mindset, from the religious followers to the non-religious followers. How would everybody interact with everybody? I just threw it all together, and that's how I came up with it.
0: That's pretty good. So 8 months of full immersion. That's strong. It's a long time.
1: Yeah. And you know the sad part? My mom, she had gone into the hospital on December 11th, and she had never, she didn't make it. She passed away on January 1st, and she had never had a chance to see the final version. Because I had about 25, maybe 30 edits, until I get, when you're writing, until you get comfortable. I wasn't comfortable. So I finally got to the point, and she never got a chance to see the finished version, the final version of the story.
0: Yeah. No, I'm sorry to hear about your mom. Seriously.
1: Thank you.
0: I know what that feels like. Wow. It's just, you don't ever really get over it completely, but I'm convinced we will see them again. We'll see them again. They probably see us every day. Now, let me ask you something. These stories surrounding Roswell and Eisenhower and all this stuff, those stories just won't go away. They just won't die. How do they survive decade after decade despite all these official denials?
1: Well, I don't know, lies. Again, nobody knows what to believe. Nothing adds up. There's things that just don't make sense. And you want to get to the truth. You don't want to be a pawn. You don't want to be an idiot. You don't want to be a useful idiot. You want the truth. And there's just things that don't make sense, that don't add up. And you can't really discern what's truthful from that era because too many things. Yeah, I mean, the whole Forrestal console. Come on, the window didn't open. They threw Forrestal out a window on the 16th floor of Bethesda. That's the conspiracy. But how does the window get open? The guy didn't have any issues, and all of a sudden, bam, he's gone. You know, and what was it, 49, I think, when Forrestal was supposedly committed suicide. A lot of things just don't make sense. They don't add up. And because we know people have a tendency to elaborate or lie or misdirect to cover up things, that's the reason why so many people question the narrative, because we know you can't just be enamored with somebody and follow them into a brick wall. You know, there was a great movie with George C. Scott, Marlon Brando. They're sitting face-to-face in the formula. It was a great story. It was a dud of a movie about 1981, but it was a great movie if you ever get a chance to watch it. They're sitting across from each other, and Marlon Brando tells George C. Scott in so many words. He's like, Barney, Barney, Barney, Barney, Barney. You know, people don't want to be leaders. They're looking for some nut to come along who they think is wonderful so they can follow him. And that's what happens. People get in line behind a narrative, behind somebody they believe. And nobody knows what the truth is, but everybody thinks they know what the truth is. Guys like you and I, and probably a lot of your listeners, we're not so sure. So we get curious. And that's why the Eisenhower and the Roswell thing never dies. Because we're not followers. We want, and if it doesn't smell right, if it doesn't pass the smell test, we're not buying it until we get an answer that makes sense.
0: Yeah, that's it. You know, you said the movie has got Marlon Brando and George C. Scott. Did you say it's The Formula?
1: Yeah, it was The Formula. It was based on synthetic fuel and The Formula. That was hidden after World War II. Great story, great idea. How the U.S. forces had captured some of the Nazi scientists who were coming across the border in the Swiss Alps, and they were using some of the formulas that to exchange for their freedom. And one of the formulas was synthetic fuel that the Nazis were supposedly working on for their war machine right before the end of the war, and they couldn't get it processed. So the formula gets taken and hijacked for 30, 40 years, and then it comes into play in 1980 where the story for The Formula starts. It's really a cool story, cool movie, good cast. You know, you're talking Brando and George C. Scott, two major presences on the screen, head-to-head. It was a phenomenal scene, that one scene near the end of the movie where he's talking to him about that. And it says a lot about the humans, about people, is that we become fanatical. We're fans, you know, and you don't know the guy you're listening to could be a complete babbling idiot, but you think he's the greatest thing since sliced bread, so everything he says, you listen. Me, I'm curious about everybody. I'm not enamored with anyone. I don't place anybody on a pedestal. You've got to be really careful when you start doing that, because you can get led down a path that isn't necessarily the best path for you to be on.
0: Yeah, it's interesting. This.

0: February 54, when Eisenhower, you know, disappeared. And I also did a ton of research on what really happened in 52. And then I went back to Project Grudge, Project Sane, and all these other things, because in there is where I wanted my foundation for the story. And then we jumped to where we are today. But I needed that foundation there to use that as the foundation for the building of the benevolence and then the World Peace Organization, which I equated to the World Economic Forum. So I didn't get into that, but I did get into the Greys and the Nordics. Those I got into. But that's not what the story centered around. We do all the damage to ourselves, just like in real life. I didn't need the aliens to be bad guys, like in Independence Day. We were the bad guys. It's like, there's a line, there's another show I'm working on, and the line is organized crime is something you elect. The bad guys, the politicians did more damage the mobsters could ever do. The politicians stole more money than the mobsters could ever steal. That's the whole. I think I utilize that in a lot of my writing because it's forever ingrained in my brain. When I see these things, when you see these politicians and you see the criminals, like, what's the difference between organized crime and a politician who's lying and stealing from you? And I utilized the same thing in Hidden Powers because they were the corruption came from that meeting in 54. Granted, it was a law of there's always this law of unintended consequences. There was a possibility that I dropped into the story as well. But like anything, a good idea got turned into garbage. You could put a gun on a table and leave it there for a million years. Nothing will happen. You put a human in the room, all bets are off. God knows what will happen.
1: Yeah, there certainly has been a concerted effort to suppress any information about off-planet life and off-planet activity that becomes active once it gets to our planet. And it's just, ever the cynic, Sal, go ahead, you were going to say something. Go ahead.
0: I don't go finish it up, because I can come to finish it. I'm sorry.
1: Well, no worries. It's just, I'm just thinking, okay, I'm going to save this for after you say what you wanted to say, because then I'm liable to throw a monkey wrench in the gear here.
0: Oh, okay. I think we're seeing more than we've ever seen. And when I was a little kid, Chariots of the Gods was I was 6 years old. I was a strange kid. I woke up, I listened to gospel at 6 a.m. on a Sunday. I was an R&B and soul dude. I hated rock and roll. I despised rock. I didn't listen to it. I was a disco dude. I was the complete opposite of the average guy, in that era. And Chariots of the Gods was my favorite. The moon, the story, I've been intrigued, but we're hearing more about this. And I just saw, I saw the thing pop up on X, a little while ago, that tomorrow is supposedly they're dropping some files, and I follow Burchett. I hope he's doing, what he can to get this stuff exposed. And at least disclose. We're seeing more about disclosure now. And when I wrote this, I wasn't thinking about hey, guess what? Right around the time of the book, they may disclose everything. I was just writing a book. I was wrote a script. I did a trailer for this script. There's actually a trailer because I was going to use it to raise funds to turn it into a movie. And then I got deeper, turned it into the book. And now that I'm looking and I'm saying, oh, wow. Talk about timing. Tomorrow they're going to drop And I don't care if it's 50 pictures or whatever it is. We're hearing more about it now than we have ever heard. And, you're a little bit older than me and a little more seasoned. Sorry. I've heard more about this stuff now than even when Close Encounters, it came out and it disappeared. This has been a buildup now for a year, year and a half, where, you're really starting to see some really crazy stuff, and then the crazy, crazy people get involved. Now it's okay, well, what's real and what's not? But if they're going to release stuff, I'm looking for it.

0: it. I'm just looking forward to it, and we'll see what happens. I'm a 50-50 guy. 50% of it could be real, 50% of it could be BBS. I don't know. I'm curious enough to want to know. I don't have all the answers, so I go look for them. Anybody who says they have all the answers, I don't want them near me. Because if they got all the answers, explain to me why the world's so screwed up. No, thanks. I want to find out for myself.
1: That sounds pretty good to me. That sounds like the philosophy of a genuine researcher. Wherever the evidence leads, that's where you go. You know, what if it turns out you had some preconceptions and they're turned on their heads, okay, we abandon those and we go with what turns out to be truthful. That seems to be the only way to do it.
0: Why would anybody not want to do the right thing? Everybody says they want to do the right thing. Okay, here's what we found out. So whatever I thought, wow, was I off? Okay, we got to go this way. What is the big deal about that? I don't understand why people can't break loose from this conditioning that is, you know, in the programming and the fanaticism that they get with a concept, an idea, and a thought process. That maybe you might be wrong, or maybe you're looking at it wrong. Because that's, you know, look, I learned some things when I wrote this book, and go, holy God, I didn't know about that. And it kind of changes. It's like, you know, you hit a line drive and down the third baseline, fair ball, hits the, you know, at Wrigley Field, it hits the wall, bounces into the field, and you're like, wow, I didn't see that coming. And you change your trajectory, you change your thought process, you get some information that's solid. You need a point of reference that is true and real to have a 100% belief in this stuff. Because there's too many crackpots out there, and it's a shame. It's really a shame, John, that there's so many crackpots out there in this field, you know, and there's a lot of good people and there's a lot of crackpots. You got to really swim through all the mess to get to it.
1: Yeah, and you know, I don't want to take the jelly on anybody's donut here, but after having bumped into a number of things over the years that defied everything that I understood about, I don't know, current flying technology, space-time ruptures here and there. You know, after you've bumped into some of these things, I don't know, what, 3 or 4 times now, when somebody says, UFOs are real, my response really is, I mean, I'll talk about it. It's very interesting. The Battle of L.A. in 1942, they're shooting and flying saucers out there, the 1952 UFO flap and all of that, and the tic-tac UFO and all that. So extraterrestrials exist. So my response is, and so what? You want to go talk to them? What do you want to do?
0: Bring them to the south side over here in Chicago. We'll have a nice beef sandwich. We'll break a little bread and have a little cannoli shake. Sure. What are you going to do? I hear you. That's the question. What happens if it's true? What do we do? Uh-oh. Now what? That's what it is. It's a what if. What if it's true? And then, you know, it's funny you mentioned 42 because remember that 1941 was the movie that was based off of all of that. Remember? I believe it was 1941. The movie
1: with Belushi
0: was in it. Yeah, Belushi was the pilot. I think Slim Pickens who played the he's like, "Where Hollywood? Shoot, I'm right here." You know, that was, I think it was based off of that that whole scenario because the West Coast was so on edge that, and I remember reading about that where they were thousands and thousands of rounds into the sky. And everybody was on edge. Nobody really had an answer. Again, there's no real answer. Nobody knew. So it leaves it open to what you want to believe, or if you want to, or maybe it's one of those things, John, you're just not going to get the answer to. You know, it's too far back, it's gone, and you're not going to get an answer to that. But there are things that happen in this day and age where you can get some answers, and I'm hoping we get some soon. I really do.
1: Yeah, it would be good. There's no doubt that we've had help here and there. And it doesn't have to be an alien gray, you know, the typical classical alien gray knocking on the front door of some scientist's house going, "I got a folder for you here if you want to look at it." They communicate in ways other than that. But it seems like we have had some help here and there, but I'm not sure. It could have been the brilliance or the accidental brilliance, the coincidental brilliance of a scientist here, a scientist there, that went, okay, we've got some serious evidence here. This looks like it's possible. But it is interesting. Here we are in 2026, and there's going to be, President Trump is going to release some documents. Okay. Now, going back to Admiral Forrestal, is he the one that was down near Antarctica and they got swarmed by a bunch of flying saucers?
0: No, that was Byrd. No, that was Byrd.
1: Byrd, yeah.
0: It was 47. He had gone down to Antarctica and supposedly they were turned back. And there's 30 different versions of that story now. You know, so many years have gone by, it's hard to... You can research it all you want, but God knows which story are you researching? Which plant and story are you looking at? You know, it's hard to determine.
1: Well, I'll tell you what, we've got a top-of-the-hour break coming up here. And when we come back, I'll ask you about Admiral Forrestal and why he decided to take a swan dive out of the 10th floor or whatever it was. Absolutely crazy, folks. It's spies and stratagems and agendas and counter-agendas and cooperation here and there, but we reserve the right to remain independent. It's our side against your side, but we can reach across the boundary line every once in a while and share a little information. And why would they do that? Altruism? Probably not. In the interest of science? Probably not. It's because they think there's going to be something in it for them to help them with their research, not help you with yours. Just how it is. Or at least that's my opinion. Ever the cynic. And why not? No matter how cynical you are, you can never catch up. So saith Lily Tomlin. This is Caravan to Midnight. Stand by. It's true. If you want something to go away, quit buying it, quit feeding it. The flip side to that coin is, if you want something to grow, nourish it. People are getting tired of feeding the big tech monster because what they get in return is shadow banning, overt banning, or suspension on social media. Big tech and its derivatives also try to financially soft kill. This is when someone wants to buy something, but they're prevented from doing it because their payment repeatedly fails. And of course, when the gateways do work, we pay for this convenience with fees. So, don't feed the monster. 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And you...
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8: The White House says a peace proposal for Iran is still in the works. The U.S. is still waiting for a response from Iran to a proposal to end the Middle East conflict. President Trump said Friday that he expected a response soon on his framework for peace talks. The shaky ceasefire between the two countries appeared to be holding even as the U.S. military continues to enforce a naval blockade of the Strait of Hormuz. Meanwhile, Britain announced Saturday it is sending a Royal Navy destroyer to prepare for a possible joint operation to open the strait. A three-day ceasefire between Russia and Ukraine begins Saturday. The ceasefire is reportedly for Russia's Victory Day and will expire on Tuesday. Trump said Friday that the ceasefire will include a prisoner swap of 1,000 prisoners from each country. The conflict began in 2022 when Russia launched an invasion of Ukraine. New data from the Federal Reserve reveals older Americans hold most of the country's wealth. Rob Martier explains.
9: According to a recent report, baby boomers hold 51% of American wealth through real estate, stocks, pension benefits, private businesses, and other assets, collectively valued at $90 trillion at the end of 2025. Meanwhile, Generation X owns 26% of the wealth, worth $46 trillion. A shrinking group of Americans over age 80 holds 12% of the wealth, worth $21 trillion. I'm Rob Martier.
8: And more than a dozen earthquakes have struck Southern California Saturday. The U.S. Geological Survey reports a 4.4 magnitude quake struck at 7:22 p.m. and was followed less than an hour later by a 4.0 magnitude earthquake. Officials say the sequence began earlier in the afternoon with quakes ranging from magnitude 2.6 to 3.5. I'm Jim Ford.
10: The Denver area forecast is Saturday night, mostly cloudy skies with a 50% chance for some showers, maybe an isolated thunderstorm before midnight. Gusty winds around those storms up to 30 miles per hour, low temperatures near 45. Sunday is a whole different story for your Mother's Day celebrations. Plenty of sunshine, warm temperatures near 70, a little bit breezy in the afternoon, overnight lows in the upper 40s under clear skies Sunday night. For Monday, we're starting the work week with kind of a heat wave starting, highs in the upper 80s under lots of sunshine, mostly clear Monday night lows down to 55. More sunshine on Tuesday, highs near 85. I'm meteorologist Patrice Sutter.
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0: Welcome to Hour 2 of Caravan to Midnight, DEFCON 1. Defense Condition 1, yes? Episode 2752 tonight, with first-time guest Sal Amato, the Disclosure Agenda. I'll tell you, this is really something. Okay, now, Sal, you're welcome to just pop in with whatever you want. I got a bunch of questions here, and you're covering a lot of them just by... Just in your talking here, but let me just toss this out here. At what point does secrecy for national security becomes something entirely different? Because it doesn't seem to me with this advanced technology and these craft flying around all over the place that there's not much of a national security component that we can lean on if it comes into some sort of a you-know-what fling with these mugs flying these types of craft. So I'm wondering, okay, does national security even really feature other than staying mum about all of it that they know?
1: It's a good question. It really is because, you know, and I go back and forth. And while I was writing, I was going back and forth because, okay, we're seeing these triangular things. We see this, we see that. Stephen Greer says this is man-made, blah, blah, blah. Okay, if all this stuff is man-made, or if we got the technology and then we made our own versions of it, what are they waiting for? Is there going to be a false flag down the line? Utilize it to force people in like a COVID kind of thing where everybody's going to be locked up for 8 months or a year? What are they waiting for with this man-made UFO technology? And if it's not our stuff, whose is it? Is there another country out there that has technology? What are they waiting for? Why wouldn't they have used it already? I mean, these are all legitimate questions you got to ask yourself before you come to any kind of conclusion whatsoever. Is who's got it? Whose is it? What are they going to do with it? Why haven't they used it yet? What are they waiting for? When are they going to use it? What will they do with it? Who are they? I mean, you can just go on forever. You know, you can have a conversation with yourself and bang your head off the wall trying to figure it out. When it comes to national security, I get it. I understand that there are certain things they have to keep under wraps because we, unfortunately, humans can't seem to peacefully coexist amongst each other. And we don't have a monopoly on that here in this country. We don't have a monopoly on the misery and the anger and the violence. Every country goes through it. Every country has it. There is no wonderful utopia on Earth. But when it comes to national security, you have to protect if in fact they're doing it. I think that gives us the never ending question then, doesn't it? What are we going to do with it? Why do we have it? And when are you going to use it? What will it take to use that technology to either protect people or go after people? I don't know. I don't know what the answer is on that yet.
0: Maybe the idea is to kind of ride the borderline between, well, maybe, and no, you guys are getting carried away with all your conspiracy theorizing, until a certain time comes when they say, well, okay, we've experienced a disturbance which has resulted in mass enlightenment, and we're finally able to trust the public. Of course, they wouldn't put it in these words, I'm pretty sure, but we trust the public enough to let everyone know that we have made some amazing discoveries. And the biggest one of them all is that, yes, it's true, we are not alone in the universe. You think that day will ever come? They kind of sneak up on the disclosure thing a little bit and go, well, but it's all good. It's all good. There's nothing to fear, nothing to worry about. If they say that, that'll really worry me, you know?
1: Yeah. That's probably when I put the tinfoil hat on for the first time in my life and go hide somewhere. Yes, absolutely. Because I don't trust that. I think when I wrote the story, when I wrote the book, the idea was to get past that. How do we get past that? I mean, we can't even. You tell somebody this is a stick. Here's a stick. 35 people want to argue with you about, well, it's not really a stick. So if we can't get even past that, how do you even get past real disclosure, true disclosure? And do I think the government will do it? I don't know if they will. And I don't, you know, you and I both, no, there's got to be a lot of people profiting from this. There's a lot of people got their fingers in the pie, making money off of a lot of this stuff, who have justified their own existence with their own narratives that they've created to justify why they do what they do. And that's how I wrote the story, is there's a lot of people who don't realize they're the bad guy. They are the bad guy, but they have told themselves over and over again, we're doing this for the better, for the greater good. And they're not. Everybody tells, you know, I always tell people, I never met a poor communist, I never met a poor socialist, ever. They always tell you they're going to do the great thing. This is for the people. While they're eating, you know, $600 tomahawk steak and bonbons, and they're throwing the fat and the crumbs at people, here, peasant, enjoy this. I always go back to movies because there's a great scene. It was Christina Applegate, I forgot that, Jean Reno, and they filmed it here in Chicago. It was called Just Visiting, and I forgot the guy who plays the peasant. And it was so telling of how we are treated as people here by our supposed leadership. We're led astray, we're lied to for the greater good. And Jean Reno is eating the steak with his hands because he's from the 1400s. He gets transferred by Merlin, makes a mistake. Merlin screws up, sends him to the 21st century. And he's eating the steak, and he's throwing the fat to his peasant. And the maitre d' says, sir, he can't eat there. He is just a peasant. He is not worthy to dine with us. And that's how we get, that's how I feel we're treated with a lot of this information, as if we're just too stupid. And I don't think we are. I think a lot of people have been made stupid, but I don't think we're stupid. And I think we can handle whatever they toss at us. And I think FDR was proof that he came out every time there was something. He told the American people what was happening. He knew how things had to go. And then when Truman came along, I think, you know, there's a line in the book where it was like Truman, he was like, look, he's tired. He wants to go home and milk cows. That's it. He don't want to hear about this stuff. Place this in Eisenhower's hands. Let Ike handle it. And I think we can handle whatever they're willing to tell, whatever they tell us. But it's for once in our lives, can we just get told the truth about something? It would be refreshing.
0: Yeah, was Truman from Kansas?
1: Yes. Yep. And you know what's ironic is he would walk around D.C. all by himself. There was no Secret Service. There weren't 50 people around him. He'd go wave at people even when he got back to Kansas. He's, hey, everybody, go to like Mr. Trucker's store in Hooterville. You know, go get three potatoes, a couple onions, and go back home and cook. You know, and it seems like, you know, centuries ago, and it was only 100 years ago. And when we were talking about Forrestal, when you had mentioned Forrestal, I believe it was in May that he died. He died, I think it was May something. I can't remember what it was. So we're coming up on, you know, was it 50, 76, 77 years almost since he was removed, or whatever, removed himself or was removed. And that's another thing, John, you know, and you know this too. You go do research and you find 10 different places, and none of them are consistent with the story that you're researching. Some of them will have, it was 2 in the morning. Another story will say it was 5 in the morning. Why can't you just find a place for research that gets it right instead of like your weatherman who's right, you know, 14% of the time? Everywhere you go, the story is not the same with Forrestal, whether it was the 13th floor, the 16th floor, 2 in the morning, 3 in the morning. It's hard to, you know, something happened in that time. That's how you know. It was somewhere in that time frame.
0: Yeah. The I wonder why they decided to get rid of Forrestal. I'm looking for it, but I don't really see anything.
1: Well, the theory, here's where the conspiracy theory and part of the foundation is, that he wanted to let the people decide. This is the conspiracy theory, that he and Truman had these meetings and he wanted the people to decide, let them know. And Truman was it's like, look, I can't tell the American people that there's little green men running around and we can't stop them. And they're not, you know, because this is 47 when they start, you know, you're talking 47, 48. And it is believed by the people who believe this is what happened, is that he was going to go public. So they started this campaign 6-7 months before they put him away, that he was drinking, he was depressed. Now, if you know about Forrestal, he was a very wealthy man. He came from, you know, he did very well during the crash. I believe he was a publisher. He was a pretty smart guy. And he had never shown any of those signs that they were, that the narrative was being marketed to the public via the media, even at that time. So what Eisenhower deemed as the, you know, what was it, the speech in 60, the term, not deep state. What was the word, John, that he used? Military-industrial complex. Yeah. So the conspiracy theorists theorize that perhaps Truman had to just let it go. You look, okay, you're going to have to get rid of him because he's not going to play ball. That's what they think. So in 49, he winds up in Bethesda, and supposedly at 2 or 3 in the morning, one research place tells you it was he tried to hang himself and jumped out of his room from a window that didn't open. Then there's another place you'll go do some research and say he killed himself in the kitchen on the 13th and the 16th floor and fell to something on the third floor. There was like an awning or something. Whatever it was, he was a goner, and he was a pretty stable human being.
0: Yeah. Well, what I'm looking at right here is he was former U.S. Secretary of Defense James Forrestal, assassinated 8 months after Count Bernadotte. Forrestal had been Roosevelt's Secretary of the Navy from April 1944. With consolidation of the armed services under Truman in 47, he became the first Secretary of Defense. Now, here's the part where it gets good. He opposed the United Nations vote to partition Palestine and protested vigorously against U.S. recognition of the State of Israel on May 15, 1948, on the grounds that U.S. interests in the Middle East would be seriously jeopardized by American sponsorship of a Jewish state. For this, Forrestal received, quote, an outpouring of slander and calumny that must surely be judged one of the most shameful intervals in American journalism. In the words of Robert Lovett, the then Undersecretary of State. So Truman replaced Forrestal on March 28, 49, shortly after his reelection, by the man who had been his main fundraiser, Lewis Johnson. And according to the received report, Forrestal, who was psychologically exhausted, fell into depression immediately, and on April 2nd, 49, he was interned against his will in the military hospital of the Navy in Bethesda and was forcibly confined for 7 weeks, fell to his death from the 16th floor at 10 minutes till 2 in the morning of May 22nd, 1949, landing on the roof of the third floor. He had a dressing gown sash tied around his neck. So, curiouser and curiouser, right?
1: Right. You know the man's past, as I did. And his family kept saying, why can't we see him? What is wrong? There's nothing wrong with him. He's not a drinker. He's not drinking. What do you mean he's drinking? So those, you know, then just like today, narratives are marketed to people. People go on about their day, their life. They don't know they're being lied to, manipulated. And perhaps that's what was happening then. Perhaps not. I don't know. It's so far back. Like I said, I don't know if you'll ever get the answer on that one. About Forrestal. Who's going to be left to talk about it? You know, that's already, the people that were involved in it had to be in their 50s and 60s then. What are they, 130? No,
0: right.
1: They're gone. So, you know, there's other things you can research, you can look into. And that's, you know, but like I said, I utilized part of that for the foundation's to make, you know, a bunch of what ifs. And, you know, as you had mentioned earlier, when, I mean, when you get to 54 in the supposed meeting, if you've read the Federalist Papers, I'm sure you've got a lot of very intelligent listeners, and I'm sure you've read the Federalist Papers, and the discussions, my mindset was, wow, can you imagine if this really happened? You would have military brass, academia, industrialists, people that Eisenhower respected, and probably theologians, who were there, if this happened, to meet in February of 54 at Holloman with these two species to hear their order, their offer. So once the offer is made, my imagination was running. It's like, holy cow, can you imagine these guys? They break off into groups and they discuss the pros and cons. How will this affect us? How should we do this? Just like in the Federalist Papers, when they went back and forth with their ideas of how to run a country, it was amazing to see the minds work and to see how they came up with ideas and what worked, what didn't work. And the same thing here is I applied that, because then they would present their thoughts to Ike. And then Ike would make the ultimate decision. And in the context of the era of that time, you know, you can't judge what people did 80 years ago, 100 years ago, 200 years ago, because of the context of time. The context of time means that the entire world, the whole world was doing this. So you can't kick yourself and hate yourself because you were doing it in your country 80 years ago. We don't live like that anymore. The Germans don't do what they did during World War II. The Japanese aren't doing whatever. Well, you grow out of it. You grow. You progress, for lack of a better term. So in that, in the scope of that thought process, I think Eisenhower, the way I wrote the story, was very reluctant, but because the Russians had just tested in, was it 49, I believe, in Kazakhstan. They had the bomb. They had it. And my imagination said he wasn't happy with either direction he had to go under or go with. And he had already been privy to a bunch of information where in his mind he already saw the writing on the wall that there is some kind of underlayment forming or already formed. That, you know, which is what he would eventually called the military-industrial complex and what we call today the deep state, where they have a foundation and you can't really put your finger on it. It's like a gas. You can't smell it. You can't touch it. You can't taste it. But people are dropping dead left and right, so it's got to be there. And that was how the foundation that I utilized building that, building the story from there to here.
0: So you chose to use fiction to explore these themes instead of writing a traditional nonfiction expose. I think that's good. You know, going back to Oscar Wilde, if you're going to tell people the truth, you must do it with humor or they'll attack you. You know, so maybe that was
1: absolutely.
0: I mean, is that why you did it? Seriously.
1: No, absolutely, John. People see Close Encounters of the Third Kind. Well, that's the way it is. They go see Independence Day. That's probably the way it is. You show them a documentary, they want to fight and argue over the truth in the documentary. You show them an entertainment piece, you can't shut them up. They can't stop talking about it. So if you want to reach people, and I get it, because you want to get entertained. And when you see you're being entertained and you're also, it doesn't mean... I don't know what to believe. I have an imagination. Dumbo wasn't real. It was Walt Disney's imagination. He made a story about a flying elephant. I wrote a story. It doesn't mean this is the way it is. These are my what ifs, and then my thoughts on how you get through all that. Because it really does, you know. My publisher had told me, she says, man, I had to read this two or three times. And I said, so not bad for a guy who got thrown out of 3 out of 5 high schools he went to, huh? You know, I really wanted to weave in and out and not really, it wasn't really, just not really beliefs, it's possibilities. I there's a bunch of possibilities in the book. That's what I wanted, was possibilities. And for people to think for themselves. Don't trust me. Don't think I'm telling you what to think. I just wrote a story. But if it interests you, go take a look at some of these things. Maybe that'll interest you.
0: Well, your story suggests that even after disclosure, people still cannot agree on reality. Do you think we're already living inside that condition now, that people still cannot agree on what is actual reality?
1: Absolutely. That's why I wrote it that way, because people just, they're so solidified in their belief structure that you can't just sit down and have a nice conversation with somebody. Okay, you believe this way, this is what you think. Why? Oh, you're this, you're that. Blah, blah, blah. And they want to throw darts at you. And again, I always go back to equating it to fanaticism. And I'll give you an example. I'll tell you what. Let's get to that. Let me rethink this about the fanaticism. And I'll find a good analogy for you that I can talk about.
0: That says, okay. Hey, I remembered how to spell the word. Fanaticism. There it is. Okay. I'll ask you about that when we come back. We're going to break here in about a minute. But, you know, folks, some of the things we can talk about here weave in or we've already broken the ice on it, the collapse of shared reality. We're already familiar with fear as a governance mechanism. We know that institutional trust is evaporating, and we also know that psychological operations in the digital age are, you know, they push the balls to the wall. Fuel, mixture, and prop, boom, here we go, wide open. We used to call it WFO. The first and last letters stood for wide and open, respectively. But anyway, here we are, planet Earth. Figure it out, right? This is Caravan to Midnight. We'll be right back. Stand by, please.
2: 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Update.
3: President Trump says the U.S.-Iran ceasefire is, quote, still in effect, even after an exchange of fire near the Strait of Hormuz. In a Truth Social post, Trump said the U.S. fired on Iran ships after they conducted attacks against three military ships moving through the waterway. Trump called the strikes, quote, a love tap, and said the ceasefire with Iran still holds. And consumer sentiment fell to a new low in May. Matt Mattinson has more.
4: The University of Michigan's early reading for the month slipped 3.2% from April's record low. Inflation fears were the primary factor driving the drop as gas prices soar due to the Iran war. The survey's chief economist noted concerns about high prices and buying conditions were driving the downward trend in sentiment. The inflation outlook actually eased slightly, but remained high, with consumers expecting to see prices up 4.5% a year from now. I'm Matt Mattinson.
3: And I'm Jim Ford.
5: The Denver area forecast is Saturday night, mostly cloudy skies with a 50% chance for some showers, maybe an isolated thunderstorm before midnight. Gusty winds around those storms up to 30 miles per hour, low temperatures near 45. Sunday is a whole different story for your Mother's Day celebrations. Plenty of sunshine, warm temperatures near 70, a little bit breezy in the afternoon, overnight lows in the upper 40s under clear skies Sunday night. For Monday, we're starting the work week with kind of a heat wave starting, highs in the upper 80s under lots of sunshine. Mostly clear Monday night, lows down to 55. More sunshine on Tuesday, highs near 85. I'm meteorologist Patrice Sutter.
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0: All right. His website is salamato.com, S-A-L-A-M-A-T-O, Salamato. Okay, if you want to make it into one word, Salamato. .com. And I decided that we would that I would hold on to this and then bring it up now, which is, and I wrote it down to make sure that I did, fanaticism. What about fanaticism, Sal?
1: People, you know, I had to think of it because I forgot you're on radio, so I have to speak nicely, can't use the words I would normally use when I was doing stand-up about it. So, people, remember, you used to have an FCC license just to be a DJ on the air. Now you don't even need that stuff anymore. But anyways, people are fans of things. I'll give you an example. Where are you at? You're in Dallas area, right? So you got... what's the baseball team? You got the Rangers in Texas, and is there another baseball team down there?
0: We got the Rangers and the Dallas Cowboys. Those are the only ones I know about.
1: Yeah. Okay, well, here, in Chicago, we have Cubs and Sox, right? So you have Cubs fans, then you got Sox fans. So you ask a Cubs fan, why are you a Cubs fan? Well, because the Sox, they stink. Oh, okay, why do they stink? Well, they stink. But why?
0: Because they do.
1: Right, they just do. Okay, and you keep asking, but wait a minute. They've won one World Series in 118 years. Why are the Cubs better than the Sox? just the way it's always been in my family. Okay, now let me go ask the Sox guy. Sox fan, hey, why are you a Sox fan? Yeah, the Cubs, because they're better. They're the better team. The Cubs stink. But why? You get the same answer. Neither one of them knows why they are what they are. They just are. And so, and me as a fan of sports, I'm a fair weather fan. I tremendously, vehemently dislike losers. So if the Cubs and the Sox aren't winning, I'm watching Australian football, man, because I just don't care. Until you produce something of value, I cannot be your fan. I can't get excited about you. And people become, just for whatever it is, they become fans of something, and then they become tribal. So they hang with other people who are Cubs fans, who like to, you know, ridicule Sox fans, and the Sox fans do the same thing to fans who are Cubs fans. And both teams stink. I mean, if they both stink, they stink. And if they, one of them has a better year by accident than the other, okay, great. But I blindly be a fan of anything and continually support them and continually spend money and continually invest your thought process and your mind into that, I think it's just silly because there's no truth there. There's no truth that the Cubs or the Sox are better than the other. It's just you want to root for someone. That's all. Just want to root for someone. And I don't live my life that way.
0: Yeah, there's always got to be an enemy, right?
1: Yes, exactly. Just like when people want to talk about who's the greatest guitarist ever. Oh, come on, man. You know how hard that is? There's so many great guitarists between Wes Montgomery and Nugent, between George Benson and Ray Parker Jr., who was also a great studio musician. And then you got Prince, who was a monster. And Jeffrey Steele, country guy, animal on the guitar. Why do you have to have a competition? Why can't you just say, these are all great guitarists? I don't know if any one of them is better than the other. They're just great at what they do. And they turn it into a competition.
0: Yeah, that is interesting. I never got into the whole, I did for a little while with the Dallas Cowboys. It was great when they finally won a Super Bowl after so many years of not winning one. Then they won two in a row, and everybody got bored, it seemed like. Very strange. Because we had no one to hate on our own team. We'd already beat the other team, so, yeah, okay, I guess we can relax for a while now. It's really strange. Very strange.
1: Well, in the 70s, they were, they had Hollywood Henderson, Danny White. I mean, they had, my God, they had an amazing defense. And were you down there when they were really like America's team in the 70s and early 80s?
0: Oh, yeah.
1: Were you a fan?
0: Oh, yeah.
1: Yeah, because you couldn't go anywhere again without seeing either them or, you know, the half-dressed cheerleaders somewhere. You know, the cheerleaders were, you know, 50% of the draw, too. They're the Dallas Cowboy cheerleaders. Remember, there was a movie. They did on cheerleaders. They had become so popular.
0: Isn't that something? Well, what do you ultimately want readers, listeners now, but when our listeners finish reading Hidden Powers, what do you ultimately want them to question?
1: Everything. Just quit. Don't be enamored with people you don't know. You're being marketed packages of people who are telling you things. You know, I love when people say, go do the research. It's not that easy, man, because a lot of the research is crap. It's garbage. You don't know who fed it to you. You don't know what the agenda is behind it. It's really hard, and it shouldn't be, and it's a shame. But you got to understand that everybody's working a game on you, man. There's so many people, you don't know who to trust, what to trust. Just be curious enough to say, what if this isn't my team? You know, I feel like we're being tricked continually into rooting for a team that isn't ours. You know?
0: Yeah.
1: And I wish more people looked at it that way. Don't just assume that this is your guy. You don't know anything about that person other than what you're marketed. So, learn about things, get inquisitive about things. You know, I'm not, you know, I'm not some college educated. I, you know, a long life ago, I became a stockbroker, just because I refused to believe that anybody went to college was smarter than me. I didn't make it out of high school. I took my GED. I was blind drunk. I got off a club gig. I was DJing. I was knocked out drunk and took my GED and took my constitution and passed it. And then I became a stockbroker, like I said, and that's when I started getting involved in technology. In 88, we were running. You remember what our modems were back then, John? You remember what the modem speeds were in 88, 2400 baud? So I had a Packard Bell computer, and I knew you could log in to a place, and I was a technician, technical guy, so I could log in and get my charts before they showed up in the stock, before they showed up in the office the next morning. So I wanted to see where things were closing because I was a technician and I wanted to have a jump. So I started using technology and I learned about technology through that and watching how technology has evolved and how it manipulates us all. We don't know what's behind the mask, which was a great song by Greg Phillinganes, but we just don't know what's behind the mask of information that's being provided to us from day to day. So you got to be curious. You got to think about it. You got to look into it.
0: You know, I got a bunch of stuff here. Entertainment is predictive. Conditioning. Now, that's a little bit redundant. But maybe not. Entertainment is predictive conditioning. The entertainment provides the conditioning, but they are predicting what effect the entertainment is going to have. So, I mean, it's easy to think that there's one great big plot, you know, but and maybe it is. Maybe at the end of the day, we have to just decide, well, you know what? You got to go back to the Bible. It's the power of good versus evil and nothing but. I mean, is there a, and if there isn't, it's perfectly okay. I mean, no ambush here. I'm not painting anybody into a corner, let alone myself. Mm-hmm. What mm-hmm. about the spiritual component of things?
1: Well, I went to a Catholic grammar school. Got thrown out of my Catholic high school in about 8 hours. Wound up at public high school, and I'm a firm believer that one commandment does it all. Don't do stuff to people you don't want them to you. Plain and simple. Takes all 10 of them, wraps them up into one. You don't want that done to you. Don't do that to that person. You don't want that done to you. Don't do that to that person. Be nice. Treat each other with dignity and respect. I think that has a lot to do with the Catholic religion. At least the way I was raised is

0: and sometimes it's not nice art, necessarily.
1: So then, I'm with you on that, John, because I believe that the more people see the art, because, you know, it goes from city to city, state to state, country to country, province to province, and then people see that, and then they get ideas from that, mimic what they see, so it's almost like it's being transferred to other people. The art gets transferred to other people who may not have seen that art form, be it a movie, a theater play. I mean, would you agree that it travels like that?
0: You know, I would. And the thing is you look at the European culture, and you look at the Middle Eastern culture, and you look at the Sub-Saharan African culture, what art do they produce? Whatever art it is based on life, their lives and what surrounds them. But, you know, if you go to the Europeans, I mean, when it started off, we're seeing bowls of fruit and buildings and trees and pastoral paintings and things like that. And, beautiful girls, the ones that are shaped the way they were thought to be beautiful in those days. Many times they're packing a few more pounds than the lithe, you know, fit girls of the current era. But, yeah, that's where I come up on that. But in the Middle East, I mean, what kind of art do they put out, right?
1: Mm-hmm. I don't know of anything. I'm sure they have their own theater, their own movies, just like Bollywood has, you know, India has Bollywood. But we don't, I don't see any of it here. And, you know, I'm good. But, you know, there's a lot to do in life and I think we entertain ourselves to death. I think, yeah, you know, there's 1,000 channels on cable, and people will still say there's nothing to watch. You have 1,000 channels. How could you not find one thing to appease you out of 1,000 channels?
0: Maybe it's because it's too much alike, you know?
1: Yeah, but there's a lot of variety out there. I mean, look, I can find anything and be a couch potato forever. I can watch, you know, whatever I watch, and I just I think we get entertained to death. And I also think that's probably why, you know, I know I'm overweight, because we sit down, and that doesn't mean everybody is, but I think a lot of that has to do with me sitting down. I'm sitting at a computer, I'm either writing or I'm transferring video or what I'm doing, and I don't move as much as I should, and then when you pile on just watching things and watching TV or sitting and not moving, well, I'm going to wind up getting a little round. So I wind up looking like a gravitationally challenged Italian from the South Side who probably needs to lose about 100 pounds.
0: Yeah. Let me ask you this. Going back to that art imitating life or life imitating art, I see a little bit of a parallel here, maybe. Disclosure culture. We want to know the truth. Disclosure culture and modern mythology. A connection, or are those two separate schools?
1: I guess it would depend, John, on who you speak to, right? I mean, how many people do you even think know what modern mythology is? So, you know, there's a lot of people who think it's hilarious to be stupid. You see it online every day in some of these videos on YouTube and everything. It's like, what's the capital of the United States? Is it Canada? And then they all laugh. Oh, look how dumb I am. I don't know if anybody would even know modern mythology versus that. It's what are your thoughts? I mean, I think the culture, the disclosure culture itself. Like, you got a lot of people who are like me, and then there's a lot of people who are not like me, because I don't pretend to think everybody thinks the same. So there's a lot of crackpots out there, there's a lot of liars out there, there's a lot of grifters out there who want the attention, who want to get patted on the head for, oh, look what I do, you know. And they, like I said, they threw a dart and they got right once out of 1,000 choices, 1,000 times. Modern mythology, I don't know if people would even know what modern mythology is. It's a good one. That's we got a real conundrum on our hands with that one here.

0: Yeah, we really do. And, you know, it seems to go to confusion, weaponization of confusion. What do you think the chances are that some of this confusion in the society at large is actually done deliberately in furtherance of weaponizing actual confusion as some sort of, a control mechanism of some sort, something?
1: Well, you know, the old adage, keep them stupid. So, you know, nobody, I don't doubt that's happening. That's my belief based on what I've seen, based on what I see every day. I don't doubt that's happening at all. I just don't. I think we have enough evidence to say that it is happening. Fortunately, it doesn't happen. Not everybody gets the Zoinks, I'm an idiot zapper, but there's a lot of people out there who do.
0: I'm just wondering who, it's not necessary who, but if people are studying the effect, how could they not be studying the effect of UFO disclosure? You know, you go to some of these UFO get-togethers, it's more of a social gathering than anything really deep. There might be a couple of speakers there, but it's almost as though, well, let's just all bind ourselves one to another in the confusion of determining if they're real, and we think they are, and why won't they tell us? So, just a couple of guys talking here, figuring stuff out. What's the biggest reason that they wouldn't tell us? So they can continue to play the confusion card, or because they don't dare, because of some truth being revealed? If they really are hiding the truth from us, why would they do this?
1: Well, you know, you got to be prepared for a different answer, and the different answers. What if it is really bad? What if it is something? Okay, I mean, you got to talk about it. What if it really is bad? What if we are, you know, an experiment? What if we are? I don't know. You know, I don't have the answer. It's just the answer. You got to be inquisitive, and you got to be prepared for an answer you may not even like. So maybe that might be a reason why they've kept it for so long. And why they shape it, mold it like Blob from BJ and Dirty Dragon. You know, they mold the clay, mold it so it's something you can accept. I don't know, but it's always crossed my mind.
0: Yeah.
1: What about you? I mean, do you think it could be something? I mean, is that something on your mind too? That's like, what if it is bad?
0: Well, yeah, but you know, it's, we only have the information that we have, and the rest of it we rely on our thoughts about it, as limited as the information may be, and probably more than that, we rely on our feelings. So, okay, if they were just come out and say some objects remain unexplained and some sightings involve classified aerospace projects, so okay, that's fine. Very little would happen. But if disclosure crossed into we are not alone and some intelligence operating here is demonstrably non-human, okay, so then we start to see secondary and tertiary effects that matter far more than the announcement itself. Not riots in the street. You know, that's Hollywood stuff. But what we might see is destabilization of once thought of as reliable institutions, maybe religious recalibration, maybe mass psychological fragmentation, that kind of thing, you know? It's just hard to predict. You know?
1: Yeah, and exactly. And that's, as I said, it can be part of the one thing and part of another. We don't know because we don't know. and I'm with you. I think, you know, how's that for a profound statement? We don't know because we don't know. Sound like it came out of Harvard. I don't really, it's a little bit scary, but I think you got to get through it. You know, we've always had to chug through a lot of things we don't want to do in our lives as humans, and we got to get through it because you can't keep at the rate we're going. It's just the insanity is over the top now. It really is. It's so over the top. It's like a bad movie. Okay, for the love of God, can we get to it? Can we get to the answer so we can move forward?
0: That's the best question ever. Could we just cut the crapola and get down to some actual living and sustaining our civilization, maybe moving forward a little bit? Because, you know, we left out the religious component. Some people would interpret these entities as angelic, some demonic, throwing a little interdimensionality there, and maybe some just another created intelligence under God. So, as Zen Master says, we'll see, right? Where do we get your books
1: at? That's where the fragmentation comes in. You can follow me on social media, and you'll find it. It'll be on Amazon in the next month and a half, 2 months. It'll be released, and then you can follow me at salamato.com for more details on my website.
0: All right. Well, if something breaks loose, let's get together and talk about it on the air again, shall we? I enjoy it.
1: Oh, absolutely. It was great. It was great speaking with you, John. Really was.
0: God bless you. Talk to you later.
1: You too, Jim. Thank you. Bye-bye.
0: You're most welcome. Sal Amato, everybody. From the Bridge of the Ark, just stay centered, stay in the Word, stay in the Lord. No matter what happens, you'll be all right. God bless you, everyone, and good night.

0: true. If you want something to go away, quit buying it, quit feeding it. The flip side to that coin is if you want something to grow, nourish it. People are getting tired of feeding the big tech monster because what they get in return is shadow banning, overt banning, or suspension on social media. Big tech and its derivatives also try to financially soft kill. This is when someone wants to buy something, but they are prevented from doing it because their payment repeatedly fails. And of course, when the gateways do work, we pay for this convenience with fees. So, don't feed the monster. If you want or have ever wanted to join Caravan to Midnight by card or any other payment service and found you could not process your membership, just send a check or money order to CTM, P.O. 14-1288, Dallas, Texas 75214. Include a legibly written email, a phone number in case we need to reach you, and as soon as we see that info, your membership is activated, and you help turn the monster.
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7: The White House says peace talks with Iran are ongoing this weekend. Secretary of State Marco Rubio met Saturday with Qatar's prime minister as the U.S. waits for Iran's response to a proposed deal aimed at ending the Middle East conflict. According to multiple reports, Rubio and U.S. Special Envoy Steve Witkoff had lunch with Qatari officials in Miami. This comes a day after President Trump said that he expected a response soon on his framework for peace talks. The shaky ceasefire between the U.S. and Iran appeared to be holding, despite both sides trading fire in the Strait of Hormuz. A cruise ship stricken with the Hanta virus is set to arrive in the Canary Islands off the coast of Spain Sunday. CDC personnel will escort the American passengers off the ship to be flown back to the U.S. aboard a charter flight. They will be met by medical specialists in Nebraska, where they will be placed in voluntary quarantine to ensure the virus does not have a chance to spread. Three people have died in that outbreak. Nike is facing a new class action lawsuit accusing the company of failing to refund tariff-related costs. Lisa Carton has this story.
8: In the proposed lawsuit, consumers claim Nike should not be allowed to keep significant refunds it may receive. This comes after the U.S. Supreme Court ruled in February that the president lacked authority under the International Emergency Economic Powers Act to impose certain tariffs. Nike has said it paid roughly $1 billion in tariffs on imported goods as a result of those actions. Plaintiffs allege the company raised prices on some footwear by $5 to $10 and on apparel by $2 to $10. I'm Lisa Carton.
7: And the NTSB is investigating after a Frontier Airlines jet struck and killed a person crossing the runway at Denver International Airport. Officials said the individual jumped a perimeter fence shortly before midnight and ran onto the runway. I'm Jim Forbes.
9: The Denver area forecast is Saturday night, mostly cloudy skies with a 50% chance for some showers, maybe an isolated thunderstorm before midnight. Gusty winds around those storms up to 30 miles per hour, low temperatures near 45. Sunday's a whole different story for your Mother's Day celebrations. Plenty of sunshine, warm temperatures near 70, a little bit breezy in the afternoon, overnight lows in the upper 40s under clear skies Sunday night. For Monday, we're starting the work week with kind of a heat wave starting, highs in the upper 80s under lots of sunshine, mostly clear Monday night, lows down to 50. More sunshine on Tuesday, highs near 85. I'm meteorologist Patrice Sutter.
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10: 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KNUS.
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0: dark of the deep range and into the light of the deep strange. Cometh the hour, cometh the caravan to midnight. DEFCON 1, live from space. Good evening, ladies and gentlemen. John D. Wells speaking, your humble talk show host and narrator. Welcome aboard once again as we travel the desert of vacuous content and opinion, making our way to the oasis of rational thoughts. Tonight, don't you get the sense that the atmosphere across the world stage feels just a little bit heavier, a little more deliberate? It's as if major powers are repositioning pieces behind the proverbial curtain, while we're being told the crisis is winding down. Because when you step back and look carefully at what's unfolding between the state of Israel and Iran over these last several days, it carries the appearance of a transition phase, a strategic pause, setting the conditions for the next chapter in a much larger war strategy. And from where many of us are sitting tonight, the ceasefire doesn't appear like a resolution, but more like battlefield recalibration. While governments, intelligence networks, and military assets and media narratives begin prepping us for incremental escalation under an entirely new justification structure. In the final hours before the ceasefire came into effect, the region lit up with missile exchanges, air defense activity and infrastructure strikes, naval pressure, conflicting battlefield reports, enough contradictory information flowing through the media apparatus to make even seasoned observers stop and ask, what exactly just happened? Also known as a whiskey tango foxtrot moment. Because when governments begin speaking the language of restraint, while military assets continue repositioning across the region, experienced people understand that diplomacy is just buying time. And tonight, time is exactly what everybody appears to be trying to gain. The Strait of Hormuz remains one of the most dangerous pressure points on the planet. It's a narrow corridor carrying a massive percentage of the world's energy supply. While warships and intelligence networks and surveillance systems and drones and competing military interests operate inside the same confined geography. One mistake there, one provocation, one engineered incident, and the economic shock waves would move across the entire globe within hours. At the same time, reports tied to strikes involving Gulf infrastructure and regional ports are pointing to an expanding agenda and an entirely different playbook. Did you pick up on that yet? The battlefield is moving beyond military targets. We're seeing attacks on shipping lanes and energy systems, water infrastructure, for Pete's sake, commercial routes, economic arteries of all kinds. Modern warfare has evolved into something sophisticated, where a nation can be destabilized through sustained pressure applied directly to the systems that keep everyday life functioning. And while the Middle East simmers under that pressure, Ukraine continues moving deeper into very dangerous territory as long-range strikes, intelligence coordination, NATO involvement, and Russian strategic warnings continue escalating toward a threshold that many analysts believe the public still does not fully appreciate. Because once major powers begin viewing regional conflicts as interconnected theaters instead of isolated events, the rules change. Alliances become fluid and retaliation becomes indirect, spreading pressure across multiple fronts at the same time. And underneath all of it sits the information war we find ourselves in. Narratives are shaped in real time while contradictory reports flood the public space. Strategic ambiguity replaces transparency, and psychological operations run alongside military operations. Did you ever imagine we would reach a point where the battlefield itself would move into the human mind? Modern warfare now operates directly inside perception, emotion, confusion, public consciousness. Our guest tonight has spent years examining intelligence operations, geopolitical maneuvering, regional instability, and the deeper strategic layered beneath official narratives. Stephen Ben Noon returns to Caravan to Midnight to help us unpack what could really be unfolding behind the headlines. From the state of Israel and Iran to the Strait of Hormuz to the widening danger surrounding Ukraine and the growing possibility that the world is entering a new phase of global instability. Because sometimes the most dangerous moment in a conflict is not when the missiles are flying. It's the silence that follows while everybody prepares for what comes next. So tighten those lap belts, ladies and gentlemen. Keep that adjustable headband handy because there's turbulence coming our way, and the geopolitical atmosphere is thick with contradictions, wars, rumors of wars, and major powers maneuvering behind the scenes. Daniel 11 comes to mind, doesn't it? Stand by. Liftoff is imminent. 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It got the Nobel Prize in 1996, holds the record for the longest longevity results on mammals in history. 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
3: 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I'm the founder of CDM or CDM.press. Up on CDM right now is a story on blue cities collapsing financially across America. We've seen this up and close with New York, Los Angeles, Chicago, etc. It's happening everywhere. What are going to be the consequences? That's the question. And what we will be following over the next few weeks to months to years as this drama plays out and the new world order is reset, whatever that looks like, either freedom or complete tyranny and destruction of humanity. So we are all over this story. Go to CDM.press, put us in your daily scan. It's the vaccines, it's the abortion, it's the wars, it's the bad medical care, the bad food. 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
4: The information and opinions expressed on this program are those of our guests or the host. 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This is Caravan to Midnight, DEFCON 1. 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
0: Yep, another trumpet. Got a note saying, well, what about Daniel 11? It's easy. It's a chapter describing kings maneuvering against kings and alliances shifting and deception operating between diplomacy and, well, shall we say, integrity. Military security check. Military positioning, economic leverage, backroom negotiations, constant tension surrounding the balance of power in the Middle East. I'll tell you what, when you decide that you're going to go into negotiation with those mugs, you better have your game down pat, because they will outmaneuver you no matter what you do. We do have some dealings with some people in the Middle East, and every move they make is absolutely calculated. They maneuver and they calculate on a level that leaves really the Western world slightly baffled, except for the seasoned ones who understand what they're walking into when they go into those negotiations. It's just how it is. Now, you heard L. Todd Wood. That's a replay from last night, and there are two reasons for it. Number one is that he's on his way to Beirut right now. He's actually in the air going to Beirut, Lebanon, as strikes over there increase, perpetrated upon that nation by the state of Israel, because they're still trying to get their greater Israel protocol in place. But you also heard him talk about how they don't want us alive. And I decided I would just stretch out with my feelings. No, that didn't work. So I decided I would stretch out with my thoughts. So here's a little more word salad out there. Now, if you consider my speeches to be a word salad, I suggest you get yourself some Nucleo Boost and tweak your brain up a little bit, because some of this stuff you might find very valuable once you're able to understand it. I do not insult anyone's intelligence. I'm just saying, shh, wait and think. All this abortion, all of this transgenderism, all this homosexuality being glorified, glamorized, and pushed down the throats of unsuspecting children. I wonder if we could be looking at a future crime scene. And that would be the crime of continuity. You know, there's a point in the life of every civilization where the threat is no longer invasion or famine or even internal conflict, but something quieter and far more dangerous to those in control, and that is unpredictability. Now track with me here. A human being left alone will form attachments, will form loyalties, will create families and raise children who do not belong to the system, but to something older than the system. And that is where control begins to fail. So the question becomes very simple for those who manage large populations, right? How do you reduce instability without open force? How do you eliminate variables without tanks in the streets? How do you quiet the future without declaring war on the present? You don't outlaw people. You don't outlaw desire. You outlaw continuity. You take one mechanism that guarantees an independent future, reproduction, and you redefine it, not as sacred, not as neutral, but as irresponsible. Marriage becomes a liability. Family becomes inefficient. Children become a burden. So you dissolve them culturally. You surround them with doubt. You make them appear outdated, risky, and unnecessary. And then you elevate alternatives, connections that do not produce children, relationships that terminate without consequence, identities that do not extend into the future. On the surface, it works. Fewer people, less strain, more order, right? Predictable behavior. But the impulse to continue does not disappear. It goes underground. And when it goes underground, it becomes intentional. Reproduction of children becomes defiance. At that point, the system must select, authorize, and inevitably license. Then, reproduction is no longer a right. It's a privilege. There are those permitted to continue the line, and those who are not. Guess who I might be talking about? Two parallel realities form, one official, one human. The official world is stable. The human world is concealed, but real. And when enough people choose continuity, the system strains. Because when a civilization fears its own future more than its enemies, it has already begun to dismantle itself. Licensed humanity. Can you imagine? When authority claims the right to decide who may exist, it has already replaced nature with policy. Reproduction is granted, not assumed. Genetic screening, psychological profiling, economic viability, and let's not forget compliance history. Children are no longer the result of relationships. They are the result of authorization. Humanity becomes curated. Relationships weaken. Permanence disappears. Time contracts. The family becomes obsolete. The system expands. Children belong to the structure that authorized them. For a time, It'll work. It did work. But something is missing. Origin. Without continuity, identity becomes thin. And outside the system, unauthorized lives continue. They carry risk, but also connection. Control cannot manufacture origin. Eventually, the system realizes it can decide who exists, but not what existence means. Think communist China. During one period, they're bashing babies' brains out in the front yard. Oh, must limit to one child only. Oh, you have two child, bash brains out of second child in yard, right? And now what? Just a few years later, well, we might have made a mistake here. We don't really have enough people to support our worldwide domination protocol. Eventually, the system realizes it can decide who exists, but not what existence means. And existence means less and less by any metric under a communist dictatorship. So what is the arc? Drift, decision, system, underground, fracture, turn, and aftermath. A civilization does not fall when it loses control of its people. It begins to fall when it loses trust in its own future. And that is very possibly what Western civilization is experiencing now. Add a little dressing. Everything will be all right. So where are we really? What comes next? Well, we don't know. Now get this. I made a mention a minute ago of the thing in Russia wants to keep escalating. They really, really want to drag Western Europe, Eastern Europe, and of course the United States into a conflagration with Russia. And here it is at the Kyiv Post. Zelensky confirms Flamingo missile use in deep strike on Russian military plant. Shares video of strike. Yes, Ukrainian president, the little putz, Volodymyr Zelensky, said long-range cruise missiles hit defense industry targets more than 1,500 kilometers inside Russia. Ladies and gentlemen, this does not bode well at all. Yeah, Zelensky confirmed Ukraine used these long-range Flamingo cruise missiles in a strike. In a Telegram post accompanied by video footage, Volodymyr said the missiles were launched as part of a deep strike operation by Ukraine's armed forces. Yeah. According to him, the missiles traveled more than 1,500 kilometers, about 930 miles, to hit multiple targets, including facilities linked to Russia's defense industry. He also said the targeted plant in Chebuksary, the capital of Russia's Chuvash Republic, produced relay protection systems, automation equipment, and navigation components used by the Russian Navy, aviation, missile industry, and armored vehicles. So basically for everything they have by way of offensive and defensive tech. He said, quote, "These are systems Russia uses in its war against Ukraine," describing the strikes as a response to ongoing Russian attacks. Zelensky added that Ukraine's long-range capabilities would continue to be used against military targets, while calling on Russia to end the war and engage in real diplomacy. The Chebuksary military industrial plant, officially known as JSC, was struck overnight on Monday and Tuesday despite being reinforced with anti-drone defenses. Well, anti-drone defenses are one thing. High-speed missiles are another. According to Defense Express, the facility, operated by VNIIR-Progress, had installed metal protective structures designed to mitigate drone strikes, but these measures did not prevent the latest attack. The plant produces electronic components used in Russian weapon systems, including satellite navigation equipment, making it a very high-value military target. That strike carried out more than Now it says 900 kilometers, or 560 miles from Ukraine's border, highlighted Kiev's growing capability to hit targets deep inside Russian territory. The extent of the damage has not been independently verified. Before Zelensky's confirmation, the FP5 Flamingo's involvement had been suspected by observers. This missile, the Flamingo, first publicly revealed last year, been developed by Firepoint, has a reported range of up to 3,000 kilometers. Now, that's about 1,860 miles, and carries a warhead of around 1,100 to 1,150 kilograms, or about 2,400 to 2,530 pounds. That's a bunch of boom. It's designed to strike high-value targets, such as military industrial facilities and energy infrastructure, with speeds of up to 900 kilometers per hour, or about 560. So it's not supersonic. And one last thing. Prior to the latest strike, one of the most recent known uses of the Flamingo missile was reported on March 28, when one was targeted, or a Russian explosive plant was targeted by one of these missile launchers in the Samara region. So this is not going to go away quietly. And I think while everybody is focused on this thing between the state of Israel and virtually all of its neighbors, we might ought to be giving a little eyeball to what's happening east of Eastern Europe. Somebody had better get their diplomacy shoes and pants and shirt and hat on and get this calmed down, or this is liable to turn into something that nobody really wants except for the very, very few. And who could that be? The rats who always gain wealth from conflict and the deaths of innocents. That's who.
5: 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Update.
6: Cruise ship stricken with the Hanta virus is set to arrive in the Canary Islands off the coast of Spain Sunday. CDC personnel will escort the American passengers off the ship to be flown back to the U.S. aboard a charter flight. They will be met by medical specialists in Nebraska, where they will be placed in voluntary quarantine. And Nike is facing a new class action lawsuit accusing the company of failing to refund tariff-related costs. Lisa Carton has this story.
7: In the proposed lawsuit, consumers claim Nike should not be allowed to keep significant refunds it may receive. This comes after the U.S. Supreme Court ruled in February that the president lacked authority under the International Emergency Economic Powers Act to impose certain tariffs. Nike has said it paid roughly $1 billion in tariffs on imported goods as a result of those actions. Plaintiffs allege the company raised prices on some footwear by $5 to $10 and on apparel by $2 to $10. I'm Lisa Carton.
6: And I'm Jim Forbes.
8: The Denver area forecast is Saturday night, mostly cloudy skies with a 50% chance for some showers, maybe an isolated thunderstorm before midnight. Gusty winds around those storms up to 30 miles per hour, low temperatures near 45. Sunday is a whole different story for your Mother's Day celebrations. Plenty of sunshine, warm temperatures near 70, a little bit breezy in the afternoon, overnight lows in the upper 40s under clear skies Sunday night. For Monday, we're starting the work week with kind of a heat wave starting, highs in the upper 80s under lots of sunshine. Mostly clear Monday night, lows down to 55. More sunshine on Tuesday, highs near 85. I'm meteorologist Patrice Sutter.
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10: 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And they want the trifecta. They want the House, the Senate, and the President. That's the plan. They do not want to deport illegal aliens. You know what else they're going to do that's not being talked about? Massive amnesty. They brought the people here under Biden. They're trying to protect them by destroying ICE, and then they're going to give them massive amnesty.
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0: Yeah, a little Chardet for you. Stephen Ben-Noon is on the bridge, investigative journalist, researcher, and host of Israeli News Live, known for his in-depth analysis of geopolitics, intelligence operations, and global power structures. He's a former intelligence operative himself from 1983 to 91, and he brings first-hand experience in covert strategy and international affairs to his reporting. His work focuses on uncovering the deeper layers behind world events, particularly in the Middle East, where competing narratives, intelligence activity, and geopolitical strategy all intersect. Over the years, he's built a reputation for challenging official accounts and examining events through both an intelligence and historical lenses. His investigations have addressed issues surrounding the October 7 attacks, shifting dynamics within the state of Israel and Iran, and the broader alignment of global powers. Through Israeli News Live, Stephen continues to analyze developments that extend beyond mainstream coverage, offering perspective on the forces shaping current and emerging conflicts. Without further ado, we welcome him back from, oh my goodness, how far back did it go? The 6th of April? That's not too bad. But still, he's right on time. Stephen Ben-Noon. Hey, Stephen, welcome back to the program. Great to have you on tonight.
1: Thank you, John. Good to be on with you as well.
0: I have a simple question, and I'll try to pose it to you as articulately as I possibly can. What the hell is going on over there?
1: Well, I am sitting here looking right now as one of our ships was hit. A direct strike on a U.S. Ship there. It's not a small ship either. I'm not really sure exactly the type. I know it's a frigate of some sort there, but you know, the U.S., we've been out there. When I say we, as far as the United States, we have done a lot of strikes on, you know, trying, as Trump is trying to do, he's trying to also stop Iran from getting any kind of ships going in or out. So even though Iran had opened the Strait of Hormuz for business, there's this, still this reluctance because of the U.S. Navy. Well, we sent a frigate in, I guess just to challenge whether or not Iran would do anything to see if they had the courage to do anything, and that frigate got hit. Now, I don't think it was sunk. When you're looking at the imagery of it, it got hit hard. One missile struck it, but it was a direct strike on the bow of the ship. And yeah, so that's, I have a feeling that's just the beginning. Now, after that, we had another ship that the U.S. Navy had sent another ship into the Strait of Hormuz, more sophisticated U.S. Navy warship. And again, Iran warned them to leave the Strait of Hormuz. This time, this ship actually did listen. It did leave. It didn't stay and didn't try to engage again. And it's really not smart because the United States knows that Iran has more than the capability of being able to sink ships if they so decide to do so. And, you know, so it's just not a very good thing to continue to try to challenge this. And, you know, granted, we have dominated the naval forces there. We have sunk all of Iran's ships, but Iran is massively has the firepower underground that we have no way of being able to really destroy. We do know that they have tried on multiple occasions to destroy one of the largest underground bunkers in Iran. It's actually the very place where they're able to build missiles and to no avail. And by the way, since I was on last time, I think, John, at that time, I don't recall for sure, maybe you'll recall, did we talk about what the real reason for the mission was? It wasn't actually about the rescuing the pilot, but it was trying to get the actual enriched uranium out of Iran?
0: I don't think we went into it. I think we touched on it, but I got to tell you, I've slept a couple of times since then, so I'm going to say I don't remember. because I don't.
1: Okay. Here's what, and finally, Trump even almost gave the same narrative of what I was saying at the time. Now, I think, though, when I first brought it out on your program, I think from what I was getting initially, it was five C-130s that were sent into a place called Isfahan. But it ended up, I did get a more complete analysis after the source that I have that's from over there was able to actually view the real footage that they had of what took place. And what actually it was, the pilot that they were after had been arrested 2 days prior. This didn't happen at the timing that they're claiming. But what Trump was trying to do, he was trying to go in and he wanted to get the enriched uranium. They had intelligence that Isfahan was most likely where the enriched uranium was at, and if they could send in a team and extract that, Trump could call it a day and say we won the war. Three C-130s, two Black Hawk helicopters. Now, some of these helicopters were on board the C-130, if I'm not mistaken, that came in. And while they were coming in, one plane landed successfully, and it was at an old abandoned airfield in Isfahan. The only thing that's really Isfahan is used for was the training base for being able to use the shoulder-mounted rockets. That's what really got them in trouble. And it was the first people to spot them coming in were actually just shepherds. They were shepherding their sheep there on the backside of the desert. And he said it's actually farmland. It's not real. It's not actual just desert sand, which is what they thought it was. So they figured, they knew the runway was kind of short. They figured they'd still be able to land. They came in with four-wheelers on these planes. They came in with two Navy SEAL-type helicopters that they used for deploying teams. There were allegedly a couple of teams in there as well. And they had two Black Hawk helicopters. And they also brought in the Warthog to try to deal with the drones. And once this was reported back to the military security, well, actually reported to the police reported to the military security, they contacted the instructor who was on the ground there in that school training and told him about it. And he said, you know, I might be able to take out these planes or at least one of them. And the military told him, they said, look, the Israelis and the U.S. both have spy drones above. They said, it'll be a suicide mission if you do this. He said, look, I'm still willing to try. He's the one that actually shot down one of our third C-130 that was coming in. And when he shot it down, he shot that. He was also able to get one of the helicopters before they targeted him and they killed him, along with two of his students that were with him at the time that he did this. Nonetheless, one of the planes did run off the runway, one of the C-130s. It did get stuck because it was a farm field out beyond the runway, and they couldn't get it up off the ground. So it is true that the United States did destroy their own C-130, but not the first one. Two C-130s were destroyed, and that was because Iran destroyed one. Isfahan, though, was not actually where the Yellow Cape was. It was actually 40 miles to the south is where it was at. And they intentionally did not have a high military presence there. And the reason being is because Iran figured that if they had a high military presence where the Yellow Cake was at, the uranium, enriched uranium, then they would know this is the place to target. So they had intentionally kept it very lightly guarded with the hopes that they would not figure this out. Now, I don't know if they've moved it since then because they were pretty doggone close or what's happened since then. But the other thing, too, John, is that everyone still, and this is what really kind of blows me away, everyone is still under this huge illusion that Moya Taba is the actual in charge, taking his father's place. And I reported on your program a while back that he's actually dead. But the Iranians do not want that to be known because he's, you know, even though he doesn't make any appearances, and it's kind of funny, U.S. is starting to put things together. They're starting to say, well, how come the guy never shows up? Why don't we only get, you know, the words of inspiration that he's saying that's keeping the people going, but he never, ever shows his face on the scene. And some say, well, maybe because he was injured in the blast. He was. He was in the same blast his father was in, and he did survive. But he was sent to Moscow for surgery because he was very severely injured in that blast. But when he came back, what they did not know is that when they were doing strikes, they killed him. And they assumed, the U.S. did, or the Israelis, neither one actually realized that he was killed in a strike when he returned. So they put a 90-year-old guy

0: a little war either. This next time around is going to be massive, very, very massive. So, and, you know, so, you know, I don't think things are going to be looking good at all, quite frankly. And I'm also looking at another image as well, too, and I'm not sure if this is our ship or if this is the one that the U.S. actually struck. I think it's the one the U.S. struck, and this is what caused Iran to retaliate. Another thing, too, Iran did, besides the ship earlier, they had actually sent United Arab Emirates. They, that was an Air Force launches a massive missile strike on an Iranian ship. And this is what caused all this to kind of kick off. And then what happened after that is that Iran launched an attack on the United Arab Emirates using drones and in retaliation for that attack on their ships. So that was the first kind of, tit-for-tat type situation there that began to go on there.
1: You know, I'm not sure that we should talk about everything that we know or we think that we know or even ask certain questions that might, just by the nature of the question itself, might suggest an answer that is not wanted out there. So I'm going to try and tiptoe around it just a little bit. But number one, how far along do you think Iran's nuclear program was, and do you think we have eliminated their capability of making a nuclear weapon of any kind?
0: No. I know you had Steve O'Neill on recently. Steve's a good friend of mine, and we've actually had this discussion pretty candidly. And, I mean, he worked in that, he's a nuclear scientist, and he has worked with the military developing nuclear bombs. I think that's fair enough to say, and Steve, if he's listening tonight, I hope I didn't screw that up by saying it that way, but I think that's correct. I know he also worked at nuclear power facilities, but Steve said to me, he said, they've got enough enriched uranium. He said, Steve, I'm telling you, there is no doubt that Iran has already developed a nuclear weapon. I believe that because a good friend of mine had interviewed a defected nuclear scientist a little while back, and it was really, really, he was saying then that they had already achieved that ability. But Iran, you know, maybe they had. I know that some of the Mossad agents that I know from years ago, we were discussing this, and at one point they were talking about going to war with Iran. They were just telling me at the time that it was getting very close, and he just stopped me in midstream. I started to respond to some of the things he was saying to me, and he says, before you even say it, Steve, we know they have a nuclear bomb. Now, so that's like three different people that I know that have made that statement. And, you know, so the question is, do they have it? I would think, especially from what Steve O'Neill has said on that as well, that even if it is not 100% of their grade, as Steve put it, he said, they still have the ability to very much make at least a dirty bomb, at the least. And he said they have the capacity to also launch that. From what my Iranian source has said over and over and over is that it does not look like that Iran will escalate any more than what the U.S. or Israel escalates. That being said, if Iran really has a nuclear weapon, if we use a tactical nuke, or if we use any kind of nuke on this country, that's when we're going to really find out if they have it, because they do tend to do tit for tat. And I think, John, that's going to be really the telling sign. I hope and pray to God that we don't. I really hope that does not happen, because my biggest concern in this right now is that if any kind of nuclear weapon goes off, John, it's

0: is going to be bad. Because you've got China, one of their particular people there have threatened to use a nuclear weapon as well.
1: On who?
0: You know, we're seeing things constantly out there that is clearly letting us know that that this could really go in a bad way. And I know Steve O'Neill feels that as well. He's really, the way he's put it to me, within 2 years, he anticipates that we're going to be at nuclear war. Whether it be because Russia and Ukraine. In fact, I think if Zelensky had a nuclear weapon, he would have already used it on Russia.
1: And your associate says, how far off does he think it is?
0: What the use of one? Capabilities are. And they continue.
1: Can you hear me?
0: Strike each other. In fact, just as of today, Ukraine each other. They're just sitting there talking about doing a ceasefire during the first part of May coming up here, and maybe a little bit more of an extended ceasefire. And then the next thing you know, they're sitting there, both start slinging bombs at each other and hitting their power infrastructure and military targets. One thing for sure, Ukraine has the capability of carrying out guerrilla warfare for a long time, and I think that's what really is going to drag Russia down. Russia's already lost a lot of people. Of course, Ukraine has as well. It's just a bloodbath over there. But I think that when we're looking, whether we're looking at Ukraine or whether we're looking at Iran, it is all headed to a global theater. And I was told years ago that when you see the U.S. really get bogged into the Ukraine conflict as well as Iran, then China will go after Taiwan. And ultimately, China is supposed to replace us as a superpower. That's one reason why Israel, the current administration, that is, could really give a flip less about America or our lives or what happens to us, or, you know, do we win or lose this war? Because let's face it, John, if we lose the war with Iran, even though we shouldn't have started it in the first place, but the only way to pay for the cost of a war like that is you have to be the victor. You have to be able to have the spoils of the war in order to recoup your assets. But I think what the bigger picture is here is that, one, it doesn't look like we're going to win. And Iran, let me share something with you that they have. I'll tell you a little technology that Iran has that we have not witnessed yet. Not only does Iran have 50 underground cities, they also have a very massive network of tunnels that connect these cities. And then on top of that, they have developed it to where they can launch missiles from those tunnels. And John, there is no hole. There's no hole whatsoever to where our satellites can detect and say, oh, this is where they're going to be firing it out. Send the bomb there and blow it up so they can't fire the missile out of there. No. The ground just explodes open and the missiles come flying out. I've seen the footage of it. It's publicly available, but it's hard to find because not many people know about it. But they have that. They have over 1,000 Fatah II missiles, which fly at Mach 11. They haven't even used it yet. So they start firing stuff like this off. First off, I've been told, the first thing they're going to do as soon as this war gets back going again, they're going to target all the installations that have been put up to detect the incoming bombs like what Israel went through the last time. In fact, I was told that 2 days before the war went to a ceasefire, Iran knew that it most likely was going to a ceasefire, and they also knew that Israel and the United States were majorly in trouble on defensive weapons. They didn't have enough missiles. Israel was very careful about what they were willing to shoot down. They just went ahead and let a lot of stuff get sacrificed because they couldn't keep up with the missiles coming in. So Iran launched a massive assault against Israel over those 2 days there, and just devastated. And they were hitting military targets. They weren't targeting the civilian population. But you got to keep in mind, Israel does get a lot of civilian population targeted, especially in North Tel Aviv. And the reason being is because that's where Shin Bet is, that's where Mossad is, and these are public. It's not like people don't know that they're there. They are there. And they're right in the middle of Netanya is the name of the little town there. And it's on the northern side of Tel Aviv. And a good friend of mine, he lived there because, of course, his whole family works for Mossad. So, therefore, it's close to the office. And he always said, in fact, he actually left 2 weeks before the war started because he knew it was coming.
1: Okay. All right, we're going to take a little break here. Are you able to hear me pretty clearly?
0: Hey, you live here. He said, you don't think that Iran is not going to...
1: Right. Okay. All right, stand by, everybody. We'll figure it out. This is Caravan to Midnight. Looks like DEFCON 1 to me. Oh, yeah, what he said. Stand by. It's true. If you want something to go away, quit buying it, quit feeding it. The flip side to that coin is, if you want something to grow, nourish it. People are getting tired of feeding the big tech monster, because what they get in return is shadow banning, overt banning, or suspension on social media. Big tech and its derivatives also try to financially soft kill. This is when someone wants to buy something, but they are prevented from doing it because their payment repeatedly fails. And of course, when the gateways do work, we pay for this convenience with fees. So, don't feed the monster. If you want or have ever wanted to join Caravan to Midnight by card or any other payment service and found you could not process your membership, just send a check or money order to CTM, P.O. 141288, Dallas, Texas 75214. Include a legibly written email, a phone number in case we need to reach you, and as soon as we see that info, your membership is activated.
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6: A tense situation in New York State lands one man behind bars. A man is in custody in upstate New York after allegedly shooting three officers and getting in a six-hour standoff with police. Police in Syracuse say 55-year-old Rodney Vanderpool wounded three officers with a shotgun early Saturday before barricading himself inside his Southwest neighborhood home. Syracuse.com says Vanderpool kept firing at officers during the standoff. Over 100 officers from multiple agencies responded to the standoff, which lasted through the morning and into the early afternoon. Vanderpool finally surrendered at about 3:15 p.m. and is being accused of attempted first-degree murder and other charges. About a dozen people are hospitalized after what appears to be a boat explosion in southern Florida. Authorities in Miami were called to the Hallover Sandbar over reports of an explosion just before 1 p.m. Eastern. Upon arrival, crews discovered at least 11 injured people, including some with burn injuries. The grand opening of a business owned by rapper Snoop Dogg is postponed due to safety concerns. Lisa Taylor has this story.
7: The cannabis retail store in Long Beach is called SWED for Smoke Weed Every Day. The decision follows a deadly shooting last Friday at the grand opening of Marathon Burger, a franchise connected with late rapper Nipsey Hussle. One person was killed and two others were injured. Snoop Dogg was supposed to be honored with a proclamation from the city of Long Beach and receive a city certificate during the ribbon-cutting ceremony. A new grand opening date has not been announced. I'm Lisa Taylor.
6: And the South Central U.S. is expecting severe storms on Mother's Day. Hail, flooding, and damaging winds will be possible through Monday from Texas to Mississippi. Central Texas could be the hardest hit, where there could be a risk of tornadoes. Heavy rainfall is possible across the southeast from East Texas to South Carolina. I'm Jim Ford.
8: The Denver area forecast is Saturday night, mostly cloudy skies with a 50% chance for some showers, maybe an isolated thunderstorm before midnight. Gusty winds around those storms up to 30 miles per hour, low temperatures near 45. Sunday is a whole different story for your Mother's Day celebrations. Plenty of sunshine, warm temperatures near 70, a little bit breezy in the afternoon, overnight lows in the upper 40s under clear skies Sunday night. For Monday, we're starting the work week with kind of a heat wave starting, highs in the upper 80s under lots of sunshine, mostly clear Monday night, lows down to 55. More sunshine on Tuesday, highs near 85. I'm meteorologist Patrice Sutter.
9: Hi, it's Peter Boyles. Join me Saturday morning in studio, Lieutenant Colonel retired Orson Swindell. November the 11th, 1966, then Captain Swindell's jet shot down over North Vietnam, his last scheduled combat mission. He will spend the next 7 years being shuffled around various prison camps, including the notorious Hanoi Hilton. And while he was in the Hilton, he shared the cell with future senator and presidential candidate John McCain.
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1: You like this one?
14: Like it like.
1: Like what, honey? As we visit here with Stephen Ben Noon. Stephen, I got a couple of questions for you here. And I think you can hear me better now.
0: Yes.
1: Okay. I've seen two or three little items pop up here. Okay, let me ask you something. Why did we, I mean, the word is, I wasn't there in the room, I don't know this, but we have heard, certainly I have, Netanyahu calls up and says, we're going to hit Iran. You coming with us or not? Because if you're not, we're going alone. And we jumped in. Why did we jump in? Because we were going to destroy their nuclear facilities, which appear to have already developed a nuclear weapon, or what? Why did we even get into this, in your opinion?
0: Well, I think the thing, first thing I would ask is why in the world, if we supposedly destroyed their nuclear capabilities when we did all these huge mother of all bombs being dropped, why did we suddenly decide that, oh, well, I guess they now can make a nuclear bomb again? To me, Netanyahu is on a mission.
1: I'll say.
0: General Wesley Clark said seven nations in 5 years, John.
1: Yeah.
0: You know? And what? Here's what gets me. I've really thought about this. I know the Odned Inon plan. This was a man that put out an article, I think it was in 1982, that talked about the Greater Israeli Project. That's what the Israeli flag is all about, by the way. The two blue stripes represents the Nile and the Euphrates. They believe that they're going to retake this whole area, and they're doing a pretty good job at it, if you ask me. But what, John, what does it have to do then with going beyond that? What has Iran got to do with it? What did Iraq have to do with it? They're on the other side of those rivers. And, you know, and going all the way back into Ethiopia, why Ethiopia? This is what doesn't make sense. It seems to me, if you go back and there's a rabbi in Russia called Rabbi Fink. I don't like calling any of them rabbi because that gives them a big head, thinks that we're their slaves. But he stated all the wars that Israel's been conducting, even before the state became a state, the arming and the pushing and the political maneuvering has been blood libel wars. He talks about even Israel arming, what country was it? It was when they were fighting against Armenia, that was Israel arming the other side to attack them for what they did. So in this case, I feel like that Iran is really, because they're doing a blood libel because of the Persian Empire when, you know, Nebuchadnezzar took them down captive. Of course, it was the God of Israel that said you're going to go into captivity because of your sins, but nonetheless, they feel like that everybody owes a debt. And so that seems to be really the ultimate reasoning. Whatever Jewish people have been killed from whatever period of time that there was in history, that this is supposed to be a debt being repaid. That's one idea. The other one is probably the most esoteric idea you could ever possibly imagine, but I have considered it, John. Are you ready for an esoteric one?
1: Yep.
0: All right. There's another rabbi named Ariel Tzedak. And he's not the only one that holds this view. This comes from the Gaon of Vilna, which is not actually his name. It's the name of a city where Eleazar Ben Salman is from. And he is considered to be the main spiritual inspiration from the 1700s for a lot of the Talmudic Jewish people today. But Sadoc, Ariel Sadoc, takes it a step further. He actually, when he was on the History Channel, he's been on the History Channel many times, he actually stated on there that the fallen angels, or not the fallen angels, but the seraphim in the Bible are reptilians. Now, I know where he gets the idea from. He's taking it from the book of Numbers because the serpents in the Nahash, it was in the desert that was killing them, were seraph. So he puts the two words together, the seraphim and the serpents, as being the reptilians. So he actually believes that the reptilians, as he claims, live in inner earth. Now, I kind of do believe reptilians live in inner earth. That does make sense. That's going to be the ones that come up and help Israel at the time of Armageddon. Now, this is where it really gets kind of nutty, because this is what Israeli military believes, and Israeli rabbis that are really behind this war against Iran, is that they're fighting Gog of Magog. Totally hogwash, in my opinion. But nonetheless, they believe it. And now they've got the Christian side pumping Trump's ear full of it. We're fighting a holy war. So now the generals are telling our soldiers, we're fighting a holy war, except we're not fighting Gog of Magog, we're fighting Armageddon. Okay, so this is what, here's where my theory is. And it may not be that it's real, but it could be that they believe it is the problem, John. These countries, Iran, Iraq, southern Lebanon, even there are some other countries as well, Syria, that also has known what we call such deep underground caverns and terrains that it is believed to be that they can access inner earth, whether they access it through dimensional means. I mean, you've got the in Afghanistan, we have the giant, the Kandahar giant. In fact, I was told by a good friend of mine before he passed away that when they brought out the body of Nimrod, and I know that everybody says, oh, well, Nimrod was decapitated. According to what I was told, they found his body in Iraq. This was the reason why we really went to war with Iraq. And when they brought him out, his body was intact. And they brought it to Colorado. They put it on the ground there. But they said, according to this source that I had in D.C. at the time, said that the DNA of the Kandahar giant and the DNA of Nimrod matched. And Nimrod was actually 7'4", the body they recovered. They said it was like in pristine condition, some type of way that he was preserved. It was almost like in a stasis. So, again, my thought is, could it be that Israel is trying to get to these particular locations, at least, so that they can ultimately open up the portals and their help, as Rabbi Ariel Sadoc has stated on the History Channel, and he's also written it in his books, and he's not alone in this theory. There are other rather than call them rabbis, but other Jewish teachers that also hold this view. I don't know what to think of that. I mean, there are some crazy, I mean, think about biblically, you know, it does say that things coming upon the earth will cause man's hearts to fail for fear. I'm sure if I saw a lizard dude come up on the earth and he's about 7-8 foot tall, even the fact that he's a lizard dude would kind of make my heart skip a few beats. I don't know about yours, but I know mine would be skipping a beat or two. So, you know, I mean, look, John, I got asked one time from Washington, they said, do you think that the serpent in the Garden of Eden was actually a reptilian? You know, I mean, now who knows? I mean, is this really something coming out of D.C. minds, or is this just something coming out of the friend of mine because he's been watching too many videos on YouTube? I don't know the answer to that. But it actually, though, was a kind of an interesting thought. And I'll yield back. I want to make sure that I'm still able to hear you, because last time I got cut off from you somehow.
1: Stephen, tell me what you think of this. I don't know when that video recording that we ran at the first part of the prologue tonight, about a half an hour before the program started. This Naftali Bennett, and he's talking about, oh, you don't need boots on the ground. We have 10 million boots on the ground. Now, I don't know if he's talking about 10 million in the United States or if there are 10 million in Israel. I doubt it very seriously, but who knows, maybe. And he says, effectively what he was saying, I don't see any other way to interpret his speeches as being, if you drop Israel, if you drop your support for the state of Israel, because the state of Israel and Israel are two different things. It's made up mostly of the liars who call themselves Jews. And remember, Lord Jesus said, you who claim to be Jews, he didn't say that. He said, you who call yourselves Jews, but are not. You're the synagogue of Satan. I think what this guy was saying, this Naftali Bennett, was saying that if you drop Israel, he says, oh, missiles, nuclear missiles in New York and San Diego and all that. What if I were to submit to you, I think there are already nuclear weapons here. And I think if we drop the state of Israel, they're going to let them off. And I think there's a good chance they came in through the Club K, the shipping container missile launch system. And I suspect that it's going to be uranium that has either a South African signature on it, depending on the half-life, or it's going to have an American signature on it. I think this is nuclear blackmail, is what I think this is, because there is no reason to attack Iran, while simultaneously, I just saw just as recently as today, that Lebanon's getting hit again. Lebanon has been a Christian country for a long time, and yet I look here, April 17, 2023, Christians are being viciously persecuted, attacked, spat on, and abused in Israel under Benjamin Netanyahu's far-right regime. And authorities are doing little to nothing to hold their abusers to account. Then we got 9/11/2025. Under Israeli rule, Christians in Israel and the West Bank have suffered increasing attacks, including spitting on clergy, physical harassment, vandalism, destruction of churches, cemeteries, and other Christian symbols. Then we've got, let's do something a little bit more. Today, in fact, this is from, a person whose name, I don't even know who this character is anymore. The latest incident highlights an escalating pattern of Israeli attacks on religious property and symbols as part of a deliberate effort to drive Christians from the Holy Land. So I don't think there's anything sanctified about Net and Satan in his government. As a matter of fact, I have no idea why we would join the State of Israel in a strike on Iran, knowing how janky that government is, knowing that Barack Obama supplied them with a few billion dollars in cash of multiple denominations when he was in office in his second term. We know very well it was Soleimani and his boys, who Trump killed, by the way, who took out our ambassador and a bunch of other people in Benghazi. And I don't give a damn if somebody says, that's anti-Semitic. It's like, well, you're an a-hole, okay? I'm anti-Semitic and you're an alpha-hole, okay? There, we're even. If Lord Jesus spoke Aramaic, that makes him a Semite. So how can I be anti-Semitic if I love and believe in Jesus? The answer is, I couldn't be. So this shield that these mugs have hidden behind, this anti-Semitism, oh, God forbid. I mean, what the hell are these people doing, man? The whole region is being destroyed. Look what they've done to the Palestinians. And I had somebody on one night that said, well, I wouldn't say what's going on in Gaza is a genocide. And I said, well, how many murdered women and children does it take to qualify as a genocide exactly? So this looks
0: exactly
1: like...
0: Exactly right.
1: I mean, I'm not... Look, I don't have a dog in this fight other than the existential threat to Christians in general and the distinct possibility that we are, in fact, in the war prophesied in Daniel 11. I'll stop for now, but I can't guarantee I'll stay silent for long. I mean, I'm ticked off about this. Why is it every time the state of Israel sneezes, we wind up catching a cold? I mean, what is this? Sorry.
0: We got the freaking pneumonia from it, John. I mean, you're right.
1: Or Hanta.
0: Listen, I so much appreciate, I'll say it, as a Jewish believer in Jesus Christ, I appreciate every word you just said, 100%. Naftali Bennett, let's start with him. I actually know Naftali indirectly. We used to communicate on Facebook back when he was not so, he was known, but he was early on in his political career. When he was going to become prime minister, I sent him an email and congratulated him 2 weeks before he was elected because I knew that he was going to be placed into power. Not that he was going to win. He was just going to be placed into power.
1: Yeah.
0: But going to, when you mention about the nuclear bomb, I agree with you 100%. Twice that's happened already, by the way. Twice. And we've
1: What's
0: found
1: happened?
0: Them both times. Nuclear,
1: what?
0: Dirty nuclear bombs placed in New York, yes. I actually knew when one of them happened, I knew about the, to get the thing out, find it, and get it out offshore before it could detonate. I knew about that personally. And it is believed that, yes, Israel is the one that will be behind it, because why? They want to force us into war. If we don't go along with it, look, right now, they're going to blame it on Iran no matter what happens.
1: Right.
0: Because they want to justify it. Now, if you'll notice, the same Naftali Bennett not only is talking about that crazy crap that he does, and I thought that was interesting, like you said, they've got the 10 million boots on the ground. That's not our troops necessarily, I don't think.
1: No, it's not. He's talking about his troops.
0: And his troops are getting their butt wiped in by Hezbollah, by the way. Hezbollah has been very creative. You know, Hezbollah has gotten some very sophisticated weapons courtesy of Zelensky. Yeah, Zelensky sold them to some of the black markets over there that the Turkish fighters had. Not Turkish themselves, but through their proxies there, and then they turn around and give them to Hezbollah, or sold them to Hezbollah, and so that's what they take out Israeli tanks with, is good old-fashioned American hardware. Love it. You gotta love it, right? But they do have the air superiority, and what are they doing? Like you said, that is a Christian region in there. Very Christians, whether they be in Israel or in Lebanon, they are the ones that are targeted and not just spit upon. They are killing them. They are killing them because they want to wipe them out. And that's why they went after Tyre. That's why they went after southern Lebanon, and they're destroying homes. They have nothing whatsoever to do. Courtney Bonneau, she is one journalist. I think she's an American, but she's there in Lebanon, does an amazing job, John, on covering what's going on there. And another girl by the name of Nada, I don't remember Nada's last name, but N-A-D-A, she's a Lebanese girl, speaks very good English, and you can tell she's from there because she does have her accent from there, but also covering a lot of things that are going on the front lines. But let's go back, though, to this whole idea. Will they use a nuke here in New York? Possibly. The easiest way you know when it's going to happen is when the Orthodox community decides to take an early sabbatical.
1: Right.
0: Yeah, just like 9/11. They always get a nice warning. Don't go to the Twin Towers because the Saudis are going to blow it up. You know, I mean, it's so stupid that we're so naive. I mean, Netanyahu is right, though. You know, Christians are useful idiots, at least the ones that support Zionism. They're useful idiots. Because we continue to support them knowing that, and I love the way you put it, as Jesus said, those that say they are Jews and are not, but are of the synagogue of Satan. That's exactly what's in power in Israel right now. And that's not a reflection on every Israeli, but it truly is the truth. And I love when you said, too, that you're not anti-Semitic because you're a Christian and Jesus spoke Aramaic, yes. And, so that makes you a loving Semite, not an anti-Semite, you know. So, I mean, the thing is, John, the truth of the matter is, I'm still concerned about this 10 million boots on the ground, because I know in the Knesset not too long ago, they were saying that the troops on the ground are suffering and at the point of complete collapse. So who's going to be the 10 troops? And not only that, Naftali Bennett's talking about attacking Turkey next. I mean,
1: oh, what a great idea. Sorry, yeah. I couldn't help it.
14: Right. Well, I mean, where did that come from? What a tax.
1: I mean, what is wrong with these people?
14: You know, he's a rich millionaire, billionaire, whatever you want to call him. I know he's a rich boy. And so he's really got his head up his posterior, right along with some of the rest of them, like Ben Gavir and Smotrich. And by the way, Smotrich just made the stupid comment up his posterior, too, that one of his sons that survived, his one son got killed in Lebanon right at the beginning of the battle. But he says, don't destroy it all. I want to be able to have my time to destroy it as well. He said, don't worry, son. You'll get to destroy your share of Lebanon as well.
1: Yeah.
14: I'm like,
1: who thinks like this?
14: Where is humanity? Right. Where's humanity in all of this? Well, you know, as a Christian, how can a Christian stand there? And as you said, Gaza is a genocide. I mean, the entire whole area is leveled. Courtney Bonneau, I was looking today on Twitter, and she had just showed this one particular city, and Israel did the exact same thing with this one village area, just like they've done in Gaza. Everything was razed to the ground. And you see these people, they're dying, and especially because of the Iran war, no aid was going in, and what little aid ever does go in, they intentionally create such chaos for those poor people, the poor Palestinians, you know, that, and then they just start shooting at them for target practice. I mean, it's insane, you know, and the thing is, you know, it kind of reminds me, there was something that my wife brought up not long ago that really kind of caught my attention too, you know, because Yana gets into the Noahide laws a lot. And there, you know, and she was telling me, she said, do you ever think about the one where it says, don't eat the limb of a living animal? It's one of the Noahide laws, right? You can't eat a limb from a living animal. She said, why do you think it's worded that way? She said, is that any commandment? Do you know of anything, Steve? You know the Bible. You know what they write in their own books as well. Have you ever seen that? I said, no, other than the Talmud, no. She said, they're demoralizing Gentiles to animals. She said, that's an act of an animal. She said, the law itself is meant to demoralize Gentiles to the level of animals, just like what they've done with the Palestinians. They were saying they had to justify in their mind that they're no more than animals that must be slaughtered. And that's why they don't care if it's a child, a woman, or man, or if you're, whether you're Hamas or not Hamas.
1: Well, how I wish you had said, John, you're completely wrong about all of this. How I want to be wrong about this. Well, look at the facts. What's the quotation from Lord Jesus in Scripture? By their works will you know them. So maybe we ought to figure it out. What do you think? That's what's important, ladies and gentlemen. What you think, not what I think. This is Caravan. We'll be right back.
5: 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Update.
6: A man is in custody in upstate New York after allegedly shooting three officers and getting in a six-hour standoff with police. Police in Syracuse say 55-year-old Rodney Vanderpool wounded three officers with a shotgun early Saturday before barricading himself inside his Southwest neighborhood home. Syracuse.com says Vanderpool kept firing at officers during the standoff. Over 100 police from multiple agencies responded to the standoff, which lasted through the morning and into the early afternoon. Vanderpool finally surrendered at about 3:15 p.m. and is being accused of attempted first-degree murder and other charges. And about a dozen people are hospitalized after what appears to be a boat explosion in southern Florida. Authorities in Miami were called to the Hullover Sandbar over reports of an explosion just before 1 p.m. Eastern. Upon arrival, crews discovered at least 11 injured people, including some with burn injuries. I'm Jim Forbes.
8: The Denver area forecast is Saturday night, mostly cloudy skies with a 50% chance for some showers, maybe an isolated thunderstorm before midnight. Gusty winds around those storms up to 30 miles per hour, low temperatures near 45. Sunday's a whole different story for your Mother's Day celebrations. Plenty of sunshine, warm temperatures near 70, a little bit breezy in the afternoon, overnight lows in the upper 40s under clear skies Sunday night. For Monday, we're starting the work week with kind of a heat wave starting, highs in the upper 80s under lots of sunshine, mostly clear Monday night, lows down to 55. More sunshine on Tuesday, highs near 85. I'm meteorologist Patrice Sutter.
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1: All right. I regret to say the voice of the late Ozzy Osbourne. So many of the greats are just dropping off the scope. It's astounding. Really, really astounding. We have the better part of this coming half an hour with Stephen Ben Noon. You know, Stephen, I didn't mean to go off on you like that. I know we wasn't really going off on you. I'm going off on Net and Satan is what I call him. And this whole nonsense is just insane to me. The Middle East has been in turmoil for how long? and Iran's the villain. Okay, yeah, they're a bunch of rough customers, that's for sure. But what brought them to this point? What brought us to this particular state? Now we've managed to get pulled into a conflict that, as you have indicated, this is not going away soon. And all the people in this country can do is defend the wrong people while vilifying the one president we've ever had who might actually be able to accomplish something, might actually be able to protect us in some way. And all they can do is criticize him when actually what's happened here is based on a lot of manipulation, which leads me to wonder, why is AIPAC all over Congress? Why so many registered foreign agents with the state of Israel all over everything from media to Congress and everything else? I don't understand any of this. You know, people let the dancing Israelis in the moving truck with the airplane on the side of it aiming at the Twin Towers. Now, they just all goes right past them because they're in denial. They don't want to believe it. And here we are, and we're looking at World War III. So anyway, I'll stop. I don't want to be Mr. Gloom and Doom, but look, whatever is the truth is the truth. I don't care what it is. I just want it. You know what I mean? I don't want to alarm anybody, upset anybody's stomach or anything like that, hurt their feelings. I don't want to do that. However, if we're looking at a real no kidding existential threat, meaning our very existence is under threat, I think somebody ought to sing out about it. I'm just thinking again. Over to you.
14: Absolutely. And the question is when is someone going to cry out? You know, I believe that President Trump, when he made his campaign promises and he got in there, he probably fully intended to try to carry out those promises that he had made. No more wars, things like that. But somebody definitely is calling the shots, and it's not him. And, you know, does he have the power to take that back? Supposed to have that power, yes. Now, if you were to talk to someone like Steve O'Neill, he'd tell you, well, he doesn't really have the power. It's just more theoretical. It's a group of men that control this country. And quite frankly, if you look at people like Palantir and Peter Thiel and some of these others like this, it is becoming more and more obvious that there's other people pulling the strings in this world. I think Peter Thiel, though, is really just a little small little name in the bucket. He's not one of the bigger names there, but there are a lot of powerful people that are determining what direction this world's going to go in. And unfortunately, they seem to like Israel just screwing up the entire world and taking everybody down that they possibly can. It doesn't make any sense. And our lifestyle, our economy, it seems like that Israel could really care less whether or not we win or lose this war, so long as they devastate our economic, what little bit of economic power we still have left in the world. Because, as I was saying earlier in the broadcast, if we lose this war, which there's a very good chance we would, then we don't get any spoils of war. If you don't get any spoils of war, we don't have any way to pay this debt off that we've just incurred, not only our own debt in having to supply all the weapons to fight this war, but then again, all the ones we've given to Israel also that have gone down the drain as well. And not only that, for them to be able to kill and massacre the Palestinians for 3 years now. And now they're massacring and killing all the Lebanese now. And of course, they're over in Syria and justifying that. Of course, they made sure they tore up Bashar al-Assad's military so that even the new people in power there, which by the way happens to be a Saudi citizen, he's not even a Syrian citizen, that kind of makes you wonder too about the Abraham Accords. Oh, and by the way, to digress for a moment, you mentioned Soleimani earlier and that President Trump took him out. They let President Trump look like he took him out. The Israelis actually took him out. And the reason I know that is because I actually have the very picture of when his car was hit. I have the picture of all the Israelis gathered around his car confirming that they got him before they left the scene.
1: That surprised me in the least. They're the ones with the muscle over there. Why not? Right?
14: Well, the thing is of course, we were behind it as well as far as the strike, things like that. I knew about a lot of these things because I knew Soleimani's movements pretty accurately, because my source that I have even now had direct information about Soleimani as he moved. He had went down to Saudi Arabia just before this event took place, and he had met with the crown prince down there, trying to make peace and to bring this war to an end between the Yemenite Houthis and Saudi Arabia. And they were trying to forge a relationship together and to quit fighting each other so that they could focus on the bigger problems that they saw, and that was Israel's dominance in the area. I don't think that Iran would have pushed as hard as they did against Israel if Israel wasn't obviously engaged in trying to overthrow Bashar al-Assad in Syria, trying to overthrow the Lebanese. That's what created Hezbollah and things like that. And, you know, now I will say, though, when it comes to the Palestinians, Iran wasn't really going to really do much for the Palestinians other than, you know, just these proxies that they continue to do. You know, unfortunately, the Palestinians were just stuck under Israeli domination for the last 80 years, I guess, almost now. And that's just not going to change. But where does this leave America? We're just getting drained at the behest of Israel, all because the Christian world has embraced Schofield's lies that somehow or another that Israel had to be returned and become a nation again, and that there are 10 lost tribes out there. Never mind the fact that, you know, Peter said, "Oh, House of Israel, you're here and you're the ones that were part of the crucifying of Jesus." You know, forget all of that. The Bible doesn't really matter what it really says. We're to believe Schofield instead, so that we can build eventually let the Rothschilds go give them a state down there and make them a bunch of colonialists. I mean, it doesn't make any sense, John. It really doesn't. We're just going down the drain thanks to Israel. And, of course, don't worry, China will be their new world superpower. That's what I was always told. China will be the next world superpower, and then it will be the yuan will become the head currency for the OPEC dollars. And it won't be the U.S. will be no longer that standard currency. That's the biggest loss we will take, is if we lose this war and we get pushed out of the Middle East, which, by the way, the agreement that Trump somewhat agreed to with Iran when they first went back to the negotiating tables, one of their demands was that all U.S. bases will not be, no U.S. base will be reestablished in the Middle East. Look at that.
1: Yeah. You know, the Schofield Bible, what a fraud. And as a matter of fact, what a fraud Cyrus Schofield was. He was a pathological liar, a fraud, and a deadbeat who abandoned his family, just for starters. Fraud, drunk, army deserter, forger. It's all over the internet, folks. Just type in Cyrus Schofield, read all about it. It's not... He had no formal theological training to speak of, no seminary degree. He was a pathological liar, fraud, and a deadbeat. That's from James JPN, born in Clinton Township, Lenawee County, Michigan, seventh and last child of Elias and Abigail Goodrich Schofield, English and Puritan descent, but the family was nominally Episcopalian. It's but people go with the Schofield Bible, and you shouldn't. You shouldn't. You should get the faithful version. A faithful version. You know, Minister Fred Coulter. That faithful version. All the original books in the original order. I'll tell you, Stephen, it's just weird. Talk about being led down the primrose path to the everlasting bonfire. That's what's happening now. One group claims we are the chosen people. No. The Israelites. You notice they call themselves Israelis. They don't call themselves Israelites because they're not Israelites. Where did Israel go? Where did the tribes go? Well, duh, they went to Europe. That's why there are all those different languages, because those are different tribes. That's why the Lion of Judah, that's not Richard the Lionheart on those English shields from back in the, you know, blunt warfare, blunt trauma warfare days. That's the Lion of Judah on those shields. So we have been completely misled, lied to, redirected, and sent down the path to certain destruction if we don't snap out of it pretty soon. So that's what I'm thinking.
14: And you're right about that. And, you know, see, the thing is, when the house of Israel, they were living in 15 different nations. When you read in the book of Acts, they came back. We read in the KJV Jews, it's not Jews, it's Judeans. It's because that's their ancestry, and that had land had become known as the land of Judah at that time. But nonetheless, Peter clearly says it was the house of Israel. I mean, I go into this so deep on Substack, you know, I'm trying to help unravel all this nonsense that we've gotten tied up into. And I was tied up into it at one time. I don't claim to be anybody special, but, you know, John, anybody with a half a heart to want to really know the truth, if you want to find it, God will give it to you. And you're right. There, a lot of the ancestry went right up through Europe, right into Scandinavia, right?

0: came from Binnun to Dinun in order to escape the persecution of being Jewish. They decided to make it sound French. Still means the same thing, son of noon, and then ended up in Scotland. Of course, my grandfather used to always say, don't forget, boy, you're Scottish, you hear? You're Scottish, you hear me, boy?
1: Of Bonnie Scott, you are, lad. Wow.
0: Yes, yes, yes. But, yeah, so then I thought, okay, well, maybe it wasn't so bad after all, you know. But yes, the tribes, they embrace the gospel of Jesus Christ. Do you know what it says? That they will provoke them to jealousy. The Gentiles will provoke them to jealousy. The Gentiles were the 10 tribes of Israel that were scattered. It wasn't, the reason they called them Gentiles is because of the prophecy that was given by Jacob when he prophesied over Joseph's children, and he crossed his hands and he blessed Ephraim, the younger one. And he says, he doesn't say that he's going to be a multitude of Gentiles. He literally says he's going to be Milo HaGoim, which means the fullness of the Gentiles. Why? Because they ended up being dispersed over 570 years before Israel, before Christ came. They had been dispersed 570 years. 570 years is a long time, John, to be living in all these Gentile nations and not end up mingling amongst all the peoples that are there, and then you just become a melting pot of people. But they still kept their identity, though. They still, and what happened is, well, on the day of Pentecost, 120 of the house of Judah believed, which was Judah and Benjamin. But when it comes to the house of Israel on the day of Pentecost, 3,000 believed. Talk about provoking to jealousy Judah and all the other Jews that were living at that time. That was why, because they didn't keep the law. They weren't keeping the Sabbath. They didn't keep anything. You know, and that became a contention, even in Acts 15, when the Pharisees that started believing that Jesus was the Messiah, they said, well, they need to be circumcised, bless God. They weren't even circumcised anymore. But that's what we miss, because see, Paul got it. He knows what it meant to call them Gentiles, and he actually got it. And so if you ever really watch, he identifies them, even though he calls them Gentiles, he said, your fathers partook in the wilderness like our fathers did. I think that's in the book of Corinthians. Well, how, if they're Gentiles, how were their fathers partaking in the wilderness if they weren't Israelites, as you said earlier?
1: Exactly so.
0: So,
1: and here's the thing. If you are at liberty to straighten me out on any point that I go wrong on, don't sit there and let me make an idiot of myself by spouting off with something I know nothing about, as it turns out. But look, I judge people on an individual basis. I don't group them, except when the behavior becomes somewhat saturated within a certain group. You know, I've said this before. I've known Jewish people over the years, dated a couple of Jewish girls, they're as sweet as could be, all of that stuff, you know, back when I was a young buck and all. But when it comes to life and death of nations, when it comes to intent and things like that, then you have to take a little closer look, because this is not a tea party. This is a spiritual battle. It always has been. It's been disguised as something else. It's called politics now. But in the end, the bad politicians are the ones that do what? They do harm to other people. Look at these pharmaceutical companies. Who runs the pharmaceutical companies? Do they follow the Hippocratic Oath? Do they do no harm? I hardly think so. They think that there's a drug for everything, while naturopaths are mocked and so forth. So it's all about deception and dodge and scam and money, money, money. And what do we care? I mean, Canada's talking about euthanizing people. Or was it the UK? One of them under the crown. Talking about euthanizing people for having weight problems, meaning they're carrying too much weight. Well, you know, we could offer you medical assistance in dying if you don't want to be fat anymore. You can be dead. Go over to the next world, you know? What do you think? I mean, what? Get on your bike and ride before you have them whack you out. What's wrong with you? So anyway, here we are on planet Earth. Go ahead, please.
0: John, and for everybody that's listening, we've known each other for a long time.

0: at least I guess on about 7 years or so, something like that.
1: Ten.
0: About 10 years. One thing I know for sure about you is that if you find yourself on the wrong path about something, you definitely change your heart about it. And I've had to do that many times myself as well. And that's something I admire in you. Like you said, when John B. Wells says, if I'm wrong on something, tell me. Don't just beat around the bush. Go ahead and tell me. Because this man right here, if he's wrong on it, he's going to get in the other path and go that direction. But you got to be able to prove it, though. Don't just come in there with some cockamamie BS and say it. But John, you got to prove your point. And, you know, because it's been, even for me, it was very difficult. I mean, I was a diehard Zionist, John, and I really felt like that Israel, you know, because it seemed like at one time they seemed to be a little bit more normal. Maybe they really weren't normal even then, but at least those that are running the country. But, you know, what people don't realize is that they say they're only democracy in the Middle East. They're really not. I mean, yes, they have elections, but we already know the elections are rigged, just like some of these are here as well. They don't, and they brainwash the people. The education system is designed from youth up. You are indoctrinated in every aspect of life there. And you're indoctrinated when it comes to Palestinians, that they're animals, dogs, and worthless. And anybody that goes against the state of Israel is worthless dogs. And I mean, it's horrendous if you know how the education system works there. So the people have so many strikes against them. There's a lot of good-meaning Jewish people that would never, you know, it takes a lot for them, I should say, to wake up from the madness, because it's been pushed down their throat to believe a certain way. And, you know, so I would say, if anything, pray for them, that's for sure, because they certainly definitely need prayer. But they also need to have their aid cut off. They need to be financially cut off from the United States, and we need to quit supporting the genocides that they're doing in the Middle East. Not to mention, I didn't think to tell you this earlier. A good friend of mine knows some of the medical staff at our military base in Germany, and we suffered major casualties in this last go-round. They do not report it, John, and you know that, which I get that. I understand you don't want to lose the spirit of the people when you're dealing with war. Regardless, even if right or wrong, it's still American lives. Those American lives matter. I don't like to see Iranians killing them and things like that, by no means, but we suffered a lot of casualties, mainly because our troops went to hotels and they got the intelligence to strike them.
1: Do you think this, we're running out of time here, Stephen, but I've got to ask you something. This escalation of Ukraine launching these long-range missiles into the Russian heartland, is there anything to suggest that Zelensky's escalation and Israel's escalation are connected in any way?
0: I do. Yeah, I think so. I really do. And I do believe it's going to spill outside of Ukraine very soon.
1: Well, we're just full of all kinds of cheery news tonight, aren't we? But look, better we know than to stand there flat-footed and just let it happen and go, what's going on? And the next thing, you're gone. I really appreciate your time and your insight. Let me tell you, you were very complimentary a while ago, but I have to return the compliment. For a man who was born Jewish and converted to Christianity and speaks the truth about these various matters that involve some deeply held beliefs in people, in furtherance not of winning a point, but of opening people's eyes to the actual truth, I can't commend you highly enough. So thank you very, very much, and God bless you and your family. Let's talk again soon, all right?
0: Thank you. God bless.
1: God bless you. Folks, that armor of God, the full armor of God, it's weatherproof. Sleep in it. Put it on and keep it on. Don't take it off. God bless you, everyone, and good night.

0: It's true. If you want something to go away, quit buying it, quit feeding it. The flip side to that coin is if you want something to grow, nourish it. People are getting tired of feeding the big tech monster because what they get in return is shadow banning, overt banning, or suspension on social media. Big tech and its derivatives also try to financially soft kill. This is when someone wants to buy something, but they're prevented from doing it because their payment repeatedly fails. And of course, when the gateways do work, we pay for this convenience with fees. 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
7: The deadly virus on a cruise ship is being contained after the ship docked this weekend. U.S. officials are working to contain an outbreak of the hantavirus aboard a cruise ship off the coast of Africa. Local authorities say the MV Hondius cruise ship has arrived in the Canary Islands, and evacuations from the ship are set to begin as soon as possible. CDC personnel will escort the American passengers off the ship to be flown back to the U.S. aboard a charter flight. They will be met by medical specialists in Nebraska. They will be placed in voluntary quarantine to ensure the virus does not have a chance to spread. Three people have died in the outbreak. The CDC has issued a health alert network health advisory on hantavirus. The agency is alerting clinicians to be aware of the potential for imported cases of hantavirus disease linked to an outbreak aboard the cruise ship. Federal health officials say the risk of a widespread outbreak is extremely unlikely, but caution early symptoms can be confused with the flu or other viral illnesses. Los Angeles Mayor Karen Bass is getting flack for backing out of an upcoming mayoral forum. Sharon Reardon has this story.
5: The mayor's announcement comes just days after having debated Spencer Pratt and City Councilwoman Nithya Raman, with some polls showing Pratt to be the winner. The League of Women Voters of Greater Los Angeles and the Pat Brown Institute for Public Affairs say Bass had agreed to appear at the candidate forum on Fox LA Wednesday and even signed forms confirming her appearance. Bass, who says she'll be in Sacramento that day, indicated she may be done with those types of appearances altogether. Raman, businessman Adam Miller, and community advocate Ray Wang will be at the forum. Pratt had declined the invitation earlier, citing a scheduling conflict. I'm Sharon Reardon.
7: And Southern California was rattled with over a dozen earthquakes Saturday. The U.S. Geological Survey says a 4.4 magnitude quake struck at 7:22 p.m. and was followed less than an hour later by another. I'm Jim Ford.
8: The Denver area forecast on this Sunday, Mother's Day. We salute all you moms out there today. Hope it's a great day for you. The weather will not disappoint, with lots of sunshine today, highs near 70. A little bit breezy this afternoon with gusts up to about 15 miles per hour. Mostly clear tonight, lows in the upper 40s. Monday, kind of a heat wave on the way with high temperatures in the upper 80s under mostly sunny, dry conditions. Monday night, clear skies, lows down to 55. For Tuesday and for Wednesday, continued dry with sunshine both days, highs in the middle to upper 80s. Overnight lows in the mid-50s. I'm meteorologist Patrice Sutter.
9: Current temperature,
10: 48 degrees.
11: The Knicks make a statement on the road. Game 3 NBA playoffs. New York over the Sixers, 108-94, to take a 3-game-to-none series advantage. Jalen Brunson with 33. Mikal Bridges with 23. Spurs top the Timberwolves by 7. San Antonio's up 2-1. Wemby a monster game. 39 points, 15 boards, 5 blocks. Stanley Cup playoffs second round. Montreal over the Sabres, 5-1. That series tied at 1. Golden Knights beat the Ducks 6-2. Vegas up 2-1. MLB, the Astros pound the Reds 10-0. Houston with 4 home runs. In 11 frames, Rockies over the Phillies 9-7. Troy Johnston, a go-ahead pinch hit RBI double. The A's beat the Orioles 4-3. Nick Kurtz, a big 2-run triple. The Jays over the Angels 2-0. Dylan Cease strikes out 10. Red Sox top the Rays 2-0. Connelly early with 8 strikeouts. The Nationals 3 and the Marlins 2. Foster Griffin, a season-high 9 strikeouts. Brewers shut out the Yankees 6-0. Jacob Mizrowski strikes out 11. That's sports. I'm Trey Bender.
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17: Further from one.
18: We're in good shape. And now we're doing well. Now we have to get what we have to get. If we don't do that, we'll have to go a big step further. But with that being said, they want to make a deal. We've had very good talks over the last 24 hours, and it's very possible that we'll make a deal.
17: That was President Trump earlier in the week. We'll talk with Ambassador John Bolton, former National Security Advisor to President Trump, for his perspective on where negotiations stand and what it means for U.S. policy. House Speaker Mike Johnson will also be here with his reaction to this week's primary results out of Indiana, Ohio, and Michigan. Plus, the Supreme Court is set to consider a major case next week involving abortion by mail. We'll break down what's at stake. All of that and more coming up on this week's edition of This Week on Capitol Hill.
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17: The first wave of primary elections took place this week across Indiana, Ohio, and Michigan. The results suggest Republicans remain competitive, even as economic concerns continue to dominate voter priorities. Joining us now to unpack it all is Washington Stand reporter Casey Harper. Casey, welcome back to This Week on Capitol Hill.
20: Thanks, Tony.
17: So what are the key takeaways from this first wave of primary results?
20: Sure. There's a few that we can take away from this. And you mentioned one that, you know, Republicans by no means are crashing and burning right now, which many Democrat doomsdayers are saying. And there is sort of a nervous fear among Republicans about that because it is a midterm election with the Republican president. And it's whether Republican or Democrat in the White House, we've seen a pattern of midterms being tough for the incumbent party. You remember the Tea Party during President Obama's first term was really disastrous for him. So there's some nervousness about that. But a couple things that stood out to me. Senator Sherrod Brown is a popular Democrat who has a pretty good chance against Senator John Husted. Brown is popular in the state, even though Ohio is leaned red. And Husted is sort of an unknown a little more. He's never faced voters. He was put in office after Vice President J.D. Vance went to the White House. And so I think that is a big question mark. There's probably going to be a lot of money poured into that race where Democrats are going to be hopeful they can pick up a seat. We can also talk about redistricting. But what I'm hearing from a lot of Republicans and my sources in the Republican campaign world is they're really excited about these Indiana results. They say that, you know, President Trump endorsed several challengers to incumbents and did very well. And there's no doubt about that. The president's candidates did probably overperform expectations. I would put a little asterisk on that, Tony, which is they really outspent those incumbents pretty heavily. Over $8 million spent in these races. And you know that that is a lot of money spent in a state race like this.
17: It is. But to the bigger narrative, as we were talking about how the Republicans did a lot better than what the media and Democrats were hoping they would do, and I think we'll look at that in context. This is like the worst scenario almost to run in. I got high gas prices, yeah. Economic issues are driving voter concern. The war in Iran has not been very popular. And as you pointed out, historically, the party that's in power does not do well in the midterm elections. So for this first, and it's just the first, but in this first wave of primary results, it does show that the Republicans have a fighting chance to keep the majority in the House and in the Congress going
0: going into this midterm election.
20: Yeah, I think that's right. And one of the questions here was, can Republicans win when President Trump is not on the ballot? That's been a big question. And it showed that, you know, Trump, of course, endorsed them, but he wasn't on the ballot, and Republican voters still turned out. And I think that's really important because President Trump won't be on the ballot in this November, and maybe the MAGA conservative coalition can stay together for another election without him being on the ballot. But that coalition is fraying right now. It's holding together. I think there's maybe some problems with Hispanic voters we can talk about. I think that the administration is at risk of frustrating pro-life voters, and we could talk about that. But no doubt about it that this was a good week for Republicans.
0: How quickly is it anticipated that the Republicans need to move on from the high gas prices? And as the gas prices come down, that's going to be beneficial to them as they move deeper into the primary season?
20: Definitely by November. That's definitely a number. I mean, there's it's sort of hard to know, but there's a few things happening. There's a lag on the gas prices. Now, we've seen that the oil markets, they go up and down pretty rapidly, depending on even the comments that President Trump makes. I think that a lot of people were just disappointed to see that the Strait of Hormuz Project Freedom is not going to continue without getting some kind of peace deal. I think that the idea that the Strait of Hormuz could be open when the Iran war is not necessarily over, I think was maybe really encouraging to people, because ending the Iran war seems like a very difficult, gargantuan task. But if we could somehow keep the Strait of Hormuz open while the diplomacy works itself out, that could be a good middle ground that could get prices down. So I think that if they return to that plan, that could be really encouraging for markets and get those gas prices down. But those are a lagging indicator. Unfortunately, President Biden drained the strategic petroleum oil reserves in the U.S. to a pretty dangerous level in his previous term. And so President Trump doesn't have as much to work with going into Election Day and releasing those reserves. But he can do other things, make announcements on oil development. If he can keep getting oil out of Venezuela, that's going to increase supply. But it's not just supply. It's the general feeling and the forecasting among oil producers that they have a steady future ahead. And with Trump in office for two more years, they do have relative comfort in that regard.
0: Casey, I want to shift more to domestic issues. The Supreme Court last week striking down Louisiana's congressional districts, which has created another wave of redistricting. Louisiana, in fact, we're going to be talking with the governor of Louisiana, Jeff Landry, in a little bit about the redistricting effort there. But Tennessee moving forward with it, South Carolina considering it. How significant might this be?
20: Oh, it's hard to overstate how significant this is going into November. We've been in a long-going redistricting war. We had Texas, North Carolina, Missouri, Ohio, Florida, and Utah have made changes that could pick up about 9 seats for Republicans. We don't want to be presumptuous, but that's the forecast. But then California, Virginia, Democrat states, they made changes that basically offset those gains. Though I will say Virginia has a pretty strong court challenge against their redistricting that still has to play out. And that puts all eyes on states like Louisiana. As you mentioned, I'm glad you're having Governor Landry on to talk about that. Those primaries are delayed. Tennessee, Alabama. By my count, Tony, Democrats were about tied or maybe up by a seat in this redistricting battle before the Voting Rights Act ruling. Now that that is changed, that can open the floodgate for a lot of big opportunities for Republicans, especially in the South, to run up the score on Democrats.
0: Well, given how close Congress is even right now,
20: yes,
0: in terms of its party makeup, that could be the deciding factor mm-hmm. in the midterm elections. Another issue, we were talking about the court last week in Louisiana and the redistricting. Louisiana also before the court on a case out of the Fifth Circuit, the abortion drug mifepristone. A Fifth Circuit court last week said a stay could be in place while that was fully adjudicated. The Supreme Court, after an emergency appeal by the drug manufacturers, put that on hold. They're going to hear that next week. The Family Research Council has actually submitted an amicus brief in support of the state of Louisiana. How do we see this unfolding? What's the timeline here?
20: Yeah, I mean, I think we're going to see some action really quickly because that stay expires on Monday. And so, I mean, they could have extended it for longer, the stay on the stay, I guess you could say, with the Supreme Court intervened and they required more they required more information from the lawyers involved in the case by Thursday. And so that's pretty advanced timelines for the Supreme Court. I think we could see something pretty quickly. I've read the FRC amicus brief making good points about violation of states' rights to regulate their own abortion, and then the good point about partner violence, about how when you have a so-called telehealth abortion, you could have an abuser or even a man or a teenage boy with an expired library card can get an abortion pill at this point in the way that the FDA has set up their regulations. And that's a point actually that the Fifth Circuit made in their ruling, is that when this was first allowed by the FDA in 2000, you had to have three, not one, not two, three in-person doctor's visits to get the abortion pill. Now, Tony, I mean, I don't know, you won't, but you could get on the internet and have one by next week, right, if you wanted.
0: It's sad. Yeah. It's interesting that you have almost every Democrat on Capitol Hill lined up with the drug manufacturers, which is standing with the FDA. Mm-hmm. That's not a company I would want to be a part of. Casey Harper, thanks so much for joining us.
20: Thanks, Tony.
0: All right, folks, coming up next, we're going to take a look at the latest with Iran and the United States and their negotiations. So don't go away. Ambassador John Bolton joins us next.
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17: Your host. Well, U.S. policy toward Iran this week has shifted so quickly, it's hard to tell whether Washington is applying pressure or preparing for a deal. One day it's maximum pressure, the next day it's talk of peace. Through it all, though, one line has remained firm. President Trump's insistence that Iran must abandon its nuclear ambitions. So are we actually nearing an agreement, or could military action resume? Joining us now to break it all down is John Bolton. He served as National Security Advisor during the first Trump administration and as U.S. Ambassador to the United Nations under President George W. Bush. Mr. Ambassador, welcome back to This Week on Capitol Hill. Thanks for joining us.
5: Oh, glad to be with you. Thanks for having me.
17: All right, I'm just going to add your assessment of this week as we've seen kind of back and forth, maximum pressure, talk of peace. Where are we?
5: Well, I think it's very much up in the air, and even if we hear positive news one day, it can be contradicted the next. So it's a fast-moving and I think very confusing picture. I do think that the pressure that was applied by the U.S. blockade of Iranian ports has been an important factor by cutting off oil sales by Iran and therefore the revenue they generate. That has put significant economic pressure on the regime in Tehran, which is already suffering under a bad economy before the war started, and our attacks along with Israel have destroyed a lot of their military infrastructure. So the blockade is a very important reality and something that we should use for maximum leverage.
17: You know, the president in his negotiation tactics often creates kind of a chaotic environment. That's a part of his strategy. But when you combine that with what may be, well, we don't know for certain, but quite possibly, total chaos in Iran with no one really kind of knowing who's in charge, could that be contributing to what appears to be a totally chaotic situation?
5: Yes, I think that's right. And you know, the inability of the government in Tehran to form coherent diplomatic positions, to engage in systematic negotiation, really to have an idea of what the real position of the government is evidence of just how much damage the U.S.-Israeli strikes did. You know, we still haven't seen a single sign of life from the supposed new supreme leader, Mojtabi Hamani, the son of the deceased former supreme leader. And I suspect what's happening is that really nobody's overall in charge, that there's a diffusion of power, and that's what's leading to some of the confusion on their side. But it is also a sign of how successful the attacks were and why, if the regime does begin to come apart at the top, the opponents of the regime inside Iran, with some help from us and others on the outside, I think would have a real chance of bringing the regime down.
17: So to put a bow on this and bring this to a conclusion, obviously the president, national security being the focus here, he's made very clear no nuclear capabilities from Iran, but he's got the pressure domestically, oil prices, gas prices, midterm elections. What can be done? What point do we have to reach to say mission accomplished for now? Maybe the regime change comes later at the hands of the Iranian people. What's the exit?
5: Well, I think there's got to be some very clear agreement on how to handle the aspects of the nuclear program as they currently exist. People point most to the highly enriched uranium, which is a necessary step to nuclear weapons, but there are a lot of other aspects to this program that really should be taken out of Iran's hands. They've been saying for 40 plus years they don't want a nuclear weapon, and consistently violating what they say. So I think a lot turns on whether we get just empty promises from the regime or whether we get something more concrete that gives us a lot more confidence than the Barack Obama's 2015 nuclear deal, which Trump rightly withdrew from in 2018.
0: So would it be the ability to validate, verify the end of their nuclear ambitions, and two, the securing and opening of the Strait of Hormuz so that traffic can once again move through there without being molested by Iranian forces?
5: Right, and I think you're bringing up the Strait of Hormuz is very important. You know, anybody who can look at a map could see that that was a potential choke point. The Iranians have now made it a reality. And unless they are moved away from that position and deterrence reestablished, they'll turn the Strait of Hormuz on and off like a light switch for the foreseeable future. And that's something that we can't tolerate. I mean, we believed in freedom of the seas while we were still colonies of Great Britain. This is a very important point for us, and it's a critical point for the Gulf Arab states, the other oil producers in the Gulf region. If they can't ship their oil peacefully and without hindrance through the Strait of Hormuz, would really give the regime in Tehran a chokehold permanently over oil production from the entire region.
0: Being that most of the recipients of that oil is from Europe and elsewhere, should we not be leaning more heavily upon our European allies to step up to the plate?
5: Yeah, I think it's correct to say that the Europeans made a real mistake in saying this is not our war. It is. Global prices in petroleum are affected when 20% of the world's production capacity is cut off, which is what Iran did. That's why we're paying higher prices at the pump here in the U.S., even though we get almost no petroleum from that region. Obviously, buyers all over the world can bid for oil, and so when you see a shortage caused by cutting off Gulf production, our prices are going to go up, and so are the Europeans. I think Trump made a mistake not consulting them in advance, but they should behave like leaders thinking geostrategically. They should be with us. We've had reports on the other side of the world that South Korea is giving thought to actually joining with us to try and keep the Strait of Hormuz open. I think we need more allies like that, more allies like Israel.
0: Mr. Ambassador, just have about a minute and a half left. The president scheduled to go to Beijing. Is this a time to go there until we have a conclusion of the situation with Iran?
5: You know, I think it would be preferable to put it off until there was a conclusion, but of course the president had originally agreed to go right at the end of March, beginning of April, and so he postponed the visit for 6 weeks. And I can see reasons why he would not want to postpone it again. I think the Chinese really do want this meeting, and I think it's a good opportunity for us to put pressure on China to say Iran's conduct here is unacceptable, and you should be pushing back on it too. China buys a lot of oil from Iran, that's true, but they buy more oil from Saudi Arabia and the United Arab Emirates, so they have a strong interest in a free flow of oil out of the Gulf. We should try and leverage that if we can.
0: What other items should be top of the list in a conversation with Beijing?
5: Well, I think it's very important that we make it clear that it would be unacceptable for China to threaten Taiwan with military force or obviously to engage in military force. Even a blockade around the island, not an actual invasion, is unacceptable to us. And I think all of our friends and allies in the East Asia region, I think we've made it clear for decades now, no military solution is acceptable. And I think Xi Jinping needs to be reminded of that.
0: Ambassador John Bolton, always great to see you. Thanks for joining us.
5: Well, thanks again.
0: All right, folks, coming up next, big news across the country as we look at the redistricting issue. Well, coming up next, the governor of Louisiana, Jeff Landry, joins us here on This Week on Capitol Hill. So don't go away. We'll be right back.
6: The U.S. is still waiting for a response from Iran to a proposal to end the Middle East conflict. President Trump said Friday that he expected a response soon on his framework for peace talks. The shaky ceasefire between the two countries appeared to be holding, even as the U.S. military continues to enforce a naval blockade of the Strait of Hormuz. Meanwhile, Britain announced Saturday it is sending a Royal Navy destroyer to prepare for a possible joint operation to open the Strait of Hormuz. And the NTSB is investigating after a Frontier Airlines jet struck and killed a person crossing the runway at Denver International Airport. Officials say the individual jumped a perimeter fence shortly before midnight and ran onto the runway. The person, who has not yet been identified, was hit as Frontier Flight 4345, bound for Los Angeles, was taking off. All 224 passengers and 7 crew members on board were safely evacuated. I'm Jim.
7: The Denver area forecast on this Sunday, Mother's Day. We salute all you moms out there today. Hope it's a great day for you. The weather will not disappoint with lots of sunshine today, highs near 70. A little bit breezy this afternoon with gusts up to about 15 miles per hour. Mostly clear tonight, lows in the upper 40s. Monday, kind of a heat wave on the way with high temperatures in the upper 80s under mostly sunny, dry conditions. Monday night, clear skies, lows down to 55. For Tuesday and for Wednesday, continued dry with sunshine both days, highs in the middle to upper 80s, overnight lows in the mid-50s. I'm meteorologist Patrice Sutter.
8: Current temperature?
10: 48 degrees.
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0: Your host, Tony Perkins. Well, last week's landmark ruling by the U.S. Supreme Court striking down congressional districts drawn based upon racial makeup has fueled another wave of redistricting efforts in several states, including Louisiana, which was at the center of that court case. Joining me now is Louisiana's Governor Jeff Landry. Governor Landry, welcome back to This Week on Capitol Hill.
14: Hey, Tony, it's always a pleasure to be with you.
0: So Louisiana is at the center of attention with this court case last week, but it's triggered redistricting efforts in other states as well. But that's happening right now. The Louisiana legislature's in session. Give us the latest on the redistricting effort.
14: Well, look, Tony, I think that the Supreme Court has finally helped untangle Louisiana and many states, especially across the South, in a nasty weave of litigation that's been going on since the 90s. In fact, Louisiana has been engaged in 27 federal lawsuits since the 1990s, which has basically taken away the legislature's power to draw congressional districts, to draw legislative districts, for local government to draw their districts. And basically what the Supreme Court finally said is that we're no longer going to sort voters based upon race. And that takes Section 2 and makes it fit squarely inside the 15th Amendment and 14th Amendment. And so that's what we're doing. We're going to get an opportunity to go back to drawing our congressional districts, giving the legislature the power that they have always been given, both under the U.S. Constitution and our state constitution.
17: Well, it's been long coming. I remember when I was in the legislature and we were redrawing the maps, we had to go to the Justice Department to get them to sign off on our congressional districts. And they were basically the ones writing our, drawing our district lines. So what do you think the ultimate outcome is going to be in the redrawing of these lines in Louisiana?
14: Well, you know, interestingly, you mentioned the approval that you used to have to get from the U.S. Department of Justice, and that was called preclearance. And what's interesting is that the 5-1 map that the liberal federal judge here in Baton Rouge had found to be unconstitutional and enjoined, which started this Robertson-Colley loop of litigation right after 2020, that map, the 5-1 map, had been pre-cleared by then-Attorney General Eric Holder's Department of Justice. I mean, so think about the hypocrisy of the left and the Democrat Party. Look, let me sum this up for everyone watching out there or listening. No longer can the Democrat Party blame the Civil Rights Act for losing elections. That's the bottom line. Today, the Supreme Court has instilled fairness and cemented the rule of law in our election process and the way we draw districts in the United States for the U.S. House of Representatives.
17: So do you envision, Governor Landry, the legislature going back to the 5-1 makeup of the Louisiana congressional delegation?
14: I mean, look, what I would like is the most defensible map, because I'd like to get Louisiana out of the litigation nightmare that we've been entangled in. Again, we've spent over $40 million since 2011 alone on federal litigation. That's $40 million we can't spend on education or roads or other services that our citizens would gladly use that money for. And so what I'm hoping for is a defensible map. As I said earlier, I think a 5-1 map is probably the most defensible map. The Supreme Court mentioned that in the Colley ruling, where they said, look, we just didn't find that Louisiana needed to draw a new map, and that was under a 5-1 map.
17: Governor, we just have a little over a minute and a half left. The court, Louisiana, is before the court on another issue. Louisiana has been leading the effort to protect the unborn and challenging the FDA's policy on the abortion drug mifepristone being sent through the mail. The Supreme Court set to make a decision on that case next week.
14: Yeah, look, you know, Tony, we love our classification of being the most pro-life state in the nation, and we take the right to life extremely seriously. And so our Attorney General has done a phenomenal job, both helping us get to the Dobbs case, which ultimately overruled Roe, to where we are today. And the interesting part is that we've been able to enjoin the drug in coming into the state with the Fifth Circuit enjoined it. And basically the Supreme Court granted an administrative stay. Now, I'm not getting too excited about that or angry about the court. The court is just saying, look, we want more information before the court so we can understand whether or not the stay was properly placed by the Fifth Circuit. So, again, Louisiana continues to lead in protecting life in the nation.
17: Do you expect the court to allow that stay to stay in place until this is finally adjudicated? 15 seconds.
14: No, I don't. I think that once the court gets all of the information, again, remember, this was the Biden administration watering down the rules. So I think once the court gets enough evidence, I think they'll come to the right conclusion.
17: Governor Jeff Landry, always great to see you, my friend. Stick with us, folks. We're back with more after this.
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0: The week delivered the first wave of competitive multi-state primaries in Ohio, Indiana, and Michigan. Yet the media's response was pretty subtle. It was subdued. Does that suggest the results point to Republican strength, or at least a trend that's harder for Democrats to challenge? Joining me now is House Speaker Mike Johnson of Louisiana's 4th Congressional District. Mr. Speaker, welcome back to This Week on Capitol Hill.
20: Hey, Tony, great to be with you.
0: All right, so what do you make of Tuesday's primary results?
20: It's what we expected. You know, we are very bullish about the midterm elections in November, and this is in spite of the media's breathless prognostications that Republicans are going to lose the House. Now, remember, they cheer against us every single day. Everything that we've accomplished in this Congress, they said was impossible, could not be done. They also said we were going to lose in 2024. So I wouldn't put any stock into any of that, and I would not put any stock at all into historic trends. It is true, as as we've discussed many times, that we have to defy history to win the midterms and grow the majority this time around. But I'm convinced we will, and the results last night are more evidence of that. All of our candidates who we expected to prevail did. And on the left, an interesting trend the media is trying to cover up is that the far left, the insurgent candidates, are winning some of these primaries. That's a great concern to the Democrat Party because they're not electable people in a general election. One more trend, I think, that works in our favor for November.
0: Well, speaking of trends, we talked about this briefly last week with the Supreme Court weighing in on Louisiana's congressional districts. Well, since then, we have other states moving to redraw the lines. We could see just through that process a net pickup of possibly 5 to 7 seats for Republicans across the country.
20: Potentially even more. It depends on how many states get in on this. And this trend was long overdue. I mean, for years, we'd argued, decades now, that the common sense reading of the Constitution says you cannot use race as a determining factor. You can't discriminate against voters of any skin color. And that's what the previous regime

0: to the top of the state, to the bottom of the state. So hopefully that will change. Well, I'm certain that will change as well. Speaking of the Supreme Court, we didn't touch on this last week because it happened in the 11th hour on Friday, where the Fifth Circuit Court of Appeals issued a stay that the state of Louisiana, our state again, had requested regarding mifepristone, the abortion pill. The Supreme Court this week put that stay on hold temporarily, administrative hold, while they received the briefs from the drug manufacturers that are appealing this. Lay out for us kind of how that process works.
1: Well, Justice Alito really did the necessary conventional thing. He held it for about a week, the enforcement of it nationwide, so that the high court can review it. Now, they're expected to do that next week. I think May 11th is the date that he placed on it. I would encourage our friends not to read too much into that temporary stay. It's just kind of how the process works. And remember, Justice Alito is an ardently pro-life jurist and actually is the one who authored the Dobbs opinion, which overturned Roe v. Wade. So that's certainly not any indication of the merits of the case. I think the Fifth Circuit is on solid ground, and I think the rationale for the opinion below acknowledges that mifepristone is a very dangerous drug. It should not be administered by people via mail order. And by the way, when it does that, it violates state laws, like in the state of Louisiana, which restricts that. So it's a serious issue. It has huge national implications, and of course, moral implications and all the rest. And the court's going to have to take a very close look at that. I'm optimistic that they'll do the right thing here.
0: Speaking of the importance of this, I mean, this has been the primary factor of driving up abortion rates in this country, 21% since the overturn of Roe. So this is something, obviously, we need to be watching, but also praying about. Speaking of next week, Mr. Speaker, the Congress will be coming back. What's on the agenda?
1: Well, we've got a lot ahead of us yet to do, even though an election is coming up in the fall. It's full steam ahead for Republicans in charge of Congress. So next week happens to be annual police week. We'll have some legislation that reflects our intent to stand with those who wear the badge, and we back the blue. We'll demonstrate that in word and deed next week. Appropriations is going forward, and our third reconciliation bill, which is going to be a very important piece of legislation to continue on these themes of reducing the cost of living. We're going to work in, try to do some fraud, anti-fraud measures to save taxpayers' funds. And we still have permitting reform and the housing bill still on the table, among other things. So it's going to be a very busy week. Everybody will be back after big wins last week. And we're looking forward to getting the job done.
0: What do we anticipate will be in the third reconciliation bill? And the first one was big. The second one's skinny. What's this one going to look like?
1: Well, this one will be just as beautiful, but not as big as the first one, because we had most of the America First agenda jammed into that seismic nation-shaping legislation, and it took us about a year and a half to put together. We have less time this time and less margin to work with, but a lot that we need to do. As I mentioned, the anti-fraud measures are going to be in big demand by voters as that the attention on that issue rises as we get closer to the election. Cost of living, of course, bringing down the cost of living is a continual theme here. And some other things that we'd like to do in this package. Now, I got to get consensus. I need every single Republican vote. So we've been working thoroughly on this for months to try to build that. We'll be laying out the package in the next in the days ahead. I think people are going to be very pleased with what they see.
0: Well, speaking of that third reconciliation bill, given what we saw last week, all the stuff that you were able to accomplish, I mean, I'm wondering, are you storing up more rabbits to pull out of those hats?
1: Well, look, as we always say, it's prayer and patience that delivers these wins, and don't ever bet against the House Republicans. I know your audience doesn't bet, and I don't either, but if anybody does, you should be on the side of the Republicans. We're going to get that job done.
0: All right, Mr. Speaker, thanks so much for joining us. Have a great weekend, and we'll talk to you next week.
1: You too, my friend. Good talk to you.
0: All right, folks, a lot to pray about, a lot on the line. So be praying as the Republicans as the Congress returns next week to work on some very important matters. All right, when we come back, we've got a few more thoughts on the news of this week, so stay tuned. There's still more straight ahead.
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8: Abortion is more entrenched in America than even I realized. I thought, like most people, that the number of abortions in the United States would decrease after the Supreme Court overturned the infamous 1973 Roe v. Wade decision, which forced abortion on demand on every state regardless of their duly enacted laws. The overturn of Roe and the 2022 Dobbs decision restored, after nearly 50 years, the right of states and elected officials to determine laws protecting life. Immediately following Dobbs, about 20 states enacted laws protecting the unborn, including about a dozen that enacted ironclad protections. Well, then, President Joe Biden and Vice President Kamala Harris repeatedly argued that after Dobbs, women in states with pro-life protections would, in many cases, be unable to obtain abortions either because it was illegal or practically inaccessible. The reality is that far from decreasing, the abortion rate in the United States has climbed 21% since the overturn of Roe. Why? Because of policies put in place by the Biden administration to undermine the Dobbs decision by accelerating a decades-old push to expand chemical abortion. In the mid-90s, the French-made abortion pill made its way to the U.S. via the Population Council. But there was no company to manufacture and distribute the drug, so a company was formed. Backed by private funding, coordinated by the deep state and operating with notable secrecy, incorporated in the Cayman Islands with little public information beyond its name, Danco, and its only product was the abortion pill. Danco is now trying to keep up with demand under the Biden-era policy that remains in place, which no longer requires in-person consultation or in-person dispensing of the drug. Chemical abortions now make up over 60% of the roughly 1.2 million annual abortions in the U.S. Danco and another abortion pill manufacturer, GenBioPro, filed with the Supreme Court last week to stop a Fifth Circuit Court of Appeals decision that halted the Biden-era policies, which offer no medical oversight to a drug that 1 in 10 women report severe adverse effects to. The companies claim that the state of Louisiana, which brought the suit against the FDA's lax policy, has no legal right to sue. I'm sure their position had nothing to do with the potential loss of profits if Louisiana prevails. Louisiana does have the right to call on the court to stop the damage to its pro-life laws and to the health of its people. As recognized in Dobbs, Louisiana has passed laws to protect the unborn. Those laws are being eviscerated by federal policy. Taxpayers are covering the cost of any woman on Medicaid who ends up in the ER after taking the drug, while Danco and its counterparts reap billions in profits at public expense. These abortion by mail manufacturers are not standing alone. The abortion industry and nearly every Democrat on Capitol Hill, 259 of them, filed a brief in support of the abortion drug providers and the FDA. The National Organization for Women claimed that, quote, mifepristone is an essential lifeline for people who live in abortion-banned states, end quote. A lifeline? How Orwellian? If the FDA refuses to voluntarily change its dangerous policy, the court should give life to the words written in Dobbs and allow elected officials to protect their citizens, both born and unborn. And that has been this week on Capitol Hill.
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11: The Iranian military is warning any country that enforces sanctions on Iran will face problems passing their ships through the Strait of Hormuz. An army spokesman making that claim today on Iranian state media, adding that during its ceasefire with the U.S., Iran has strengthened its forces and updated its defensive and offensive positions. Airstrikes are still being reported near the Strait of Hormuz despite a ceasefire. British officials say a merchant ship was struck by a projectile this morning in the Persian Gulf near Qatar. matter. No casualties were reported. Secretary of State Marco Rubio met Saturday with Qatar's Prime Minister as the U.S. waits for Iran's response to a proposed deal aimed at ending the war. Several reports say Rubio and Special Envoy Steve Witkoff had lunch with Qatari officials in Miami, that one day after President Trump said he expected a response soon on his framework for peace talks. Sports apparel maker Nike facing a new class action lawsuit accusing the company of failing to refund tariff-related costs. We get more from Lisa Carton.
12: In the proposed lawsuit, consumers claim Nike should not be allowed to keep significant refunds it may receive. This comes after the U.S. Supreme Court ruled in February that the president lacked authority under the International Emergency Economic Powers Act to impose certain tariffs. Nike has said it paid roughly $1 billion in tariffs on imported goods as a result of those actions. Plaintiffs allege the company raised prices on some footwear by $5 to $10 and on apparel by $2 to $10.
11: A man is in custody in upstate New York after allegedly shooting three officers and getting in a six-hour standoff with police in Syracuse. They say 55-year-old Rodney Vanderpool wounded three officers with a shotgun early Saturday before barricading himself inside his southwest neighborhood home. Officials say Vanderpool finally surrendered. He's been accused of attempted first-degree murder and several other charges. I'm Scott Call.
13: The Denver area forecast on this Sunday, Mother's Day. We salute all you moms out there today. Hope it's a great day for you. The weather will not disappoint with lots of sunshine today, highs near 70. A little bit breezy this afternoon with gusts up to about 15 miles per hour. Mostly clear tonight, lows in the upper 40s. Monday, kind of a heat wave on the way with high temperatures in the upper 80s under mostly sunny, dry conditions. Monday night, clear skies, lows down to 55. For Tuesday and for Wednesday, continued dry with sunshine both days, highs in the middle to upper 80s, overnight lows in the mid-50s. I'm meteorologist Patrice Sutter.
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15: 48 degrees.
16: Hi, it's Peter Boyles. 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November the 11th, 1966, then Captain Swindell's jet shot down over North Vietnam. His last scheduled combat mission. He will spend the next 7 years being shuffled around various prison camps, including the notorious Hanoi Hilton. And while he was in the Hilton, he shared the cell with future senator and presidential candidate John McCain.
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20: 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This content is intended for commentary and discussion purposes only, and the perspective shared during the broadcast belongs solely to the individuals expressing them. The following program is pre-recorded.

0: have a district. One of the maps looks like we won't have any district. So there's no black representation. Louisiana is a third black, and we deserve 2 African-American seats in Congress. And I'm upset. I'm upset that the people who say that they believe in God, the very ones who talk about pro-life, it must be just pro-life for them, because it's damn sure not pro-life for us.
1: Welcome, my friends, to the Saturday Morning Extravaganza, your Saturday morning vibe. This is James Golden, Bo Sterling with you here. If you would like to be part of the program this morning, 800-848-9222 is how you reach us, 800-848-9222. This has been, my friends, a tumultuous week in politics. I saw a headline today. This is actually a carryover from last week. 10 days that shook the House map and Democratic confidence. Democrat Party confidence. The Democrats have been handed a string of defeats, and there may be more coming. We opened the show with a representative. Her name is Denise Marcel, crying, emotionally upset over what is happening in Louisiana. And those are some of the things that I want to talk about this morning, the political maps that have so much attention being paid by not only the mainstream press, but commentators and people in general. There are people storming some of the state legislatures where maps are being redrawn. It looks almost like an insurrection, except it's Democrats, and when they storm and curse and light fires in buildings and do everything that they've been doing this week, no one calls it an insurrection. It's just business as usual. If you're a Democrat protester, you're allowed to do those things. I am going to talk extensively about the Voting Rights Act. Princess Diana's going to be here. I want to leave a lot of the politics of it to her. I want to talk about some of the other things regarding it, but that's not all we're going to talk about. At 8:30, our astronomer is going to join us. President Trump, keeping his word, released some of the UFO files, and including the declassified Apollo mission UFO files. And so Gary Swanson will join us, our astronomer, our official astronomer of the program, will join us at 8:30. We'll talk about the UFO files. What's her name? MT, whatever her name is, down there in Georgia, is still insisting that this is all some sort of a distraction, as if nothing is real in it. I see Adam is on the line already. And Adam, I cannot wait to speak with you about the voting rights. In fact, you know what we may do, since Adam has called in early, we may just go to Adam's telephone call now and start the discussion with Adam. Good morning, Adam. Welcome. How are you?
2: Good morning, sir. I'm okay. Just a little tired, that's all.
1: Adam, I'm feeling you on that. It has been very little sleep for me over the past few days, but here we are. So I see on my technological screen here that you wish to talk about the Voting Rights Act.
2: Yeah, I heard you yesterday. You was cheesing, man. You like you were celebrating with all this news came out yesterday on your show. You
1: mm-hmm. know.
2: You know, I don't think it's fair. You know, from having representation to not having it, it's just mm-hmm. weird. It's like we're going backwards in time.
1: Mm.
2: I don't think like that, though.
1: Adam, I would agree with you 100% if that were the case.
2: Mm-hmm.
1: You said, and so let's start there. You said from having representation to having no representation, right? That's what you said, right?
2: Yeah.
1: Okay. Who is not going to have representation?
2: The people in Louisiana.
1: That's not true.
2: Okay, they're not going to.
1: Adam. Here. Let's just walk through this. And I'm so glad you called with this. And I'm not trying to trick you in anything. I'm not trying to make anything. when you say people are not going to have representation, that implies that they will not be able to vote. Now, has anything happened this week that has denied people the right to vote?
2: Nope.
1: Okay. So when you say they have no representation, what I think you mean is that there were black districts, right? And now those black districts are going to be carved up. Is that right?
2: Yeah. Yeah.
1: Okay. Are there white districts, by the way? Are there Asian districts? Are there, or is it only in America that we have districts for everybody else that are race, where the race isn't involved, but black people just have districts and you can't touch those?
2: So, you mean to tell me they got to vote for somebody that's white that don't even know nothing
1: no.
2: about them?
1: No, they don't. Not at all. Adam, and see, that's the point. That's the point. Let's turn to Tennessee, where a lot of this angst was and where you had the Justin brothers, Justin Pearson and the other one, raising all kind of hell, burning Confederate flags in the, burning a Confederate flag in the Capitol building, people standing up and on furniture, and this guy, the other Justin brother, cursing out a state trooper. Yeah. Let's look at there. Do you know who the representative is for the black district?
2: Nope.
1: His name is Steve Cohen. Do you know anything about him?
2: No.
1: He's a white dude. Do you know who is, after the new redistricting map, do you know who right now is leading, the leading candidate to represent the new district?
2: No.
1: She's a black woman. She happens to be Republican, but she's a black woman. So, it's not all about race, is it?
2: It can't be. All right. Okay, I understand what you're saying.
1: It's about ideology. Now, James, explain yourself. I will, Adam. What the Voting Rights Act did. By the way, do you know how long the Voting Rights Act, when it was enacted in 1965, do you know how long it was supposed to be in effect?
2: No, I don't.
1: 5 years. Some in Section 2, it was supposed to be a 5 year period where the federal government oversaw what was happening in those southern states that we are contesting today. It was supposed to be a 5 year period because Democrats had so disenfranchised black people. Democrats had so disenfranchised black people that the federal government had to step in and say, look, we got to protect these black voters from these Democrats. These Democrats are awful. They're oppressing these people. And so for 5 years, if they wanted to make any changes in the maps, they were supposed to get federal control. You know what Democrats did? Because the Voting Rights Act, it all sounds good once it's in legislation, they just kept reauthorizing it. So, now 25 years. You know what happened during the course of all of this? The population changed. The politics changed. But you still had these districts that were insulated in their own because they're black. So, we don't have to pay attention to the changes in politics, the changes in people, the changes in American attitude. These are just protected districts because they're black. And Eric Holder and Obama used that to try to redistrict around. See, what I'm getting at is, and by the way, that was the first case that went to the Supreme Court on this. It was in 2013, Shelby County, Alabama versus Holder, versus Eric Holder. Now, I don't want to get into weeds and all this stuff and leave people behind. Let me just say a few things, Adam, to you. You will still be able to choose, if you are black and you live in America and you live in the South, you will still be able to choose the candidates of your choice. What the issue is that if you are in one of these new districts, the candidate of your choice may lose. Whereas before, once you got into one of these protected districts, you were in for life until you got out. And then whoever your replacement is, who has the same ideological bent as you, they were in for life. So they were protected. That's not the way that politics works. It's supposed to work. Because nobody else gets this free pass. You know, here you are, just because you're black and we specifically carved up a district based on race. Now we're putting that in and they don't have to compete for their seats. We're just going to give them a seat. It doesn't work like that in the real world of politics. It has been a sham from the beginning. Right now, what black people are, according to this new ruling, what is happening is that black people are being asked to be equal. Be equal. You're equal. You are not placed in a position where you have an advantage over anybody else and nobody else can ever touch you because you're black politically. Be equal. Face the voters equally. Like everybody else, if you're a great candidate and you're running in a district, you can win. If you're a sucky candidate and you haven't delivered, you can lose. But we're not just going to, this is, and I'm explaining it in non-legal terms, but this is what it actually means. Now, just because you're black, you don't get to be just, here you go, here's your seat, and you don't have to work for it. Now, if you're in a district, you have to work for it. Adam, I want you to hold on because I want to ask you a few other things. Can you hold on?
2: Yeah. Yes.
1: Great. All right, because this is important stuff, Adam, and you are absolutely right. And on the surface of it, even Adam, I said when you were in Louisiana, for instance, I said, look, a third of Louisianans are black. And so if you're going to now say that there's no black representatives in Congress, that one, its face seems unfair, but you have to peel back the layers because that's not what's happening here. So hold on, please, Adam. And for anybody else who wants to join in on this discussion, 800-848-9222 is the number to reach us. We begin our music rotation for the day with the Eagles. The Eagles. In 2003, on this day, the Eagles trimmed their group. They went to a four-man lineup. Glenn Frey, Don Henley, Joe Walsh, and Timothy Schmidt, after they said goodbye to Don Felder. They started their Farewell One tour, making fun of the idea that all these groups had farewell tours and then came back and did another tour. So they just simply called it the Farewell One tour. We'll be back, folks. James Golden Snerly. It is Saturday morning, Saturday morning extravaganza. 800-848-9222. Don't go away.

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7: The James Golden Show. Four words that mean business with James Golden, a.k.a. Bose Nerdly.
8: Adam is here on the line. I asked him to hang on. Adam, let me just ask you a question. Right now, the Congressional Black Caucus has 62 members. All of them are Democrats. Black people that are Republicans are not usually invited in, or if they do, they're treated like SHI, you know what.
9: Right.
8: So, 62 members in the Congressional Black Caucus. That includes senators, that includes the House representatives and non-voting delegates. Largest in the caucus history, 62 black representatives in the Congressional Black Caucus. 62. Adam, what is the condition in most black neighborhoods in America? Let me get your take. We know that there are a lot of quote-unquote black neighborhoods, black-run cities. What's the condition of those cities and those neighborhoods?
9: Not that good.
8: Okay. Why isn't it that good? Explain. What do you think is wrong in those neighborhoods, in those places?
9: Poverty, uneducated, drugs, crime.
8: And by the way, you're a Democrat, right?
9: Yep.
8: Okay. How long have black districts had black leaders in these cities that you're talking about, in these places?
9: They had them for a while.
8: So what have black people gotten from these protected districts that we're all fighting about now? What have black people, the average black person, not the politicians, what has the average black person gotten in return for having districts that are protected because the Democrats that run them are black?
9: Sir, those districts are the same way when the white people had the districts, sir. Could you show me something that was better when the white people had the districts?
8: This is my point, Adam. It's not about the skin color. It's about the ideology, Adam. It's not about the skin color. I can't think that they were better because Democrats have been running these places in the ground for over 100 years, Adam. The Southern Democrats that we're talking about that were the ones that caused all of this to begin with. They were what? They were Democrats. So then, now you get these protected districts that are black, and who are they run by? They're run by who? Who are they run by? Adam, the Republicans are not running these districts. Who are they run by? And so all of this time, you said it. Nothing has changed. So why would you be interested in protecting them, Adam?
9: John Roberts has been trying to negate those amendments that was passed in 1982 since he was an intern somewhere.
8: Okay? Let's not talk about
9: it. John Roberts is a piece of crap.
8: Adam, I'm not talking about the politicians. I'm talking about the people. What has changed for the people, Adam?
9: Not much.
8: Okay. Adam, I would suggest to you it's time to do something different. This is not working for the people that live there. It's time to do something different. Love you, Adam. I got to go. Let's talk further, Adam. Thank you. James Golden and Snerdly, Saturday morning extravaganza, Saturday morning vibe. Keep it right here. Do not go away.
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12: The Iranian military's warning any country that enforces sanctions on Iran will face problems passing their ships through the Strait of Hormuz. An army spokesperson making that claim on Iranian state media today, adding that during its ceasefire with the U.S., Iran has strengthened its forces and updated its defensive and offensive positions. British officials say a merchant ship was struck by a projectile this morning in the Persian Gulf near Qatar. American officials are working to contain an outbreak of the Hanta virus aboard a cruise ship now off the coast of Africa. Officials say it's arrived at the Canary Islands and evacuations from the ship are set to begin as soon as possible. CDC personnel will escort the American passengers off the ship, flown aboard a charter flight to Nebraska, where they'll be placed in voluntary quarantine. From flowers to spa days on this Mother's Day, the National Retail Federation's projecting a record amount of spending. They say Americans are expected to spend about $38 billion on the occasion. I'm Scott Carr.
13: The Denver area forecast on this Sunday, Mother's Day. We salute all you moms out there today. Hope it's a great day for you. The weather will not disappoint with lots of sunshine today, highs near 70. A little bit breezy this afternoon with gusts up to about 15 miles per hour. Mostly clear tonight, lows in the upper 40s. Monday, kind of a heat wave on the way with high temperatures in the upper 80s under mostly sunny, dry conditions. Monday night, clear skies, lows down to 55. For Tuesday and for Wednesday, continued dry with sunshine both days, highs in the middle to upper 80s, overnight lows in the mid 50s. I'm meteorologist Patrice Sutter.
14: Current temperature
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0: James Golden Show. It's politics, but theater of the mind with James Golden, a.k.a. 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
1: Reach out of space.
2: Birthday today. Dave Gannon, singer, songwriter. We're having a dispute over the name, a mild dispute. How do you pronounce it, Matt?
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2: Like capiche, and I say Depeche, Depeche Mode. But one thing is not debatable. They're so badass, right? They over 50 songs in singles charted across the pond. Where, by the way, elections, we will hopefully get into that because, man, what is happening in the UK is amazing. 7 top 10 albums, over 100 million albums sold worldwide. Depeche Mode. Happy birthday to Dave Gannon. Ladies and gentlemen, you heard Adam, and your calls, of course, are welcome. 800-848-9222. I asked Adam, okay, what have you gotten for these protected Democrat districts that everyone's fighting over? What do you have in most black neighborhoods? And let's just talk frankly about it, because it's real. What do you have? First thing he mentioned was the poverty. He also mentioned education. There's not a lot of education happening, which means you have generations of black kids growing up ignorant, unable to compete in the world. And we didn't even start in on the high crime, the housing issues, especially when you talk about crime, the murder rate, where blacks are killing blacks at phenomenal rates that are just not talked about outside of certain circles because it's not politically correct to talk about it. You know, all you got to do, if you watch 48 hours, just keep track, or any show like that that goes through the murder rate, just look at every city, whether it's Atlanta, whether it's Tulsa, whether it's Mobile, Alabama, whether it's Baton Rouge, Shreveport. All you got to do is look, and you'll see it. This slaughter that is taking place in these communities. And yet you see criminals being released. You know, go to jail, get out, commit more crimes, go to jail, get out, commit more crimes, go to jail, come out, no matter how heinous the crime, usually until finally you do something where they say, okay, I guess you have to keep them this time. This slaughter that takes place. This is what one party rule has done, and it's gone unchecked because these districts have been, because of race, have been protected. Now, when you talk about education, I have two examples, ladies and gentlemen, of what, and this is real. I want to say up front, these are real. I have two black people on social media that are not white folks talking about black folks, two black people in education in America. And they, of course, had no idea that I would be using their postings on this program in connection with this issue. But how bad is it? How bad is it? Let us start with bite number 50, please. This is a black teacher discussing her ninth grade, high school students in a black community.
4: Explain the response I'm supposed to have when a ninth grade student asks me, what is the first month of the year? And I say, what do you mean the first month? Because you're not asking what I think you're asking. And they say, well, on this worksheet, it says, what was the world's population at the beginning of the year? I don't remember what's the first month. How am I supposed to type that in? Because all I could do was turn my head and go back to my computer and keep typing. I literally just ignored it. Because I can't say, what a ridiculous, probably the stupidest question I've ever had in my life. And I can't say, oh, that's okay. You remember January, February, because you are 15 years old. And that was not the only student that asked me that question. What do you mean the beginning of the year? And some of them are like, oh, you mean like January 1st? Why do I have to say January 1st? The beginning of the year. That is universally understood as January 1st. Another question on their assignment was, what was the world population the day you were born? And what was the world population on your first birthday? And then they had to find the difference. The fact that I'd probably say half of my classes were asking me, what do you mean by our first birthday? And I'm like, your first birthday. And I had a girl say, I've never had a birthday. She's like, I never had a first birthday. And I'm like, yes, you have. And you have a second birthday and a third birthday and a fourth birthday. You're 15. Even when I said, because it's not a confusion problem, because even when I said, okay, when you turned one, I had students that were like, well, if I was born in 2010, when would that be? And it was almost like they were guessing with me. They'd be like 2011, 2012. Why are you unsure? I just think with the cognitive level that our students are at, I think the most bare minimum rule that you can have today is no phones in your classroom, because they are not prepared to be able to multitask in that way. People fight with me on your tooth and nail. I mean, I understand. People get so mad and they say, why don't you talk about anything more positive? Why are you trying to take their cell phones? Because there is no way a child has the audacity to ask me, what is the first month of the year? And then you're going to pull out a cell phone to try to text, to go on TikTok or anything. That's insane. That should be the last thing on their mind, is a cell phone. When they don't even know the year that they turned 1 year old, the last thing they should think about is a phone.
2: Black teacher, black students cannot identify the... What is the beginning of the year? When was your first birth? What was your first birthday? What do you mean, my first birthday? Something that simple. And you are telling me that we don't have a problem in this country in education, especially in these neighborhoods? Let's go to the second one. 11, another black educator who posted a video because there was a teacher that gave a zero for an assignment on a class, and the teacher was chastised for giving the student a zero, which was the reason he posted his video. Cut 11.
5: So we just took an unexpected trip with President Trump to the National Mall.
2: No, that's not the one. That is not the one. It's on the new polls. It's supposed to be a student graded for nothing. If you don't have it there, let me know. You have it? Yeah. Folks, we have over 50 pieces of audio to choose from today. So, and these were compiled in a very short period of time. So let's see. We'll find that and we'll get it back with you. We'll try to find that one. It's on the new polls. Searching. Anyway, we'll try to get that for you. It's another teacher. But this is disgraceful. Overnight, by the way, there was another one of these gang fests where you had this swarm of black kids swarming in to rob a location. This is part of the culture of criminality that has been festering. Oh, James, you sound so... No, this is the real life stuff that goes beyond political talking points. Here's that other one.
6: So I had a conversation with a high school teacher who was frustrated because she had to give a student a 50 when they've done absolutely no work. Somewhere along the line, under No Child Left Behind, we started confusing support with lowering the standard. If your child can pass without working, what exactly are they learning to value? This isn't about ability. This is about accountability. And one of those is being ignored. When effort becomes optional in school, reality becomes a shock later. The sad thing is, we keep adjusting the system, but nobody's adjusting the expectation at home. If your child is comfortable doing nothing, that didn't start at school. If doing nothing still earns something, why would they ever want to choose to do more? At some point, we have to ask, who taught them that doing nothing was acceptable? Grace without accountability creates habits, not growth. Now let me say this. This isn't about tearing parents down. This is about building students up. The goal isn't to punish kids, it's to prepare them. The good news is, this is fixable because habits can change with the right support. It's all about partnership. When school and home aligns, that's when the student wins. Parents, start with consistency. If the expectation changes daily, the behavior will too. Hold the line. Even when they push back, that's when it matters the most. Use apps like Class Dojo or your school's grading portal to stay on top of missing work in real time. Set up weekly or even bi-weekly check-ins, just 5 to 10 minutes, reviewing assignments and expectations. Reach out to teachers early, not when it's already a problem. We don't need perfect parents, just ones that are present. Because at the end of the day, it's not about the 50. It's about making sure that your child never gets comfortable giving zero effort in a world that's going to expect 100.
2: And this is festered in so many schools. Look at the big cheating scandal that was in Atlanta because the kids couldn't learn. So the teachers conspired back then and the educators to help the kids cheat so that they could show better grades. This is what happens with one party rule. And the Democrat Party rule over these neighborhoods is now coming to an end. And so when Adam tells me you were smiling, yes, I was. Part of me feels sad about it. But the other part is this is insane what has happened in this country. I want to take a optimistic view of all of this that's happening. Because that's what I believe. Not because, oh, let's just be optimistic and give a feel good. Here's what I think has the potential for happen as a result of all this redistricting that is going on. Especially now the Supreme Court has ruled that setting aside districts is wrong. It is unconstitutional on the basis of race. More competition. All these black people in all these states like Louisiana, Mississippi, Alabama, where they have last night decided that they want to also redistrict, and they're asking the court for permission to do it, the Supreme Court. All of these states have an opportunity now to have a more competitive electorate. Which means there, if you have new districts that are set up, nobody's telling black candidates they can't run. Nobody's telling Democrats they can't put up black candidates. But you know what? Their candidates will have to have an appeal beyond liberalism. Otherwise, they might not win. And what happens when finally you get politicians that are responsive to the people? Hopefully, things will change for the better. More competition for the vote is not a bad thing. It is a good thing. What is being broken is not a racial barrier, folks, with this. It is an ideological barrier. Democrats have protected themselves from the will of the voters in their states for decades, using race as a pawn, and also using illegal immigration as a pawn to do it. It is apparent that their power is now threatened because these pillars of their political leadership and how they stayed in power using race and using illegality is now being challenged, thankfully, after decades of allowing this to fester. James Golden, Snerdly. Saturday morning, 800-848-9222 is how you reach us. Yeah, one of my favorite artists right now, Seal. Now I remember when his first album came out, I wigged. I think it's still one of the best debut albums I have ever heard in my life. Seal's first album. On tomorrow's the anniversary of him marrying Heidi Klum. My eyes become alive, the light that you shine can't be seen. There's a lot I want to say about that.

0: calls coming up. Saturday morning extravaganza. Have that first, second, third cup of coffee with us. Princess Diana coming later on. Also in the next hour, Gary Swangen, our astronomer, is going to be with us, talk about those UFO files that are out. We got to get to the UK as well, because what happened over there in the UK is stunning, and it ought to be a wake-up call to liberals here. We'll be back. A light hits the gloom on the bay.
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6: The James Golden Show. It's politics, but theater of the mind with James Golden, a.k.a. Bose Nerdly.
7: Okay, Matt is kicking it this morning, folks. Matt is like selecting, we have a list that we share of music that has historical, for the day, or for the weekend as the case may be. And In Vogue was on the list today, and I haven't heard In Vogue for so long. And I'm going to say, I love In Vogue. James Golden, 800-848-9222 is how you reach us. It is the birthday tomorrow of Rona Bennett from In Vogue.

who was born in 1976. So many hits. My favorite in Vogue is Never Gonna Get It. You're never gonna get it. That was just, man. But this one, what a group.

0: Don't be so shallow. Woo! In Vogue, James Golden, Snurly with you here. Saturday morning, Dom is in Minnesota. Dom, I was looking, I don't have it in front of me. Dom, I was looking to see the last time a Republican won anything in Minnesota, and I think it's been something, it has been so many decades. Good morning, Dom, how are you?
1: Yeah, good morning, James. Thanks for taking my call. You know, I taught technical college for a living for 38 years, and a lot of my adult students were black and recently Somali and many other non-white groups. Unfortunately, Adam is typical of the brainwashed black people, like many adult students I have known for many years. You know, black people and recently Somalis in Minnesota are being forced and shamed into voting Democratic by their own friends and neighbors. I know a lot of Somali friends that I had say, well, you know what, they won't let us vote other than what they choose for us because, you know, they're like, you know, I have to live in the community. I can't face them later. Many of these students live in dangerous neighborhoods and witnessed almost daily shootings. So once in a while, I get a bright student from this neighborhood, and he begs me if I can stay in school and finish his work after the day has ended, and I accommodate him because he's unable to get any work done at home because of the violence and fear in his neighborhood. I think the Supreme Court decision is almost as significant as allowing women to vote. But a lot of the resistance is coming from the stupid, guilty white people to cleanse their own conscience or other, you know, motivations. I don't know what it is, and I don't know how we can fix this.
0: Okay, number one, Dom, I hear what you're saying. I would not want to call my dear friend Adam brainwashed. Adam has a view, and I don't know whether it's brainwashed. People have views legitimately that are their views, and Adam listens to reason. He's also honest about his views, and by the way, and calling other people stupid. What? Look, the politics is set up. Most of us don't have time because we are so busy with our lives to understand the layers and the history behind what happens in politics. So how do we react to news emotionally and through our own sense of fairness and goodness? So when people hear the narrative that's presented, black people are going to be wiped out politically. They won't have their districts that they won't be able to choose. They hear something like that. They say black people have live in a state, have a third of representation, a population, but they may not be able to choose the candidate of their choice. Of course, people react emotionally to that and say, that's wrong. Oh my gosh, how can you even propose such a thing? Because on the face, it sounds unfair. And people don't know the history. And they don't understand the implications of what it is that they're reacting to. They don't understand the Constitution of the United States prohibits what has taken place for years, which is codifying political districts by race. It's not supposed to happen under the 14th and 15th Amendment. But yet Clarence Thomas is being vilified as some kind of race traitor for actually adhering to the Constitution and finally bringing us back to the Constitution and delivering on what was the Civil Rights promise of a society where you would not be viewed or, by the way, affected by the law based on the color of your skin. Instead of being hailed as a hero, he's being demonized by the left. But it's up to us, Dom, to calmly, rationally explain to people what's really going on here and hope that over time, the result of having this monopoly of liberalism electorally, after that monopoly is broken up over time, we will see real change. Because Adam is smart enough, he ain't brainwashed, he's smart enough to know that despite the Democrats running the show for 50 years, 60 years, 100 years in the case of New York, what have black people gotten for it? And what he said, they've gotten poverty. They've gotten lack of education and all these other things. That's not brainwashed to understand what is really happening in your community. We just have to explain why it's happening and why this is a good thing, that this monopoly that has kept black people oppressed in America is finally coming to an end. Our number one is ending as well. We'll be back.
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5: Passengers are being evacuated from the cruise ship in the Canary Islands infected with the Hanta virus. Local authorities say the MV Hondius cruise ship arrived at the city of Tenerife this morning. CDC personnel will escort the American passengers off the ship to be flown back to the U.S. on a charter flight to Nebraska, where they'll be placed in quarantine to ensure the virus does not have a chance to spread. The Iranian military is warning any country that enforces sanctions on Iran will face problems passing their ships through the Strait of Hormuz. An Army spokesman making that claim today on Iranian state media, adding that during its ceasefire with the U.S., Iran has strengthened its forces and updated its defensive and offensive positions. Airstrikes are still being reported near the strait, despite the ceasefire. In upstate New York, a man is in custody after allegedly shooting three officers and getting into a six-hour-long standoff with police Saturday. Jim Forbes has the latest.
6: Police in Syracuse say 55-year-old Rodney Vanderpool wounded three officers with a shotgun early Saturday before barricading himself inside his Southwest neighborhood home. Syracuse.com says Vanderpool kept firing at officers during the standoff. Over 100 officers from multiple agencies responded to the standoff, which lasted through the morning and into the early afternoon. Vanderpool finally surrendered at about 3:15 p.m. and is being accused of attempted first-degree murder and other charges.
5: Officials in California say the search is over for the remains of Kristen Smart. Deputies in San Luis Obispo County say they've been searching for Smart's remains all week in Arroyo Grande at the property of Susan Flores. She's the mother of Paul Flores, the last person seen with Smart, who was 19 years old when she disappeared following a party in 1996. Flores was convicted of first-degree murder in 2022. Sheriff Ian Parkinson says while they did not find Smart's remains, they remain fully committed to finding them, and they say bringing her home to her family. I'm Scott Carr.
7: The Denver area forecast on this Sunday, Mother's Day. We salute all you moms out there today. Hope it's a great day for you. The weather will not disappoint with lots of sunshine today, highs near 70. A little bit breezy this afternoon with gusts up to about 15 miles per hour. Mostly clear tonight, lows in the upper 40s. Monday, kind of a heat wave on the way with high temperatures in the upper 80s under mostly sunny, dry conditions. Monday night, clear skies, lows down to 55. For Tuesday and for Wednesday, continued dry with sunshine both days, highs in the middle to upper 80s, overnight lows in the mid-50s. I'm meteorologist Patrice Sutter.
8: Current temperature,
9: 47 degrees.
10: 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November the 11th, 1966, then Captain Swindell's jet shot down over North Vietnam. His last scheduled combat mission. He will spend the next 7 years being shuffled around various prison camps, including the notorious Hanoi Hilton. And while he was in the Hilton, he shared the cell with future senator and presidential candidate John McCain.
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0: This is the James Golden Show with James Golden, a.k.a. 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
1: Welcome, my friends. Hour number duo is underway. Hour number uno in the can. I invited people to call in. And if we don't take calls now, people are going to be holding for about, I don't know how long. So, we're going to go with telephone calls now. There's so much more I want to say about this week, and I cannot wait to hear from Princess Diana. This last week is mind-numbing what has happened in the American political system. Also, what has happened in the UK is stunning. And it does have a lot of impact on liberalism and socialism and globalism around the world. It is stunning what took place in the elections over there. We've got so much. And so in order to get maybe to get to some of these sound bites that we have, it would take the rest of the show. But I want to get to people on the phones because people have called. They're waiting. So we're going to start with the phones immediately and just ask you to keep your comments brief and right to your point so we can get as many people in as possible. We'll start in Tennessee, where so much of the activity has taken place this week, including what looked like an insurrection in the state legislature as they were redistricting. Harold is calling in from Tennessee. Good morning, Harold. Welcome. How are you?
2: I'm good. I woke up this morning, Mr. Golden.
1: Mm-hmm.
2: In this coming lawsuit against the redistricting, can New England Republicans join that? So if the Democrats win, they can say, hey, we've been done wrong too. We've been gerrymandered out of representation. Or will it set precedent that if the Democrats win, they can redistrict?
1: Now, in Supreme Court cases, if it goes to the Supreme Court, there are amicus briefs where people are allowed to join in if they have a compelling reason. So I'm not a lawyer, but I would think that if there were parties that can prove that there were harm or they have an important voice, that they can raise those issues by signing on to an amicus brief with the court. I don't know the answer to that question otherwise, and it's an interesting question. What do you think? You're in Tennessee. What do you think about the tumultuous week that we have had, particularly in Tennessee, where the redistricting, you had protesters in the Capitol disrupting the event. You had your state representatives, including the two Justin brothers, Justin Pearson and the other, and Justin Jones. Justin Jones burning a Confederate flag in the legislature among cheers. You had Justin Pearson calling a state trooper, an MF-er, calling him a boy, and these obnoxious behaviors, and all of this talk about how unfair this is, Jim Crow 2, etc. What is your take? You live in Tennessee.
2: I saw Mr. Pearson. He was in the middle of seeing his dream of becoming a congressman evaporate. I believe he was going to run next time for Congress in Mr. Cohen's district.
1: He was going to run for District 9. That is Mr. Cohen's district. That is the one that they're saying. That's the black district, by the way.
2: Well,
1: or was.
2: Since the Democrats hate Jews now, Mr. Cohen's a white Jew, so he big possibility he would have won.
1: Wow.
2: I call them the Justin triplets because a couple of years ago, the white woman stood up with those three, the bullhorn. I don't call them the Tennessee Three. I disrespect the Tennessee Three, the band, the Johnny Carson, Johnny Cash's backup band.
1: So, I love it.
2: The Justin triplets. So it's just
1: right now. Both of these now they. Right, just to refresh people's memory, these guys acted out so badly before that they were stripped of their seats, and they ran again and were reelected, which is okay. That's the way it goes. But this disruption in Tennessee has just been ongoing.
2: We have seen nothing yet. Rush told us when Democrats are losing their power, they go insane. And we're seeing it.
1: Amen to that. Harold, thank you for waiting. Thank you for calling from one of the bellies of the beast, so to speak, in Tennessee. Appreciate it. I want to grab, as I said, as many calls as we can in this segment. E. Frank is calling in from Astoria. Good morning, and what is your take?
3: Yes, James Golden. I just want to say I'm very happy. I am a longtime Democrat, but I'm very happy that they're coming to they're smelling the coffee now in Virginia, because they're losing that, and that means that they probably will lose later on this year the House of Representatives, meaning that the whole, you know, because I have a lot of Republican friends and I was a registered Republican at one time. They're going to lose all those seats, and that means that the Republicans are going to control the House of Representatives, and, you know, what would they do? What would Hakeem Jeffries do with a limited amount of seats throughout the country and all going back to red states completely at all three levels? I mean, what is he going to say to the Democrats? He's going to say, oh, oops, we just didn't invest too much money in campaigns? I mean, what do you think, Sturdley? You think that maybe now it's over for the Democrats, or they have
1: Here's what I think, though. I think Democrats are threatened like they have never been threatened before. And this is politics. I'm not going to sit here with a crystal ball and say, yep, that's it, it's their own. No. Doesn't work like that in politics. Here's what I do think. I think the infrastructure of the Democrat and liberal wing of the Democrat Party, which is the whole Democrat Party, the social, I think the pillars, the infrastructure is being threatened in any number of ways that we've not seen before. You've got the illegal immigration, let's not forget that, which has yielded Democrats maybe upwards of 20 seats. You've got the race-protected seats. You just heard the numbers of the Congressional Black Caucus when you look at House and Senate, 62 seats, now threatened. Not all of them. Some of them are going to be there, period. But they may lose maybe 19, 20 seats, but it may take time. We may be talking about 28 and the 30 elections before that comes to total fruition. The midterms for this year, still in doubt. But if this economy, which is doing well, but if the headwinds change, for instance, the Iran thing is done and gas prices come back down, their talking points go away, the Democrats, conventional wisdom is that Democrats still may be able to pull out a win in the House in the midterms. I don't agree. I don't, that's conventional wisdom, and I disagree with it. I think it's up for grabs. If they lose the midterms and then you have these other losses, I think Democrats are threatened. But I'm not going to call them out now and say they don't have a chance, is my short answer. Can't wait, as I said, to talk to Princess Diana and get her take on all of this, because her analysis is usually buried in a lot more factual information that never seems to come to light in the mainstream media. E. Frank, thank you for the call. Silas is calling in from Staten Island. Got to get you right to your point. Good morning, Silas. What's on your mind this morning?
4: It's even though they gerrymandered districts, can't every person vote for the Republican anyway?
1: Every person can vote for who they want to. Now, the question is the way that these districts are set up, sometimes it's a foregone conclusion. Like in Massachusetts, for instance, and like other states in the Northeast where there's no Republican representation in Congress. The district is set up so no matter who Republicans vote for, they're going to lose. And that's okay, according to Democrats. California is set up so that the Democrats will win. And they even made sure that they tried to put in things like their jungle primaries and all the rest to ensure that Democrats win. Nobody complains about that, except us. But now, all of a sudden, the legs are being taken out from under them with the race-protected seats. And in some cases, this redistricting is going to have major impact.
4: I'm so glad you made the other point, Adam, as far as education. We have gotten nothing from Democrats. And so, yes, they are threatened. But Sandy Weingartner, I think the head of the teachers union, she doesn't care that blacks are not getting educated. And whites are not getting educated either. She doesn't care. She just wants that money to keep coming in. And Obama didn't care about the education system. So why do we even need Democrats?
1: One of the most egregious places is what's happening in Chicago with that union. They're out of control. It's a political union. They're not even interested in education. It seems to be their emphasis is on politics, Democrat Party politics. And there's a reason for that that Rush exposed years ago, which is it's a money laundering operation. The Democrat Teachers Union flood Democrats with election money. In return, when Democrats are in office, they give teachers unbelievable contracts and other perks. These unions benefit. It's all, the money just goes circular. But Silas, thank you. I appreciate it. We're going to take a break now, try to squeeze in one or two more. I'm going to try to time management, folks. Some of these sound bites, oh, they're going to have to wait, but they are so awesome. James Golden, Snerdly, guess who? Guess who? It is the guess who. Wow. Sounds so good, right? James Golden, Snerdly, with you here. Saturday morning vibe. Saturday morning extravaganza. 800-848-9222. And keep it right here. Don't go away.
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0: The James Golden Show. Four words that mean business. With James Golden, a.k.a. Bo Snerdly.
1: As I mentioned to you, ladies and gentlemen, I want to get to this UK story so bad, but we've got people holding. I want to grab as many calls as we can, and we're going to have to try to squeeze in some sound bites, some time in between all of the good stuff that's happening this week. Murray is calling in from Tampa, Florida. Good morning, Murray. Welcome. How are you this morning?
11: Fine, thanks, Mr. Goldman. Hope you're as well. Somebody expressed concern earlier, one of your callers, that this redistricting matter in Virginia may be appealed. But since there's no federal question and the United States Supreme Court won't want to pipe in with regard to the interpretation of the state charter, state Supreme Court, they won't be any problem with the appeal. But if I may, on a different point, with regard to the former United States POTUS and Mayorkas and all the members of the United States Senate and Congress who implicitly agreed to illegal invasion by their failure to act and to stop it, I suggest that was treason. Also, I think that by virtue of the fact that felony murders were committed, and the felony murder rule allows that if they conspired to commit treason, then they would be guilty of the murders that were committed.
1: I understand the logical steps that you're taking in your thoughts. I'm going to just say political reality is that they would never be charged with it. I understand what you're saying. They are accomplices in allowing in 11 million undocumented aliens. Some of those aliens killed American citizens. It was a dereliction of duty at worst. You're saying treason at most. I'm telling you, with all of the other things that are happening politically, there is going to be absolutely zero will for taking on that kind of fight. It's not going to happen. But the point is, you know it, and millions of other Americans are shaking their heads saying, yeah, he's right. And you're right. That is the way that we view what is, it is one of the biggest betrayals of America that has ever taken place, allowing on purpose 11 million people to come into the country unvetted, including criminal classes from several countries, including Venezuela, including what was happening with El Salvador and the MS-13, including people trafficked through the Mexican cartels. Yes, it is unparalleled what has happened, and we're still dealing with the consequences of it. You are absolutely 100% right, Murray. Thank you for the call. Tom is calling in from the Jersey Shore. Tom, good morning. How are you?
12: Good morning, good James. I hope you are too. Great show as usual. Greatest show on the radio as far as I'm concerned.
1: Thank you so much.
12: 2 points. The first one is I think that you and Adam at the beginning may have overlooked what I have always believed, at least for the past 50 years, is that the basic sole exclusive problem in that community is the lack of fathers that stay home and raise their kids. That is, to me, the main and most important thing.
1: Let me just respond to that by saying I didn't overlook it. I put it in a broader context. The failed culture. Because the culture goes beyond the fatherless homes. the culture goes into education. It goes into the music, the arts, and what is being played, propagated, and absorbed by the youth in these fatherless homes. It is a broad cultural breakdown that is not that does not just have one root, but has many roots. So it was shorthand, but I agree with you. So much, that is a significant problem. And by the way, it goes into poverty. Because what has been demonstrated by all the data is that single-parent homes, and we know this just logically, have a much harder time escaping poverty than where two parents are in supporting each other and supporting the children.
12: Properly stated. I have a second thing, if I might, James. You're going to be talking about the U.K. This is a day, May 8th, 1945, where the U.K. and their prime minister and the mayor of London ought to well consider that we save them, the primary beneficiaries of the end of World War II were the British.
1: And, we saved Europe. We saved the world in World War II. Britain, as we know it, would not exist now if not for American intervention. And France was already gone. Belgium was gone. The Netherlands were gone. The entire Eastern and Western Europe were gone underneath the heel of Nazism. We saved Europe. We saved the world. World War II was fought in 70-plus different theaters. If not for the United States, they may very well have prevailed. So, and the ingratitude that we get and have gotten since World War II is stunning. And it is going to be addressed with NATO, with their failure to help us bring the number one state sponsor of terrorism, Iran, to accountability. And that will be addressed by, there are huge things happening. Look, time, gotta run. Wish I could talk with you all for a lot longer than the time we have on the phone, because these are just such amazingly great points from this incredibly intellectual audience. And I thank you. 800-848-9222. When we get back, we're going to take a slight detour from the politics of the day and talk about something else, that being this release of UFO information and what it means. And folks, this is also potentially a biggie, despite what one politician in Georgia thinks, that it's just a distraction. So stay there. Do not go away.
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13: Extra. With the warmer weather months upon us, tick bites are on the rise across the United States. The CDC reports seeing the highest number of tick bite emergency room visits since 2017. 96 out of 100,000 ER visits in April were for tick bites, three times the number recorded in March. So far, the Northeast and Midwest have been the most impacted regions. It's a big issue because ticks can carry Lyme disease as well as Rocky Mountain spotted fever and something called alpha-gal syndrome, a condition that can cause a meat allergy. The CDC says you can protect yourself by wearing insect repellent and avoiding grassy, wooded, or bushy areas. And after an extended amount of time outdoors, it is a good idea to do a spot check of your legs, arms, and ankles for potential ticks. I'm James Flippin, and this is the Worldwide News Network.
14: Passengers are being evacuated from that cruise ship in the Canary Islands that's been infected with the Hanta virus. Local authorities say the MV Hondias cruise ship arrived at the city of Tenerife this morning. American CDC personnel are escorting the American passengers off the ship to be flown back to the U.S. on a charter flight to Nebraska, where they'll be placed in quarantine to ensure the virus does not have a chance to spread. The Iranian military is warning any country that enforces sanctions on Iran will face problems passing their ships through the Strait of Hormuz. An Army spokesman making that claim today on Iranian state media, adding that during its ceasefire with the U.S., Iran has strengthened its forces and updated its defensive and offensive positions. About a dozen people are being hospitalized after what appears to be a boat explosion in southern Florida. Authorities in Miami were called to the Hall Over Sandbar over reports of an explosion just before 1 p.m. Eastern Saturday. Crews found at least 11 people injured, including some with burns. I'm Scott Carr.
5: The Denver area forecast on this Sunday, Mother's Day. We salute all you moms out there today. Hope it's a great day for you. The weather will not disappoint with lots of sunshine today, highs near 70. A little bit breezy this afternoon with gusts up to about 15 miles per hour. Mostly clear tonight, lows in the upper 40s. Monday, kind of a heat wave on the way with high temperatures in the upper 80s under mostly sunny, dry conditions. Monday night, clear skies, lows down to 55. For Tuesday and for Wednesday, continued dry with sunshine both days, highs in the middle to upper 80s, overnight lows in the mid-50s. I'm meteorologist Patrice Sutter.
15: Current temperature,
16: 48 degrees.
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0: The James Golden Show. It's politics, but theater of the mind with James Golden, a.k.a. Bose Nerdly.
1: And here we are midway through the show, which means it is time for Matt's Choice of the Day. Matt, what do you have for us?
23: We got a great one today, Bo. Virginia, yeah? Come outside. We are celebrating the 76th birthday of the legendary American singer-songwriter Billy Joel. With 33 self-written top 40 hits in the U.S. and over 150 million records sold worldwide, the piano man stands as the third best-selling solo artist in American history. Here in his first U.S. number one single in 1980 with a smash hit, It's Still Rock and Roll to Me, off his album Glass Houses, and the Billboard Hot 100, it stood for 2 weeks. 3 years later, Uptown Girl spent 5 weeks atop the UK single charts, but his career would reach much greater heights than that. Beyond his chart success, Billy the Kid had an iconic album you may know called The Stranger, Bo. He came 12 times platinum. Honestly, my favorite album of all time. So great. He also collected 5 Grammy Awards off of 23 nominations, including Album of the Year for 52nd Street, which had so many hits like Big Shot, My Life. Oh, just another great one. He received the Grammy Legend Award in 1991 and secured his place in both the Songwriters Hall of Fame and Rock and Roll Hall of Fame. Cap off an amazing career. He's still going though, Bo. He makes appearances in Madison Square Garden. I believe he has over 100 consecutive shows sold out in MSG. He's taking a little break right now, but I have no doubt that Billy will be back on that stage.
1: Billy did a show in Wellington, Florida recently. Just an impromptu show, showed up and played, and he's still out there. He's still doing his thing. Billy Joel is just like, yes,
23: one of the goats. One of the
1: Billy
23: best
1: Joel.
23: That ever
1: That's who
23: do it.
1: He's a Billy Joel.
23: Exactly.
1: He's amazing.
23: Long Island's own, Bo. Long Island's own.
1: Billy Joel. Who doesn't love Billy Joel?
23: We got problems if you don't like Billy Joel. Personal issues at that point. How could you?
1: Boom.
23: Boom.
1: Thank you, Matt.
23: Thank you.
1: It is time, ladies and gentlemen. I've been looking forward to this for the Saturday morning extravaganza, Bo Snerley's Rush Hour, our official astronomer. His name is Gary Swanson. He is just a brilliant mind, and Gary is just, I don't know, just one of the most, for me, exciting people I ever talked to. Gary, the UFO files have finally been released. Some of them. Tell us why this is important. Tell us what you think about it. What is the highlight of this in your mind?
2: Okay, well, good morning to you, James, and thank you very much for having me on. I appreciate it. There are two things, namely, number one, it's the first time that the government has been open to letting the public know what's going on with regard to what they call an unidentified anomalous phenomena. They changed that from unidentified aerial phenomena, and I'll tell you why they did that. But the main thing is that, one, they want the public to take a look at what's going on, what they've accumulated over the many years that they had this information. But one thing that's maybe kind of disappointing, throughout the, I'm looking at the website and I've read a few documents on the website. They state in several cases, like for example, we're unable to make a definitive determination of the observed phenomena. And then they say the material that's contained or that we're going to submit to the public, basically is basically unresolved cases. And then they go on and on and on saying things like, okay, look guys, we're going to make this information available for you, and you decide what we have done with this information. And so that's basically what it boils down to.
1: Now, I've seen some of the photos of objects, just especially some of them over in the Mideast, and others that just, what the hell are they? Do you have any idea what some of these things could be?
2: No, I don't. I honestly do not whatsoever. It's a mystery. There's not that much information concerning the, you know, the details of these objects. I've looked at them too. They look like either black dots or white dots against the background that they are showing these objects. But I'm baffled over what has been revealed, and I really can't tell you what they are.
1: Well, here's something else. According to Fox today, the declassified Apollo mission files finally should put to bed all these conspiracy theories about the moon landing. What do you think?
2: I think it has. I looked at those images. But I think that there still will be people who will doubt the fact that there were successful landings on the lunar surface. I still believe that. One thing that's going to happen, James, is that this is going to open the door for a lot of books to be written about what these files represent. There's going to be a lot of buzzing around, and the public's going to probably be more active in making visual observations, going outside, looking up at the night sky. The only problem is they have to be careful, because there's a lot of people. We get numerous telephone calls from people saying they see various objects in the sky, but they don't give us enough information that we can make a really intellectual or determination of what these objects are.
1: All right, let's get to the bigger questions. What's not in there? They did not even come near addressing the big question that everybody has. Are we alone in the universe? Are we alone? Is there... Gary? Gary?
2: Yeah.
1: Are we alone in the universe?
2: No, they did not do that. And they're making it very clear. And if you read some of the documentation, it'll say, you know, this has nothing to do with aliens. It has nothing to do with extraterrestrial life whatsoever. And I don't know whether that's good or bad, but you get that. I mean, we're not going to find out where E.T.'s home is located, that's for sure. But there are other ways in which we can make that our presence known or establish some communications outside our own solar system. But this may not be the way.
1: Are we alone in the universe, Gary?
2: No, I don't think so whatsoever. You know, as I mentioned to you earlier in one of our conversations, we have a large number of stars, you know, millions of stars, and I say like between 100 million to 400 million stars in our Milky Way galaxy, and there are numerous, I mean, hundreds of millions of galaxies, almost in the trillions, if you'd like to say so. So we're not alone in the universe. The problem is that the distance separating the stars is so vast that even if we try to communicate with extraterrestrial life using radio techniques, our radio signals that we have broadcast are just reaching the nearest stars in our Milky Way galaxy.
1: Not even the furthest stars. You know, I often say, Gary, and tell me if this is wrong, for most of us, not you, you're an astronomer, but if most of us were just taken somehow, and just like like people take dice and they just, you know, shake them up in your hand and throw them out, if somebody took us in the big cosmic hand, shook us up a little bit, threw us out in the Milky Way galaxy, we probably never find our way back home. Is that true?
2: That's possible. Yes, that's possible. I mean, if we don't have any kind of navigational stars that we're familiar with, we would be lost in space. Absolutely.
1: Lost in space. Sounds like a TV show. Yeah. Let me ask you this. Area 51, there were 17 earthquakes reported last week out in Area 51, in the area of it, and the story lasted for about less than a day. And people are still concerned the United States may have found something, Area 51, blah, blah, blah. All this talk about technology. You're an astronomer. You're a man of science. How do you view this continued debate that has been raging in American society about the secrets that we don't know? What is really at Area 51? What is there technology that is so advanced that it's being used now that the government knows it doesn't come from human sources? Ancient civilizations, technology, alien, all of, you're a scientist. How do you look at all of this stuff?
2: Well, I still look at it as, you know, until we get more information about Area 51, more concrete information about Area 51, I don't think we should go out and speculate and mix apples and oranges. In other words, ancient civilizations and so forth. That is probably the most restricted area in the world or in this country. Other than what I know as an observer, it seems to me that it's a military complex. That's it, put out by the United States Air Force. But I don't have any information, to be honest with you, James, and I can't dare speculate anything beyond that.
1: And that's what I love. I mean, let me see the information before I make a conclusion. We're not going into conspiracy land stuff here. Now, some of the things that took place, when you have the Apollo astronauts, for instance, that were reported things that they saw, observable flashes of light, drifting particles, distant objects, these are their observations. Some of it may be explained scientifically. Maybe it was, there were some paint that came off and were illuminated from the, but what do you make of it, not looking for a conclusion, but do you think that there is a possibility that our astronauts traveling in space have seen things that obviously they're not lying, they saw something? Do you think there is a logical explanation for some of what they saw, or could these things be beyond explanation at this point?
2: Well, based upon what I've seen and what I've read, there it's a possibility that there's a logical explanation for what they have seen. If in 1962, the Friendship 7, which was piloted by John Glenn, he saw these things called fireflies or like sparkling objects around the outside of a spaceship.
1: Right.
2: And it turned out to be urine that was deposited on the outside of the spacecraft. So a lot of these things in time can be explained. I know that one of the unusual things that we saw that was released were the three dots or three bright lights that were in a triangular configuration that the astronauts saw. Now, there's a good possibility that there could be an explanation for that. I can say I don't know. I've been thinking about it. I mean, there's a lot of things I could be thinking about in terms of giving an explanation, but I don't know if what I would be correct or not.
1: Got it. If you have a young person listening here, or even an older person who wants to continue their education, and they are interested in the world of astronomy, they are interested in all of this, how would you advise them to go about it? How would you advise people that are interested to follow through? And what can people do that have a casual interest but want to know more about the world that you live in? What's the best way to go about it, Gary?
2: Well, I'm going to try to promote what I used to. I ran two planetariums in my career, and I would advise people to stop off or at least visit their local planetarium. There are a lot of good and qualified people there that would help them along. If you are in elementary school, if the students are in elementary school, by all means, study science. And you get into high school, you should take some of the science courses such as physics, chemistry, and so forth. I know these sound like ugly courses to take, but they will help you build a basic foundation for studying astronomy. I started astronomy when I was 7 years of age, and I looked up at the constellations, and I knew at that time, at seven, that I wanted to go in this field, and I've had a great time. I've enjoyed my life really immensely. It's nothing like it. It's like playing in a sense, you know.
1: Love it. And where is the nearest planetarium to where you are, Hint? Tell us something.
2: Okay. Well, the nearest one, I mean, there are several. There's the Raritan Valley Planetarium, which is located in Raritan County. There is the Newark Museum's Planetarium, which is located, obviously, in Newark, New Jersey. And then, of course, there is the what they call the PTEC Planetarium, which is located in Paterson, New Jersey. But there are numerous planetariums in New Jersey as well as in New York City, or rather in New York area.
1: And since this show is broadcast,

0: near, what the heck is it now? Let me try to remember. Madame Tussauds. And they shut that down because of lack of interest.
1: This is an exciting world that you are in. I love it. Gary, thank you for spending time with us. You're going to come back. He is our official astronomer, and I'm just delighted. Every chance I have, I want to speak with Gary about what's happening in the news and what's happening in the universe beyond. And we haven't even started talking about things yet, like consciousness and all the other stuff, which we're going to get to. Gary, thank you so much.
0: Thank you very much, too, James. And as I usually say, clear skies.
1: It's clear skies, my friend. James Golden, Snerdly. Perfect way to leave that with Starship. Nothing's going to stop us now. On this day in 1987, Starship started a four-week run at number one across the ponds with this one. James Golden, Snerdly coming back. Don't go away. We'll be right back.

0: This is Greg Kelly. If you're heading into summer without a medical emergency kit, you're taking a risk. Most people don't think about it until it's too late. 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
4: The James Golden Show. It's politics, but theater of the mind with James Golden, a.k.a. Bo Snerdly.
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0: Sanitarium in Columbus, Ohio, the Kazi, and I'm sure there are many in every way. Folks, what a great way, if you're looking for something different, to take the kids, the grandkids, the nieces, the nephews too, instead of the usual stuff, a planetarium. They're out there, and I love it. Talking about one-hit wonders. Carl Douglas, 1974, had this one. Has a birthday tomorrow, born in 1942. He released some other albums, they didn't hit. This was one-hit wonder, Kung Fu Fighting. I'll be honest, I never liked this song. Thank you. I didn't. I was just like, I was like, no. And I couldn't believe it went number one. But it did. I never liked Kung Fu Fighting. I was just like, yeah, really? I'm just being honest. Some songs you like, some songs you don't. let's go to Virginia, where so much has happened, and catch up with Herb. This week, Virginia in the news, their failed redistricting effort. Herb, what do you think?
1: Really enjoy your show. I fell upon you a couple of months ago, and I wouldn't miss or anything. I know that that guy you used to work for has got to be smiling down from heaven. But back in 2021, in order to maintain my county a majority-minority district, they redistricted a significant number of Caucasian families out of my district into another district to reduce the number of Caucasians versus black families. And they also reached into another district and took black families out of there and put it in the district in order to maintain this majority-majority district. When the Louisiana decision was made by the Supreme Court, my brain went blank. This is what happened to us in 2021 under the Voting Rights Act. And I've questioned the voter registrar as to the exact number of folks who were affected by this. And my intent is not to, in any way, shape, or form, reduce the influence of my black friends and neighbors that I've developed over 50 years of living here. But I think we can maintain this majority district simply by going from 5 election districts to 8 to 7, and waiting to happens. But I just wanted to bring it to your attention from the standpoint that I always thought the Voting Rights Act had its issues, and thank God for the Supreme Court finally saying, wait a minute, they violated Article 15 of the Constitution.
0: You point out something that is just really amazing. There's a way that it is used, and this would be called, quote-unquote, reverse racism if you had to use a popular label for it. But it is racist, and that is the underpinning of why this entire scheme had to be addressed. It is not American. It is not. It does not comport to the 14th and 15th Amendments for equal protection under the law. And I'm going to say it again. Herb, thank you for such a compelling, succinct call that outlined the problem. And this is not the narrative you will hear ever discussed on mainstream media's treatment of the Voting Rights Act. It was used as an insurance to make sure that one ideological makeup survived, that being black Democrats, period. And that is clearly unconstitutional. Wow, that was great, Herb. Thank you. James Golden, Snerdly. Yes, Princess Diana is going to come. Oh, we have someone that wants to talk about a planetarium experience. I got to take that call. Gene, when you please hold on. And also, people responding, you, Princess Di, we're going to be taking calls on a lot of things. I'm just letting you know now. If you're on hold, stay on hold. James Golden, Bo Snerdly. I can't hear any music here. There it is. Thank you. I always like to hear Quiet Afternoon, my outro theme. Little insider talk there. Anyway, we're coming back. Our number duo in the can, or going to the can. Our number trio coming up with Her Majesty Princess Diana. Your calls at 800-848-9222. And We've got some audio that we want to get to. We got a lot to do. So whatever you do, go grab another cup of coffee, maybe a cup of tea if you're British, and hang out with us. We've still got so much more in store for you.
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5: The Iranian military is warning any country that enforces sanctions on Iran will face problems passing their ships through the Strait of Hormuz. An army spokesman making that claim today on Iranian state media, adding that during its ceasefire with the U.S., Iran has strengthened its forces and updated its defensive and offensive positions. British officials say a merchant ship was struck by a projectile this morning in the Persian Gulf near Qatar. Secretary of State Marco Rubio met with the Prime Minister of Qatar Saturday as the U.S. awaits a response from Iran regarding a proposal to end the Middle East conflict.
6: According to multiple reports, Rubio and U.S. Special Envoy Steve Witkoff had lunch with Qatari officials in Miami. This comes a day after President Trump said that he expected a response soon on his framework for peace talks. The shaky ceasefire between the U.S. and Iran appeared to be holding despite both sides trading fire in the Strait of Hormuz. I'm Jim Forbes.
5: About a dozen people are being hospitalized after what appears to be a boat explosion in southern Florida. Authorities in Miami were called to the Haulover Sandbar over reports of an explosion just before 1 p.m. Eastern Saturday. Crews found at least 11 people injured, including many with burn injuries. The conditions of the victims have not been released, and details of the incident have not been confirmed. On this Mother's Day, the South Central U.S. is expecting some severe storms, hail, flooding, and damaging winds are possible, say forecasters, through Monday, from Texas to Mississippi. Central Texas could be the hardest hit, where there's a risk of tornadoes. Transportation Secretary Sean Duffy is back on reality TV. Duffy became famous about 30 years ago when he appeared on MTV's The Real World. On Friday, the secretary says he filmed a reality show with his family over the past 7 months called The Great American Road Trip. Duffy says the production's a celebration of America's 250th anniversary. I'm Scott Carr.
7: The Denver area forecast on this Sunday, Mother's Day. We salute all you moms out there today. Hope it's a great day for you. The weather will not disappoint with lots of sunshine today, highs near 70. A little bit breezy this afternoon with gusts up to about 15 miles per hour. Mostly clear tonight, lows in the upper 40s. Monday, kind of a heat wave on the way with high temperatures in the upper 80s under mostly sunny, dry conditions. Monday night, clear skies, lows down to 55. For Tuesday and for Wednesday, continued dry with sunshine both days, highs in the middle to upper 80s, overnight lows in the mid-50s. I'm meteorologist Patrice Sutter.
8: Current temperature,
9: 48 degrees.
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18: 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Bose Nerdly.
0: Our number trio has arrived, my friends. Here on our Saturday morning extravaganza, your Saturday morning vibe, our number trio...
18: It's time for Radio this. Royalty with James Golden and America's Princess of Policy, Princess Di.
0: She is the amazingness one. She always comes through with analysis you will not hear anywhere else until after she said it. Then other people start taking her analysis and try to pass it off as their own. But nonetheless, goodness, sweetness, beautifulnessness, intellectualness, and of course the analysis that we all look forward for, our very own Princess of Policy, Princess Diana, in the house. Good morning, Your Highness.
19: Oh, Sir James, the Duke of Democracy, it's so great to speak with you again.
0: Well, thank you. What a week. What a banger. I looked at the headlines. You know, I haven't gotten to any of the news stories I printed today, except for the UFO stuff. 10 days that shook the House map and Democrat conference. Republicans, this is New York Times, Republicans, bastards, no, they don't say that. Republicans are charging ahead in the nation's redistricting race, bastards, and showing new bullishness after months of growing midterm fears. They're panicked.
19: Oh, my goodness. Well, if you remember, last week I had mentioned that it was one of the most brutal weeks for the Democratic Party in our lifetime, and it was, but I think, you know, we can say the brutality continues, because this week was just as brutal, and, you know, the waves of panic that you can see coming over the entire Democratic Party, they're just, it's dawning on them more and more how bad their situation is. And I just want to go through briefly the dates of some of the things that happened. On Monday, the governor, your favorite governor, DeSantis, signed the redistricting bill for Florida. And on Tuesday, there was a primary in Indiana, which I want to talk about, which sent shockwaves through both parties, in which the Trump-endorsed challengers won 6 out of 8 elections in the primary. On Wednesday, May 6th, the FBI raided Louise Lucas's office. I want to talk about her in a minute. This is a name you really need to pay attention to. She is the state senator in Virginia, president pro tem of the Virginia Senate, and her cannabis shop was raided on Wednesday. Thursday, the Tennessee Republican legislature passed their 9-0 map, which you have been talking about, and all the hell broke out in the chambers, where they basically were shouting and hooting and standing on desks and yelling and screaming and whatnot. The Democrats were losing their cookies. And then on Friday was the biggest, which was when the Virginia Supreme Court, 4-3, overturned the Virginia redistricting referendum that had passed April 21st and was going to result in 10 Democrat districts and 1 Republican, as opposed to what's current now, 6 Democrats to 5, which really reflects the population of Virginia. And the Virginia Supreme Court rightly noted and basically erased that referendum because it was an unconstitutional, according to the Virginia Constitution, which the Virginia Supreme Court has the final word. And so even though now all the Democrats are saying, we're going to fight it, we're going to appeal to the U.S. Supreme Court, it is not going to happen. The state Supreme Courts have the final word on state matters, including state constitution. And there is zero chance the U.S. Supreme Court will take that case. So you have all of those events piling up, but I want to highlight 2 of them. I really want to talk about the Tuesday event, because that's getting buried a little bit. The Indiana primary. I just want to give you some of the stats. Now, okay. I have to tell you the backstory is that Trump had a midterm strategy, and including advocating that Republican governors and Republican legislatures in red states redistrict to compete with what the Democrats have been doing over many decades in redistricting. And so Trump basically advocated that, and he was basically asking all of his party to follow this strategy. And Indiana, the Republicans in Indiana, the Mike Pence quotient of Indiana Republican establishment said no. They absolutely refused to take up the redistricting idea. And so Trump said, okay, I am going to basically support primary challengers for every one of you. And on Tuesday, they went down. And they went down hard. I just want to read the percentages. District 1, the incumbent was defeated by a 52-point margin. District 11, the incumbent was defeated by an 18-point margin. District 19, a 22-point margin. District 21, a 30-point margin. District 41, 18-point margin. And District 6, a 12-point margin. These were not just squeakers. The incumbents, who always win in our lifetimes, that's the typical thing. It's very hard to dislodge any kind of incumbent on either party. They went down big. And the Republican voters basically sent a message to the rest of the nation. And so in the wake of that, you have seen a lot of red states who were probably leery because Republicans are weak and afraid of following Trump on this strategy. You have seen the dominoes fall. And that is what caused the fear of the Lord to go into the Democrat Party, because they see all of the dominoes falling. Red state after red state after red state is redistricting, and there aren't any more blue state redistricting seats to be had. They've done it already. So there is no percentage. They don't have any more juice to be had on this one. And so we have got now all of the analysts who are revising what happens in the midterms. And one of them, Inside Elections, basically said the certain Republican votes seats are going to be 217, Democrats 207, toss up 11. Now, if the Republicans are for sure going to get 217, they only need one more for a majority. So of the 11 toss-ups, Democrats have to get all of them. And that is not going to happen. The Cook Political Report has moved 11 seats toward Republicans. The CNN has basically said the R's are going to get 14 more. So this midterm, all of a sudden, when on the 21st, the Democrats were crowing with the redistricting referendum that happened in Virginia. They thought they were going to get four more, that they were marching to certain victory in the House. They were going to take the House, which would allow them to basically impeach Trump every week and throw sand in the gears for everything that he wants. All of a sudden, the boomerang has happened, and the reverse is true. It has been one of the most amazing political reversals of fortunes that I think has ever happened. And because it's happened 2 weeks in a row, boom, boom, boom, these events have happened, people really haven't had a chance to look at the big picture. And I just want one quick thing. When you look at the scoreboard, this was really Trump versus Obama, if you look at it. This was Trump's midterm strategy, which nobody thought would work. Nobody. The establishment, the analysts, and certainly not the Democrats thought would work. They thought there was going to be, you know, nobody would do it. No one would follow him. And it turns out that it was brilliant, because it forced Virginia into coming up with a very fast, poorly thought out strategy that did not work. It did not pass constitutional muster. And Obama was all in on making that happen in Virginia. He was everywhere. He wanted that to happen, and he was basically doing a victory lap when the referendum vote went his way. Well, it turns out that was a short-lived victory lap, because now Trump has the last laugh. And this strategy, which Trump had 4 years to come up with after having experienced the midterm election in the first term, which caused him political capital for the rest of his term, he came up with a plan. No Republican has ever done this, and his plan is going to work. And it means that the Republicans will defy history and will keep the majority in the House.
0: That is amazing. I want to talk with you later about some of the cultural implications of what has happened with these redistricting efforts, especially in the South. Voting Rights Act, Supreme Court stuff. I want to hear about this woman whose office was raided, the Senate pro temp, and the drug person, the weed queen.
19: Louise.
0: The weed queen in Virginia. But we got to take a break first. Princess, hang in there. James, what did you say there, Matt? Of course, Soikle. Man, I love it when this time of year comes up and this song is on the list.
20: You bid me farewell.
0: Birthday today from Don Dannemann from the group Circle. 1966. Red Rubber Ball. Signed by Brian Epstein. They were with the Beatles on their 1966 tour. This song always does it to me. We were in the 1955 Chevy with my dad. He was taking us fishing. What seemed like a long, long trip from Queens to Staten Island. to go on some pier there and catch a bunch of fish back in the day. We used to eat those things. But as we're driving down the highway, this song is on the AM radio. The sun was coming up, and the sun looked like... And I always remembered it, because it made such an impact. It was just one of those perfect things. So this song, this hits me emotionally every time I hear it. Think of my dad. James Golden, Snurly with you here. Saturday Morning Vibe, Princess Di is with us.

0: This Mother's Day, why don't you do something excitingly different for that very special lady?
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1: 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Who needs a superhero when you've got mom? 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Celebrate mothers everywhere.
3: Well, this is Greg Kelly. This Mother's Day, I celebrate my mom and my wife, who's a mother too, and all the mothers out there. You do so many amazing things every day. Mom, I love you. And honey, I love you. Oh boy, my mom. I'll get emotional if I go into too much detail, but mom, I can't imagine this world without you.
4: This is Joe Concha. This Mother's Day, I celebrate my mom, Naomi Bonnie Concha, and all the mothers who do so many amazing things every day. I love you, Mom, and I miss you.
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1: The James Golden Show. It's politics, but theater of the mind with James Golden, a.k.a. Bo Snerdly.
11: And Princess Diana is here. Okay, Princess, the weed queen, the big bust. What was that all about?
12: Well, first we got to talk about Louise a little bit, because she has been a state senator in Virginia since 1992, and she has really accrued an enormous amount of power within the state of Virginia. And she also has her fingers in a lot of things. She's involved in the appropriations, which is tax money distribution. She also has her own Medicaid businesses, and that was part of the raid that she is being part of the investigation, although I must say she has not been charged yet with anything, but part of the investigation for corruption with the cannabis business and the Medicaid businesses. And she really is in, I think, legal trouble. But she has accrued a lot of power, and she herself is behind the entire Virginia redistricting push. This is her baby. She has a license plate that says 10-1, which is what she was hoping for, 10 Democrat representatives and one Republican. And so, well, she may be making license plates, and she can make herself another one. But she was the one who pushed the governor into backing this. The governor, by all accounts, was reluctant originally, and the establishment in Virginia also advised not to pursue it including Hillary Clinton's vice president, Tim Kaine, who advised going slow and making sure that you dot all your I's and cross all your T's correctly according to the Virginia Constitution. And no one listened to the establishment, including the governor, did not listen to her own best advisors, and she listened to Louise Lucas, who has enormous clout within the state and within the party. And so this is all on her. She was riding high 2 weeks ago, and now it has all collapsed. So you've got people who need to take the L, including Obama, the governor, and Hakeem Jeffries, who poured $38 million of House election funds into this. There was $70 or $80 million spent overall, but a lot of it came from Hakeem Jeffries' own stash that was supposed to go to support Democrats. He thought this was a good deal for sure Democrats coming in, and he was basically, all of that money went for nothing. But you can thank or blame Louise Lucas for the push from the start.
11: Boom. I want to turn your attention overseas. Matt, number 10, Patrick Christie, GB News. We can't play the whole thing, it's too long, but I want you to hear the way this starts. Princess Diana, I love this.
13: What a night. Keir Starmer has got the kind of spanking that you'd expect to see in 50 Shades of Grey. As I speak, Labour has lost more than 1,300 seats, apparently. They have lost Wales for the first time in 100 years. The Labour First Minister in Wales lost her seat. People just didn't like 20-mile-an-hour speed limits, becoming a nation of sanctuary for the third world, and terrible healthcare, did they? So there you go. Sunderland's gone. Newcastle's gone. They've lost control of Camden. They've lost Westminster. And I can't think why.
11: Okay, that's enough. But, and their analysis, by the way, coming out of there is, oh my gosh, this resembles what happened with Trumpism. Nigel Farage, Reform Party, is the big winner. Both the Conservative Party and the Labour Party have suffered. This is the victory of, quote unquote, the third party. Now, these aren't MPs, these are local seats, but this is the lower level of political hierarchy that determines the party. These are the grassroots people speaking. What do you make of what happened over there, Princess Di?
12: Well, I think your analysis is spot on, and I think that basically Keir Starmer, who is the current prime minister, is gone. He says that he is not going to walk away. Well, he needs to run away, because there are more and more calls from his own party. They have been shellacked. I mean, you're talking 1,300 districts that are gone, and it's possibly wiped out of the Labour Party for the foreseeable future. People are talking about the possibility of Nigel Farage being the prime minister of the UK, which is just the most delicious schadenfreude for those, you know, snooty people who have looked down on the people who voted for Brexit and for the people who have not wanted the unfitted migrants coming into their country. And it looks like, finally, that the ordinary Brit has spoken and had a huge impact.
11: One of the greatest political speeches that I have heard in my life came when Nigel Farage, this was back in the Brexit day, addressed the European Parliament, the EU Parliament, and to their faces called them out, and they hated it and hated him. It was one of the most brilliant political. One day I'll have to get that speech and just play from it. It is just worth listening to.
12: Absolutely.
11: Well, so Princess, I stay
12: and
11: right there.
12: Farage has been in the wilderness for a while, and he is back in the saddle, and the UK will benefit greatly from that.
11: This is huge, folks, especially given what the stance has been from Keir Starmer with Donald Trump. And this, the implications from this, by the way, just huge. Princess Di, please stay there. People are on hold. We're going to take some calls. I got a few other song bites I want to play, too, with the princess. So, whatever you do, keep it right here. It is the Saturday morning vibe, your Saturday morning vibe on the Saturday morning extravaganza. 800-848-9222 is how you reach us. Stay right where you are.
1: Tax season is here, and this is the tax break of the day.
14: Today's topic, retirement plan withdrawals.
1: This is the tax break of the day.
14: Even though the tax deadline has passed, withdrawals from retirement accounts may be subject to income tax and early withdrawal penalties. Exceptions exist for specific situations such as medical expenses, education, or first-time home purchases. Tax preparers calculate the tax impact and advise on timing to minimize penalties. Misunderstanding rules can result in large unexpected tax bills. Strategic withdrawals protect both short-term finances and long-term retirement plans. Coordinating withdrawals with other income sources can help manage overall tax brackets. Carefully planning can also preserve eligibility for certain credits and deductions.
1: This has been your tax break of the day.
15: Iranian military is warning any country that enforces sanctions on Iran will face problems passing their ships through the Strait of Hormuz. An army spokesman making that claim today on Iranian state media, adding that during its ceasefire with the U.S., Iran has strengthened its forces and updated its defensive and offensive positions. Airstrikes have been reported near the strait despite the ceasefire. Passengers are being evacuated now from that cruise ship in the Canary Islands, infected with the Hanta virus. Local authorities say the MV Hondias cruise ship arrived at the city of Tenerife this morning. About 100 passengers are still on the ship, including 17 Americans. CDC personnel are escorting them off the ship onto a charter flight to Nebraska. There's a couple of big games in the NBA playoffs today. New York's Knicks are hoping to wrap up the Eastern Conference semifinals when they battle the 76ers in Philadelphia this afternoon. In the West, the Timberwolves will try to catch up with the Spurs when they battle San Antonio tonight in Minnesota. I'm Scott Carr.
16: The Denver area forecast on this Sunday, Mother's Day. We salute all you moms out there today. Hope it's a great day for you. The weather will not disappoint with lots of sunshine today, highs near 70. A little bit breezy this afternoon with gusts up to about 15 miles per hour. Mostly clear tonight, lows in the upper 40s. Monday, kind of a heat wave on the way with high temperatures in the upper 80s under mostly sunny, dry conditions. Monday night, clear skies, lows down to 55. For Tuesday and for Wednesday, continued dry with sunshine both days, highs in the middle to upper 80s, overnight lows in the mid-50s. I'm meteorologist Patrice Sutter.
17: Current temperature?
18: 47 degrees.
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1: James Golden Show. It's politics, but theater of the mind with James Golden, a.k.a. Bo Snerdly.
11: And it is time for Rod's pick of the day.
24: Yes, yes, I had to grab the classic, Good Golly Miss Molly, because today was the day that, as I was saying, one of the biggest kings of rock and roll, Little Richard, passed away from bone cancer at the age of 87. He had his biggest hits in the 1950s and was known for his exuberant performances and flamboyant outfits with the likes of Chuck Berry and Elvis Presley. He was one of the handful of U.S. acts who mixed blues, R&B, and gospel that led to the evolution of rock and roll. Little Richard sold more than 30 million records worldwide, with hits including what we're listening to right now, Good Golly Miss Molly, Lucille, Tutti Frutti, and Long Tall Sally. So today was the day that Little Richard passed away from bone cancer at the age of 87. Rest in peace. Rest in eternal holy peace, King.
11: You know, Little Richard was just amazing. I look at Little Richard, I say, man, this was the first Prince before Prince. This was the guy.
24: Indeed.
11: He was the guy.
24: James.
11: You were telling me, he always felt he never got the credit for his stuff.
24: Yes, because of, you know, when James Brown became a superstar, his whole aura was Little Richard. When Jimi Hendrix went and became a full-blown superstar, his whole aura was Little Richard. And by the way, when we were talking about the Rolling Stones, Little Mick Jagger, you know, he got his swagger from Little Richard. So a lot of these guys has gotten their swagger from Little Richard, but nobody has ever given that man credit. So he decided to take credit for himself because, as I said off the air, nobody gave him nothing.
11: Well, he got plenty. I was at the Apollo Theater once. I think it was to see Brown, actually, James Brown, when I was a kid. And Little Richard he wasn't on performing.
24: Mm-hmm.
11: He came into the Apollo. The place erupted.
24: Yeah.
11: Erupted.
24: Yeah. Icon.
11: Yeah. Little Richard. Just an amazing giant. Thank you for your pick of the day, Little Richard. Thank you so much, Rod.
24: Had to give him something.
11: That's right. Princess Diana is in the house with us, ladies and gentlemen. Princess Diana, you wanted to talk about one of the things that came in here, which is these quote-unquote black districts. I've been talking about that, especially during the first hour. What's your take on that?
12: Which I think most people don't realize. And you have been mentioning majority black districts. And so I wanted to ask you a quick question. Of the 62 black Congress members, how many of those represent majority black districts?
11: Well, some of those are senators, so they're statewide. So if we had to just go with House members,
12: yes,
11: I would say probably less than half.
12: Well, you are right. There are only 14 black members of Congress who represent majority black districts. There are 14 who represent black plurality districts. So those would be 28. 34 of the 62 represent majority white districts. So this idea that there's not going to be any more black representation is just specious because, you know, we are a society and we are a country that does vote regardless of one's race for the best, often the best person running for office. So those numbers do not fit, I think, most people's conception. And most people think all 62 have, you know, majority black districts, but it's not.
11: And let's go outside of the black caucus, because no Republicans are allowed in that. It's white, black Caucasians only in the congressional black Caucasians. Caucus. So let's look at Wesley Hunt, Byron Donalds. Look at Burgess Owens. All of them are elected in majority white districts. Democrats say that's impossible. And I contend to you, I contend to everybody. Look, this whole thing, it revolves around ideology, not race. It is an ideological battle, not a racial battle that is being fought here.
12: Exactly right. And as you mentioned, Representative Steve Cohen, who has just been redistricted out in Tennessee, will likely be replaced by the challenger Charlotte Bergman, who is an African-American Republican. So,
11: but even some of the white on CNN, they said that's racist. Oh, electing a black woman is racist because she's beating a Democrat white guy.
12: Yes, Well, they don't have any new talking points yet. So, you know, you got to understand that's where CNN is.
11: This is just, it's just unbelievable. I want to play one other thing for you. I've got so much that I would love to play for you, but time, I want to get to some calls. I want to play one other thing for you from this week that went kind of under the radar. This is Cut 13. Our Secretary of State, Marco Rubio. And it was a quick question and answer. And I just want you to listen to this, Princess and Diane, and tell me what you think. Marco Rubio.
0: For America at a time such as this.
2: My hope for America?
0: And how do you personally deal with that?
2: Yeah, look, I mean, my hope for America is what it's always been. I think it's the hope I hope we all share. We want it to continue to be the place where anyone from anywhere can achieve anything. Where you're not limited by the circumstances of your birth, by the color of your skin, by your ethnicity, but frankly, it's a place where you are able to overcome challenges and achieve your full potential. I think that should be the goal of every country in the world, frankly. But I think in the U.S., we're not perfect. Our history is not one of perfection, but it's still better than anybody else's history. And ours is a story of perpetual improvement. Each generation has left the next generation of Americans freer, more prosperous, safer, and that is our goal as well. But it is a unique and exceptional country, and as we come upon this 250-year anniversary, I think we have a lot to learn and be proud of in our history. It is one of perpetual and continuous improvement, where each generation has done its part to bring us closer to fulfilling the vision that the founders of this country had upon its founding. So,
11: what do you think of that?
12: Boom.
11: Off the cuff.
12: Boom. Boom. And I have to tell you, now, the Department of State made a small video of it, which went viral. So his communication people really knew how to package that. It is literally a minute of what is America in a nutshell, and there it was. And so I was so impressed and inspired by what he had to say, and also so glad that the Department of State actually put it together so that it went viral so more people could see it.
11: Okay. Thank you, Princess. Please excuse me a little bit. Hey, Rod, Lord Voldemort has weighed in. Rod.
24: Okay.
11: Lord Voldemort says Little Richard was praised by everyone in the early 60s. The Beatles toured with him. Paul still sings his praises. Your guy is way off. You can say he didn't get the credit he deserved in the day because he was gay, but he was also weird and quit rock for a while to devote himself to the church.
24: Whoa.
11: Dude had issues.
24: Whoa. Dude, hey, I'm only saying what Little Richard said, not I'm documenting something as fact that I learned it. I was watching TV like everybody else was, and Little Richard said it. So, hey, take it easy.
11: Okay, okay. I just wanted to let you know, Lord Voldemort just wanted to weigh in.
24: Hey, Lord Voldemort, I appreciate it. It's all right.
11: Okay. Lord Voldemort. Thank you, Lord Voldemort. We appreciate you. Okay. I'm sorry, Princess Di. Marianne is calling from Indiana. You're on with Princess Diana and with Snerdly. Gene, hang in there. You're next. Marianne, what's on your mind this morning?
3: I am honored, Princess Diana and Lord James. I can't believe, Lord James, that you don't want, you know, kung fu fighting, for real. And also, Little Richard and Paul and John and the Beatles, they were idols of Little Richard. Anyway, Indiana Republican senators voted for Southern Center of Indiana voting, not a black district. They were gerrymandering. They voted gerrymandering down there, and they are now being primaried by the MAGA senators now to vote these turncoats out.
11: Yes, and the turncoats are being voted out. I think Indiana voters have spoken and spoken hard, as Princess Diana said. Any other additional comment, Princess Diana?
12: Well, I do think it sent shockwaves to both parties. I think the Democrats had been hoping to write the story that Trump's influence was waning and that MAGA was not following his directives, and that the establishment Republicans were hoping that they would get away with defying Trump. Neither turned out to be true. MAGA is alive, and Trump's influence is huge.
11: I love it. Oh, man, oh, man, oh, man. I have other people about, you know, the Republicans are being the Klan. Got people crying. Stacey Abrams. Oh, quickly, I want you to comment on this one, Princess Diana. Number seven, Stacey Abrams was on PMS Now. And there you go.
4: And what we have to understand is that there are no longer blue states and red states. There are authoritarian states and democracy states. There are states that do not believe in the right of the people to have a say, who want to aggregate power and foment corruption. And there are states that want to guarantee that in this country, we have free and fair elections, we have access to the remedies that democracy is supposed to deliver, and that no matter what goes wrong in one part of the country, that the quality of your citizenship does not depend on your zip code and your geography.
11: It sounds to me like she's describing the Republican states pretty well, as opposed to the Democrat states that want to oppress everybody.
12: You know, she really thinks she's, I think we reverse the parties in her mind. I have a question, though. Has she conceded yet, or is she still governor of Georgia?
11: No, she's still governor of Georgia.
12: Okay, then.
11: I love it. Jean in Mount Vernon, thank you for waiting. Jean, good morning. How are you?
5: Good morning, Bo. I'm usually interested in talking to you about music, but today I heard you talking about astronomy. And when I was a young school kid, we used to get permission slips from our parents, and we would come into New York on the bus, and we'd go to the American Museum of Natural History.
11: The Hayden Planetarium.
5: We'd also get to the famous Hayden Planetarium in New York City, in Manhattan. It's on Central Park West, right around 79th Street, and you can still get there on a bus or on a subway, and I do see yellow school buses still parked along Central Park West, so kids still go there. But I know that when we went to the Hayden Planetarium, why, we got to see little things about the planets. We got knowledge about the planets. They actually have a piece of a meteor, an actual piece of a meteor that landed on Earth. And it's a big piece, a very famous piece of a meteor. And in the Hayden Planetarium, there's also a little place where you can go in, and they have a program about the stars. And my husband and I, actually as grown-ups, got to see what they believed was the origin of the Christmas star at Christmas time. So that planetarium is a very famous place, but I've known.
11: Absolutely, Gene. I've been there. I'm just going to cut you short a little bit because I'm short on time. Princess Diana, you ever been to the Hayden Planetarium, Princess Di?
12: Yes. Every word that she said was true. It was one of my best childhood memories, and I did go to the Christmas program. We went from school, and it was just the most stunning thing to be in that space, and you really did feel like you were looking up at the night sky. It's a wonderful experience, and it has inspired many children to pursue astronomy and science.
11: And I would just say that, Gene, thank you so much. I, too, have been to the Hayden Planetarium. And all of you, this is turning out to be unexpected. Thank you, Gary Sangwin, for with the UFO files. Thank you for telling us and reminding us about how valuable the planetariums are today. Support your planetariums. They are wonderful, wonderful experiences. Jeff, quickly, in Long Island, then we got to head to a quick break.
6: Just love you both. Paul Simon and Bruce Woodley wrote Red Brick Wall.
11: I had no idea. It's a co-written by Paul Simon?
6: And Bruce Woodley in 1965.
11: Wow.
6: Then I saw them open for the Beatles in 66. And you could hear a pin drop because Beatlemania was on the wane. The stadium was only about three quarters full.

0: time that everybody gives Little Richard his flowers on the day that he left us, and it's all right. God bless you all, and God bless the legacy of Little Richard.
1: Thank you. Speaking of legacies, on this day in 1964, Louis Armstrong, the ambassador of American music all around the world, was at number one on the singles charts with this one, making him at the time the oldest artist to hit number one. He was 62 years old. Louis Armstrong, an American great. Corona, Queens, by the way, he lived for many years. And just one of the most amazing musicians in our history. Louis Armstrong. James Golden, Sterling Princess Di is here. Don't go away.
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1: The CDC has issued a warning about cases of possibly drug-resistant salmonella. According to an update from the agency, 34 people across 13 states have the same strain of salmonella that may be resistant to antibiotics. 13 of those who fell ill did require hospitalization. Backyard poultry may be the link.
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0: The James Golden Show. It's politics, but theater of the mind with James Golden, a.k.a. Bose Nerdly.
11: Wow, ladies and gentlemen, let's see whether we can get anybody else. Quickly, Tim, you got to make it quick. We're up against the clock. Got maybe 30 seconds. Go ahead.
12: Yeah, you just spurred a memory of the lady that just called about the Hayden Planetarium. We used to go there in high school, but I'm not going to tell you what we did before we went to see Laserium and Laserium.
11: I know what you did before. Wait a minute. Let me guess. It was something like

0: something like that, right?
1: Yeah, a bunch of kids from Jersey.
0: Yeah.
1: Coming in. It's a nightmare.
0: It became a thing. That became a thing, ladies and gentlemen. Anyway, go ahead. Yes, the Laserium show at the Planetarium was one of the experiences that one could enjoy while one was, how shall we say, in an altered state. That exactly. Became, yes. Thank you so much for the call. Walter calling in from Yonkers, New York. Got to go quick. Walter, what's on your mind?
2: Okay, flying saucers. You realize they first appeared in 1947 at the very same time the Cold War was starting. I strongly suspect there's a planning document from the Supreme Soviet 1001 Ways to F Up the Minds of the Americans and the Capitalists. And that's one of them.
0: Hmm. Princess Diana, does that sound like something the Soviets would do? Start a UFO thing that still exists to this day?
3: Oh, I can't imagine. I don't know. I tell you, there have been reports similar to what we call UFOs for hundreds of years. So it's a phenomenon that I don't think anyone can tag to the Russians at this point.
0: Got it. Sandra in New Jersey, you have 30 seconds, not 3 minutes and 30 seconds. Sandra, you got to go quick. What's on your mind?
4: Okay, so I have a cat named Hunter, and they named the disease on the boat Hunter. I have a little bit of skepticism about this virus. I don't want them to blow it up and make it like Corona just before the election.
0: This is a well-known virus. They think what happened was a bunch of people that were birding went to a rat-infested area. It is from a rodent. And they think that they caught the virus from birding in the wrong area, and it does spread virally. But this is a well-known virus. This is not going to be another COVID kind of thing. And it was an expeditionary ship, not a regular cruise ship. Are you worried about the whatever it is, virus there, Princess Diana?
3: I am not, but on the other hand, you know, the best environment for a virus tends to be election season.
0: Princess Di, thank you so much for being... What a line to close it with. Princess Di, thank you so much for joining us. We love you. Thank you, Princess Di. We gotta go. We're leaving you with the chairman of the board today. Ladies and gentlemen, the one and only chairman of the board. Lord Voldemort and I are still going back and forth with the Beatles, not an argument, but about the Beatles and their remarkable career. But you know who else? I call him the first real pop idol in America. Pop. And that doesn't exclude the ones that we performed that were stars. I mean, pop star. Frank Sinatra. And tomorrow's the day, 1969, Frank Sinatra's version of My Way made the British top 10 for the first time ever. Over the next 3 years, it re-entered the top 50 charts on 8 different occasions, this song. And I tell you what, it's just amazing tribute to the chairman of the board, Frank Sinatra. James Golden Snurley, thank you for being with us, my friends. May God bless, protect each and every single one of you, your families, and your loved ones. Love and gratitude always for your being here with me and allowing me to be with you.
5: Oh, no, not me.
0: God willing,
5: I did it my
0: we'll be back this time next week or during the week if you catch our weekday show.
5: What has he got?
0: In the meantime, my friends, I bid you adieu with tremendous gratitude for my staff. God bless you all. Bye-bye.
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10: Passengers are now being evacuated from a cruise ship in the Canary Islands that's been infected with the Hanta virus. Local authorities say the MV Hondias cruise ship arrived at the city of Tenerife this morning. About 100 passengers are still on the ship, including 17 Americans. CDC personnel are escorting them off the ship onto a charter flight to Nebraska, where they'll be put in quarantine to ensure the virus doesn't have a chance to spread. The CDC's now issued a health alert network advisory on Hanta virus, alerting clinicians to be aware of the potential for imported cases of the disease. U.S. Secretary of State Marco Rubio is meeting with the Prime Minister of Qatar as the U.S. waits for Iran's response to President Trump's peace proposal. Reports say the Secretary and Special Envoy Steve Witkoff had lunch with Qatari officials in Miami Saturday. This after the U.S. military says it struck two Iranian-flagged oil tankers in the Strait of Hormuz.
11: The tankers were trying to get around the U.S. naval blockade, Pentagon correspondent Courtney Cuby.
12: U.S. F-A-18 fighter jets firing on two Iranian oil tankers, small guided bombs striking their smokestacks using delayed fuses to disable their propulsion without destroying the ships. CENTCOM saying the ships violated the U.S. blockade of Iranian ports, which has been squeezing Iran's economy to try and get the Iranian regime to make a deal.
11: President Trump says his administration is still waiting for a response from Iran about a proposed memorandum of understanding to end the war. I'm Lisa Taylor.
10: And this morning, the Iranian military has been warning any country that enforces sanctions on Iran will face problems passing their ships through the Strait of Hormuz. British officials say this morning a merchant ship was hit by a projectile in the Persian Gulf near Qatar. The Oklahoma City Thunder are still rolling through their postseason after dominating the L.A. Lakers last night, 131-108, in Game 3 of the NBA West semifinals. The Thunder leads that best-of-seven series 3-0. I'm Scott Carr.
13: Hello, Denver, and it'll be a gorgeous start to this Mother's Day weekend all across the Rocky Mountain West and the High Plains region. Enjoy high temperatures today here in the metro area, generally mid-70s. Little weather disturbance scoots by this evening and tonight. That'll bring some clouds, a few showers, maybe a weak thunderstorm, just a little blip in our otherwise gorgeous weekend of weather. Mid-40s for tonight, mid to upper 40s for Sunday night. For Sunday, Mother's Day, enjoy low to mid-70s. Overall sunny and dry conditions and heating up to kick off the work week, approaching 90 degrees for highs Monday to Tuesday, lows low to mid 50s. I'm meteorologist Mark Huer.
14: Current temperature
15: 47 degrees.
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calls that came in this past week, especially you, Martin, out there, 87 years old, about to be 88 years old, over there in Minneapolis, Minnesota, from my hometown, Iowa. And you know what, Martin? You're absolutely right. That's why I'm on here. Not to scare you, but to prepare you and to give you the information that you need that no one else is telling you. So let me ask you a question right up front. If you knew right now that three of the smartest, most battle-tested investors in the world were quietly moving their money out of stocks and bonds and into gold, would that change any of your minds? Would that change anything for you? Would it make you wonder, maybe you should be doing the same thing? Well, it should. Now, let me start by giving you the information if you want to get a hold of us. Anytime during the show, if you have questions, if you're ready to start an IRA gold application, call the metals experts at Reagan Gold Group at 800-702-2212. 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Because look, this is exactly what's happening right now. And today on the Reagan Gold Show, I'm going to give you the full story. The story that mainstream financial media just passes over. The story that your 401k statement does not mention. The story that most financial advisors are not yet having with their clients. My name is Alan Johnson, and I want to welcome you to the Reagan Gold Show. And I am so glad you're here because I've got a show packed with valuable information for you today. So if you have a pen and paper, you know I always like to say that. Because this is one of the most important episodes where what you learn today could affect your retirement. And not in a dramatic way, not in a scary way, in a practical way, in a take action way. So let's get right into it. Have you ever heard of a debt, D-E-B-T clock? Well, the debt clock is running, and guess what? Nobody in Washington is even watching it. And I want to start off with a number, $38,560 billion. That is the United States national debt as of early 2026, $38.5 trillion. Now, I know we hear these big numbers all the time, trillion this, trillion that, with a T. After a while, that number just starts getting blurry. They all just start coming together. So let me make this one real. Think about this. If you spent $1 million every single day, $1 million every single day, not $1,000, not $100,000, $1 million every day, it would take you over 100,000 years to spend $38.5 trillion. That's how large that number is. And you know what? We're adding to it right now. Right now. At roughly $2 trillion every year. Not slowing down, not leveling off, but it's like putting your foot on the gas and accelerating. Now, here's what I want you to hold on to as I tell you today's story. This debt does not sit in a vault somewhere. It does not just exist on paper. Every dollar of the debt has consequences for your savings, your retirement, and your future. And three of the most respected investors in the world are now sounding the alarm. Ding, ding, ding, ding, ding. Now, let me introduce to you the first one. You may know the name or you may not know the name. His name is Jim Rogers. He co-funded the Quantum Fund in the 1970s. And during that decade, do you know what? That fund, think about this, returned 4,200%. 4,200%. While the S&P 500, gained roughly 47% in the same period. So think about it.
47% against 4,200%. Which one of those would you prefer? Listen, Jim Rogers is not a TV personality. He's not on the TV selling. He's not, you know, he's not on the news stations. He's not a newsletter writer that's trying to sell you something. He's one of the most successful investors who's ever lived. He's a man who has navigated every major market cycle for five decades. And recently, listen to this, Jim Rogers did something that sent a very clear signal. You know what he did? He sold every single U.S. stock he owned. Everyone. In a recent interview, he explained why he sold this. And in his exact words, he said, listen to this, and I quote, this is directly from him. He said, I sold all my U.S. stocks recently because I've seen this party before. I've seen this party before. Think about how much history is packed into those six words. I've seen this party before. This is a man who was investing in the 1970s inflation crisis. He was investing when interest rates hit 20%. He was investing through the 1987 crash, the dot-com collapse. Listen to this. The 2008 financial crisis. He was still investing. He has seen every kind of market environment imaginable. And he looked at America right now and said, I've seen this before and I'm getting out. Let that resonate for a minute. I've seen this before and I'm getting out. And his reason is not complicated, ladies and gentlemen. It's not some obscure theory. It comes down to one thing. Are you ready for this? I'm getting cold chills. Just going to say the word. America's debt. America's debt. Rogers said the United States now is the largest debtor nation in the history of the world. The history of the world. Not the history of recent times, not the history of modern era, the history of the world. And his question to Washington, a question I think of a lot of Americans share, was simply this. Can't they read in Washington? Don't they know what's happening? He also warned about the Federal Reserve. Rogers said the Fed does not have unlimited amounts of money to save us all. In fact, he said they usually make things worse. They make it worse. And his final word of advice from a man who's made and preserved enormous wealth across 50 years of investing. So, ladies and gentlemen, and I'm being very real about this. Be very, very careful wherever you think about investing, because this is a rare time in investing history. A rare time in investing history. From Jim Rogers, this is not something you hear often. And it's not something that you want to ignore. Let me tell you about Ray Dalio. If y'all don't know him, well, he's the man who called 2008. And here's what he's calling now. And let me just tell you, Ray Dalio founded Bridgewater Associates. Bridgewater, for those of you that may or may not know, is the largest hedge fund in the world. In the world. And what they do is they manage money for sovereign wealth funds, like pension systems and governments. They manage the billions, the trillions of dollars. And Dalio is famous for one thing above everything else. He predicted the 2008 financial collapse before it even happened. And while the rest of Wall Street was celebrating all these record profits, while the banks were packaging up toxic mortgages and selling them as safe investments, while financial advisors were telling their clients everything was fine, while somebody on TV was ringing the bell and saying, ding, ding, ding, ding, ding, bye, bye, bye, bye, bye, his fund made money
during the 2008 crash, because Ray Dalio was looking at the data and he saw what was coming. He earned the right to be taken seriously. Now, Dalio recently just spoke at the World Economic Forum in Davos. I'm sure you all read about it or seen it. That's done over there in Switzerland. And what he said should be headline news on every financial channel in America. And here's what he said. He said, America's debt, here we go with that word debt again, is becoming a serious, serious problem. And he explained it simply. He said, are you ready? The United States needs to borrow vast amounts more money to keep running. Let me say that again. The United States needs to borrow vast amounts more money to keep running. But the people who buy that debt, talking about the foreign governments, who knows better about the foreign governments than Ray Dalio? Pension funds, same. Insurance companies, same. Those investors are now becoming, ladies and gentlemen, very uneasy how much U.S. debt they already hold. Don't just take my word for it. It's slammed all over the financial news now, just in the last couple weeks, about our debt. And Dalio said, both Americans and the holders of American debt are worried about each other. Debt, time, your retirement, it all matters when it comes to your savings. 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They will help you with any questions. 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Now, you know, I was talking about how Dalio said both Americans and the holders of American debt are worried about each other. Well, that's a fragile situation, because when the people lending money to a government, they start to lose all confidence. You know what? They start demanding higher interest rates to compensate for the risk that they have to take. Think about that. And when interest rates go up, everything gets more expensive. Your mortgage gets more expensive. Car loans get more expensive. Think about it. Your credit rating, for instance, if you have a good credit rating, you know, your mortgage is going to be better than someone that has a lower credit rating, right? So it's the same situation. Same thing goes for your car loans. Same thing for you businesses that want to take out business loans and the government's own costs to service its existing debt. Now, that's how a debt, you know, we've talked about a death spiral. This is how a debt spiral starts. And spirals are very hard to stop. Think about a tornado when it starts to go. Boy, when it goes until it just finally goes off by itself. But what does it do? It leaves destruction. Now, what did Dalio say about gold? Let's talk about that. He described gold. I love it. I'm chuckling because this is what I've been saying for years. He described gold as insurance for your retirement, for your savings. And here's why that matters. When governments borrow too much, when they cannot afford to pay back their debt at face value, they do one of two things. You know what they do? They weaken their own currency. Or they keep, and in fact, you've heard me say this on the show before. Many governments, including the United States, go so far as to create inflation. And the reason they create this inflation is it's a way for them to depreciate the debt. But as they're depreciating the debt, they destroy the value of the dollar. So they weaken their own currency, or they keep interest rates artificially low. Both of those tactics slowly, quietly erode the value of everything you hold in dollars.
Gold is very different. Remember, it never goes to zero. And because no government as well can control it, no printing press can create more of it. And this is the part people often miss about Dalio's view. He did not say gold is just protection. He said gold can also make you money. And in 2025 alone, gold surged more than 50%. 50% in a single year. While bonds, guess what? They were losing value. While the stock market was whipping back and forth. While inflation was eating into your purchasing power. Gold still went up 50%. Now think about what that would have meant for your retirement account. Think about that for a minute. $100,000 you have in your account, gold went up 50%. I don't have to tell you, figure out the numbers. That's all there. Now, when Wall Street rewrites the rule book, we better pay attention. Now I want to tell you about something that tells you how serious this really is. There's a rule. And it's called a fundamental rule. And that rule has governed retirement planning in this country for decades. It's called the 60-40 rule. Now, let me explain it to you. 60% of your retirement in stocks, 40% of it in bonds. So 60% is considered for growth. And then the other 40%, well, that's considered for your safety. Every financial planning textbook taught this. Every advisor certification covered it. Generations of Americans built their retirement around this 60-40 rule, this formula. And now, guess what? Morgan Stanley, one of the most prestigious investment banks in the world, they just threw it out the window. For so many years, certification for financial advisors, everything. Their chief investment officer, Mike Wilson, just made a new recommendation. The new formula. You ready? That's why I told you, get out that paper and pencil. 60% stocks, 20% fixed income, 20% gold. Gold replaced half of the traditional bond allocation. And Wilson, he explained it directly. He said, this is straight from him. He said, gold is now the anti-fragile asset to own. Let me say that again. He said, gold is now the anti-fragile asset to own rather than treasuries. He said, high quality equities and gold are the best hedges. Now, why is this such a big deal? I'll tell you why. Bonds, they were always the safe part of the 60-40 formula or plan. Bonds were where you always parked the money you could not afford to lose. But here is what has happened to bonds. Inflation is highly dangerous to bonds. Their fixed payments do not adjust as the prices rise. So when inflation is high, you collect your bond payments, but those dollars now buy less and less every year. Inflation doesn't just slow down your bond returns. It can wipe them out completely, entirely. And with the war in Iran driving up oil prices and Bloomberg reporting that the Federal Reserve may not cut rates at all this year, bonds are now facing a very difficult environment. And Peter Schiff, one of the most respected gold analysts in the country, besides me, responded to Morgan Stanley's new 20% gold recommendation. And here's what he said. He said 20% is not chump change. He called it a lot of money coming into gold. Now think about what that means in practice. When Morgan Stanley tells the wealth management desk, all of the retirement accounts, all of the institutional portfolios move 20% into gold, the demand that creates that is enormous. And Morgan Stanley is not alone. Goldman Sachs has been raising their gold price targets. Central banks around the world have been buying gold at record levels for four straight years.
The institutions that understand this the best are now positioning the hardest. When the largest hedge fund manager in the world calls gold insurance and one of the largest investment banks in America recommends 20%, that is not a coincidence. That is the story. Gold, listen, ladies and gentlemen, is not just for the wealthy. And that is one of the most persistent myths I hear in personal finance. Look, Ray Dalio manages hundreds of billions of dollars. Jim Rogers has been very wealthy for decades. Morgan Stanley advises the richest families and institutions in the world. And all three of them say, own gold. Not because it's a luxury, but because it works. Now, we're about to take our break, but before I go, I want to give you three things to think about. Number one, Jim Rogers, one of the greatest investors alive, sold every U.S. stock he owns. He said this is a rare time in investing history, and he said be very, very careful. Number two, Ray Dalio, the man who predicted 2008, calls gold insurance. He says America's debt is becoming a serious problem, and he says gold is not just protection, it can make money too. Number three, Morgan Stanley just rewrote the 60-40 rule. Their new recommendation includes 20% gold. The bond allocation that Americans have relied on for decades is no longer considered safe enough. Three of the smartest investors and institutions in the world, three different approaches, three different firms. One conclusion, gold. Now, coming up after the break, I'm going to explain exactly why gold does what it does, the actual mechanism, the history, so you understand it, not just in theory, but in a way you can act on. So stay with us. The Reagan Gold Show. Call 800-702-2212 or go to mygoldquiz.com. 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They'll answer any questions that you have. And if you're ready to get into a gold IRA, they'll be there to help you. See you soon.

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1: Passengers are being evacuated now from the cruise ship in the Canary Islands infected with the Hanta virus. Local authorities say the MV Hondia's cruise ship arrived at the city of Tenerife this morning. About 100 passengers are still on the ship, including 17 Americans. CDC personnel are escorting those passengers off the ship onto a charter flight to Nebraska. The agency issuing a health alert network advisory on Hanta virus, alerting clinicians to be aware of the potential for imported cases of the disease. The Iranian military is warning any country that enforces sanctions on Iran will face problems passing ships through the Strait of Hormuz. An army spokesman making that claim today on Iranian state media, adding during its ceasefire with the U.S., Iran has strengthened its forces and updated its defensive and offensive positions. From items like flowers to spa days, the National Retail Federation is projecting a record amount of spending on this Mother's Day. They say Americans are expected to spend about $38 billion on the occasion. I'm Scott Carr.
2: Hello, Denver. It'll be a gorgeous start to this Mother's Day weekend all across the Rocky Mountain West and the High Plains region. Enjoy high temperatures today here in the metro area, generally mid-70s. Little weather disturbance scoots by this evening and tonight. That'll bring some clouds, a few showers, maybe a weak thunderstorm, just a little blip in our otherwise gorgeous weekend of weather. Mid-40s for tonight, mid to upper 40s for Sunday night. For Sunday, Mother's Day, enjoy low to mid-70s. Overall sunny and dry conditions and heating up to kick off the work week approaching 90 degrees for highs Monday to Tuesday, lows low to mid 50s. I'm meteorologist Mark Huer.
3: Current temperature
4: 47 degrees.
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Welcome, welcome, welcome back. I'm Alan Johnson, and I really hope you're learning something today, because let me tell you, that's what I like to do. I have a passion for what I do. And if you're just joining us, we spent the first segment talking about three voices that you need to be listening to right now. Jim Rogers, Ray Dalio, Morgan Stanley. All three are saying the same thing. G-O-L-D, gold. But in this segment, I do not want to just tell you what they're saying. I want to explain why they're right. Because when you understand the why, gold stops feeling like a bet. And it starts feeling like the most logical thing you can do. So let's go. Now, I want to start with the question. What is a dollar? Now, that's not a trick question. Just think about it for a second. What does a dollar actually represent? Well, today, a dollar represents a promise from the United States government, a promise that this piece of paper or this digital entry in your bank account has value. That's it. Now, let me tell you, a dollar is backed by trust and nothing else. In fact, I just pulled out a dollar. You can probably hear it. If you pull out your dollar right now and you look up onto the left-hand side of your dollar bill under the United States of America, it says this note is legal tender for all debts, public and private. That was not always the case. For most of American history, the dollar was backed by gold, physical gold, sitting in a vault. $1 equaled a specific amount of gold. The government could not print more dollars without having the gold to back them up. That constraint kept the whole system honest, and it kept inflation in check, and it kept government spending in check. So a dollar from 1920 still bought roughly the same amount of goods in 1960. Why? Because of gold. Then in 1971, President Nixon, what they call him, Tricky Dicky, he changed everything. He closed what was called the gold window. He disconnected the dollar from the gold entirely. Now, the government could print as many dollars as it wanted. No gold required, no constraint, just put on the press, turn on the printing press. And they've been printing ever since. And here's what that's done to your money. Since 1971, the dollar, ladies and gentlemen, has lost more than 85% of its purchasing power. Your grandfather's dollar from 1971 is worth about 15 cents today. A house, listen to this, a house that cost $30,000, think about that, in 1971, you know what it costs now today? $300,000 today. A car, I remember my first car was a 67 Mustang, 3-speed on the floor. And I think I paid around, my grandmother paid it, but I think it was like $3,800 back then. I was 16. A car that cost $3,500, you know what it costs today? $35,000. A gallon of milk that cost 33 cents now costs $4. That's not the economy getting more expensive. That's your dollar, our dollar, getting weaker. And here is the thing about that. If your retirement savings are entirely in dollar-denominated assets, stocks priced in dollars, bonds paying in dollars, savings accounts holding dollars, if your retirement savings are entirely in denominated assets, then a weakening dollar is quietly eating your retirement every single year. Not dramatically, not all at once, year after year, dollar after dollar. Until one day you wake up and you realize, hallelujah, your savings do not go as far as you expected. That is the inflation story. That is the real cost of debt. Now, let me explain why gold solves this problem, why gold works, the simple truth. Gold has been valuable for over 5,000 years. Every major civilization in human history has recognized gold as
money. Ancient Egypt, Rome, Greece, China, the Aztec Empire, the British Empire, as well as our country, the United States. Every single one of them. Why? Because gold has properties that nothing else has. It does not rust. It does not corrode. It is rare. There is only a finite amount of it on earth. It cannot be faked. It cannot be digitally created. It cannot be printed. No government in the history of the world has been able to manufacture more gold out of thin air. Every ounce has to be pulled out of the earth with real labor, real equipment, real cost. And that scarcity becomes value. And that permanence is value. For example, let me give you an example. And I love to share this example. In 1930, think about this. In 1930, 1/100th of an ounce of gold could buy us 2.5 loaves of bread. 2.5 loaves. And a dollar back then would buy 11 loaves of bread. Now, if we fast forward that to 2026, that same 1/100th of an ounce of gold can now buy 15 loaves of bread, but a dollar can barely buy 1/2 loaf of bread. So the point I'm making is gold has more or less kept pace with the price of bread over that period, while the dollar has gotten weaker. So the point I'm making is the purchasing power of gold has been roughly stable for so many years. And hundreds of paper currencies in history, every single one of them has eventually failed or been debased. Gold, never. I tell people, gold is real money. Gold has never gone to zero. Not once, not ever. In 5,000 years, gold has never gone to zero. Now, that's not luck. That's the fundamental nature of what gold really does. Now, I want to talk to you about bonds for a moment. The problem with bonds and why your safe money may not be safe. Because a lot of people listening to this show right now have bonds in their retirement accounts. It's the 40-60 or the 60-40 formula that we talked about in the earlier segment. And I want to be straight with you about what is happening to bonds right now. Bonds are losing value. Reuters recently reported that due to the war in Iran, that bonds have lost value across the entire globe. The jump in oil prices is pushing inflation higher. And higher inflation means higher interest rates. Now, here's why this matters for your bonds. Bonds pay a fixed rate of interest. That rate was set when the bond was issued, and it does not change. So if you bought a bond paying, let's say, 3%, and inflation is now running at 5%, do the math. You're losing 2% of purchasing power every year. Even though you're collecting interest, even though everything looks fine on paper, the inflation is quietly eating the real value of those returns. And there is another side to the bond problem. When interest rates rise, existing bond prices fall. New bonds then offer better yields. So the bonds you already hold, think about this, they become worth less in the market. And that is a double blow. That's a double whammy. Shrinking purchasing power and falling market value. Bloomberg just recently reported that bond traders who expected a Fed rate cut this summer are now reconsidering. Some are even predicting that the Fed may not cut rates at all this year, which means this environment, this difficult environment, becomes bad for bonds and may last longer than anyone even expected. Now, I'm not saying abandon bonds entirely. I'm not your financial advisor because every situation is different. But what Morgan Stanley is saying, and what the data is saying, is that bonds can no longer be counted on to be the safe part of your retirement portfolio. And that then becomes a significant shift. Because for decades, bonds were where you put the money
you could not afford to lose. And if that assumption no longer holds, then a lot of retirement plans need to be revisited. Now, I want to tell you about Frank and Carol. Frank is 71 years old. Carol is 68. Frank spent 35 years working for a steel company outside of Pittsburgh. And Carol, his spouse, worked part-time while raising their three kids. Frank had a solid 401k. When he retired, he rolled it into an IRA. And that was pretty standard. That was a pretty standard story right there. Well, Frank and Carol called our office about 4 months ago. And Frank said something that I want to share with you. He said, I feel like I did everything right. I saved for 35 years. I put in the max. In other words, he put in full contributions. I diversified. But every time I read the news, I feel like the rules keep changing on me. Well, Frank, I hear that from a lot of people, and you're right. The rules are changing. The 60-40 rule is gone. Morgan Stanley just buried it. And the idea that bonds are the safe haven are really under serious question. And the idea that the government will manage debt responsibly, well, Jim Rogers said it all. He's not counting.

20%, or even some of you want to end up doing even more into physical gold, begins to provide yourself a layer of protection that paper assets simply cannot give you. Frank and Carol started the process, and Carol said something that I thought was perfect, and I want to share it with you. She said, "We are not betting the farm on gold. 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Now, let's talk about the rollover and what you need to know. Let me walk you through the practical side of this, because I know some of you are thinking, okay, Alan, maybe I want to look into this, or, but how does this actually work? Well, let me make it simple. If you have a 401k, you can roll it into a gold IRA if you're 59 and a half years or older. Or the rule applies to you even if you're not 59 and a half years old and you're no longer working with that employer and no longer contributing into that plan, then you can roll that over. So either one qualifies. You only need to meet one of those conditions. The same rule applies to those that have 403b plans. Those are the retirement accounts for teachers, nurses, and nonprofit workers. And it applies to 457 plans, which are the retirement accounts for government employees. So if you have a traditional IRA, the process is even simpler. IRAs can be transferred into a gold IRA at any age, no age requirement, no restrictions. If you inherited an IRA from a parent or a spouse or even a friend, they can also be transferred into a gold IRA at any age. Now, if you're already retired and taking required minimum distributions, you can still convert a portion of your IRA. You simply need to make sure your RMD is handled first for the year, and the metals experts at Reagan Gold Group will walk you through exactly how this works. So the process itself is straightforward. Now, you never take physical possession of the metal unless you want to. Remember, there's two ways that you can do precious metals IRA, gold or silver IRA. You can either take the metals as your distribution or your RMD. In other words, you can say, hey, Alan, I'd rather just have the metal sent directly to me than rather having them liquidated. So you can take possession of the metal, because remember, in an IRA, there's two choices. You can take possession of the actual physical metal, or you can choose to have it liquidated. And if you take possession of the actual physical metal, the actual metal in your IRA that's held inside of the depository insured is actually sent to you for whatever amount. So you can have the metals. You just have to report the taxes on the spot value at the end of the year. So at the end of the year, you get a 1099-R. You take that to your CPA, and then whatever your tax situation is, you take care of it from there. Same tax treatment, same government protections, just physical gold instead of the paper assets. Now let's step backwards for a minute and go back over Jim Rogers, Ray Dalio. Let's go over these guys again. Jim Rogers, and like I said, you may or may not know him, he actually co-founded the Quantum Fund in the 1970s. And during that decade, that fund returned 4,200%. 4,200%, while the S&P 500 gained roughly 47% in the same period. Now, Jim, you know, not many people, he's not a TV guy, he's not a newsletter wanting you to give him money. He's one of the most successful investors who's ever lived. He's a man who navigated every major market cycle for five decades. He sold every single stock he owned, every U.S. stock he owned. Recently, he just sold it. And recently, he sat down for an interview, and he explained why he sold every U.S. stock. In his exact words, he said this: "I sold all my U.S. stocks recently because I've seen this party before. Think about

0: how much history, like I said before, is packed into those words. This is a man who was investing in the 70s when inflation was high. It was an inflation crisis. He was investing when interest rates hit 20%. He was investing through the 1987 crash, as well as the dot-com collapse and the 2008 financial crisis. So he's seen every kind of market environment imaginable. And he looked at America right now and said, I've seen this before and I'm getting out. His reason, like I said, it's not complicated. It's not some theory, conspiracy. It comes down to one thing, and that is America's debt. So Roger said the United States is now the largest debtor nation in the history of the world. Not the history of recent times, not the history of modern era, the history of the world. And his question to Washington, a question I think of a lot of us Americans share, was simply this. They can't read in Washington. They don't even know what's happening. He also warned about the Federal Reserve. Roger said that the Fed does not have unlimited amounts of money to save us all. In fact, he said they usually make things worse. And his final word of advice from an investor, a man who has made and preserved enormous wealth across 50 years of investing, he said this, be very careful, very careful. And whatever you're thinking about investing, be careful. This is a rare time in investing history, a rare time in investing history. So let me close today with a thought. Throughout all human history, when a government spent more than they had, or when they printed money to cover their debts, when the holders of paper currency started to lose faith, the people who held gold were protected every single time. Ancient Rome, Revolutionary France, Weimar Germany, the 1970s in the United States. Every single time, gold held its value. Paper did not. Now, America is the largest debtor nation in history. I want you to understand that, of the world. Jim Rogers said that. Ray Dalio confirmed it. Morgan Stanley is repositioning their clients because of it. Now, I'm not here to tell you the sky is falling, and I'm not here to scare you. I'm here to make sure you're ready, because the people who are ready, who hold a portion of their retirement in real physical gold, those people will sleep well at night, regardless of what the headline says tomorrow, regardless of what Washington does next, regardless of where the stock market closes on Friday. Gold does not care about any of that, because gold is not a promise. 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And remember, they're there on the weekends for you to take your calls as well, because they care. Now, I'm Alan Johnson. Thank you for spending this time with me today. Share this show with someone who needs to hear it. Someone who is close to retirement. Someone who is already retired. Someone whose savings deserves this conversation. I'll see you next week. God bless you. God bless your family. And God bless America.
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3: Iran has reportedly sent a response to a U.S. proposal to end the war between the two nations. Iranian state media reports this morning that a response has been sent to mediators in Pakistan. Though didn't offer any details, President Trump had said Friday he was expecting a response soon on his framework for peace talks. Secretary of State Marco Rubio has been meeting with the Prime Minister of Qatar, and Jim Forbes has the latest on that.
4: According to multiple reports, Rubio and U.S. Special Envoy Steve Witkoff had lunch with Qatari officials in Miami. This comes a day after President Trump said that he expected a response soon on his framework for peace talks. The shaky ceasefire between the U.S. and Iran appeared to be holding despite both sides trading fire in the Strait of Hormuz. I'm Jim Forbes.
3: And British officials said this morning that a merchant ship was struck by a projectile in the Persian Gulf near Qatar. No casualties were reported. And the Iranian military has been warning any country that enforces sanctions on Iran will face problems passing their ships through the Strait of Hormuz. About a dozen people are hospitalized after what appears to be a boat explosion in southern Florida. Authorities in Miami were called to the Hallover Sandbar over reports of an explosion just before 1 p.m. Eastern Saturday. Crews found at least 11 people injured, several with burn injuries. It's a stormy Mother's Day in the south-central portion of the U.S. Severe storms are expected, including hail, flooding, and damaging winds. Forecasters say are possible through Monday from Texas to Mississippi. Central Texas could be the hardest hit, where there could be a risk of tornadoes. Americans are projected to spend a record amount on this Mother's Day. That, according to the National Retail Federation, from flowers to spa days, Americans are expected to spend $38 billion on the occasion. I'm Scott Kahn.
5: The Denver area forecast on this Sunday, Mother's Day. We salute all you moms out there today. Hope it's a great day for you. The weather will not disappoint with lots of sunshine today, highs near 70. A little bit breezy this afternoon with gusts up to about 15 miles per hour. Mostly clear tonight, lows in the upper 40s. Monday, kind of a heat wave on the way with high temperatures in the upper 80s under mostly sunny, dry conditions. Monday night, clear skies, lows down to 55. For Tuesday and for Wednesday, continue dry with sunshine both days, highs in the middle to upper 80s, overnight lows in the mid-50s. I'm meteorologist Patrice Sutter.
6: Current temperature,
7: 47 degrees.
8: News from the NBA, Steve Kerr agrees to a new two-year deal to return as Warriors head coach. Oklahoma City hammers the Lakers 131-108, Thunder a 3-0 series edge. A.J. Mitchell a career playoff high, 24 points and 10 assists. Shai Gilgeous-Alexander with 23. In the East, the Cavs over the Pistons by 7. Detroit's up 2-1. Donovan Mitchell leads away with 35. MLB, the Jays over the Angels 14-1. Toronto a 7-run fifth inning. The A's beat the O's 6-2. Brent Rooker goes deep. Reds knock off the Astros 3-1. That ends Cincinnati's 8-game skid. Marlins over the Nationals 8-7. Jacob Marcy with a 3-run homer. Phillies 9 and the Rockies 3. Alec Bohm with a couple home runs. In 11 frames, Twins top the Guardians 2-1. Byron Buxton an RBI double in the 11th. The Rangers blank the Cubs 6-0. That ends Chicago's 10-game winning streak. Royals over the Tigers 5-1. Bobby Witt inside the park home run. That's sports. I'm Trey Bender.
9: Hi, it's Peter Boyles. 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November the 11th, 1966, then Captain Swindell's jet shot down over North Vietnam, his last scheduled combat mission. He will spend the next 7 years being shuffled around various prison camps, including the notorious Hanoi Hilton. And while he was in the Hilton, he shared the cell with future senator and presidential candidate John McCain.
2: 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Saturday from 9 to 1 on News Talk 710 KNUS.
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13: It happened during those final shopping days just before Christmas when an open parking spot, I mean, let's keep it real, is a quite rare thing at best. When all of a sudden I saw some random guy hustle out of a store, leap into his car right in front of me. So I jockeyed into position, flicked on my signal, and waited for him to bug out. But he wouldn't bug out. He just sat there, buckled in, an engine running. But he wouldn't leave. So I'm sitting there in the middle of everywhere, and the only thing that was moving was my brain as I furiously churned out every possible reason for why the dude wasn't moving. Not at all the paranoid type, I finally decided he's making me wait on purpose. So I climb out of my car, fully prepared to put a little hustle in his bustle, with the love of Jesus, obviously. But as I start to tap on his window, he rolls said window down and says, "Pastor Wyatt, is that you?" Now, had I been a little faster on my feet, I probably would have said something super spiritual like, "May the peace of Christ be with you, brother." Instead, all I could blurt out was a meek, little weak, little, "No, hey, take all the time you need, my friend." Has anything like that ever happened to you? Could be. Author Barry Ruback has written on this subject, and he says that most drivers do take longer to leave a parking stall when they know somebody else wants it, is waiting for it, and they go real slow if the other driver dares honk his horn. One little stinking beep, and that other driver will take, get this, 4 times longer than they would otherwise. Ruback calls this territorialism, and even if what I'm defending is a public space, meaning my right to that space is temporary at best, I will still vigorously defend my right to stay there, even though just seconds before the horn honk, all I wanted was to leave that spot. Same thing in restaurants. If there's a long wait time and several people are in the queue, those with a table are less than motivated to leave their table, because this is my table for now. So, waitress, maybe we will take a gander at that dessert menu. Well, today on Why It Matters, territorialism is on the menu, because it matters. So we're going to talk about why it matters.
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16: Hi, friends.
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13: 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Remember when? If you were planning to steal something, especially something like jewelry, perhaps, you had a little class about it, right? Movies like Ocean's 11, one of my favorites, and The Thomas Crown Affair depicted the most multi-layered cons ever devised, most often by some guy named The Brain.
15: Oh, and don't forget all the gorgeous leading men. There were chiseled jawlines, broad shoulders, the eyes, those deep soul-piercing eyes.
16: Easy, easy, Marybeth.
13: Kind of feels weird to say, but robberies used to be sophisticated. But apparently we're in a new era of crime.
15: I already don't like where this is going.
17: Hey, not to butt in, but that is what I do. Remember a few months back, that major art theft at the Louvre? You'd think that would... Louvre? You'd think that would have been the making of Ocean's 47 or something with lasers and remote triggers, rappelling gear, but nope. Today's criminal just backs his truck up, puts his climbing gear against the wall, yanks down the art, and makes a getaway on a crotch rocket. Pretty cool.
16: Ooh, somebody say classy.
17: Yeah.
16: But that's not a heist. That's like a gas and go at Circle K.
13: And when you think it can't go any lower than that.
15: Oh, here we go again.
13: Now, this one isn't from a movie. It just happened in Turkey about a month ago. A thief rammed a stolen forklift right through the front of a jewelry store.
16: Not elegant, but very effective.
13: Stole a bunch of gold with the security cameras still rolling, but then, I kid you not, he climbed on his getaway donkey and vamoosed at warp speed. All right, maybe not speed.
17: Would you believe he moseyed out of town with a clippity-clappity-clop?
16: Dude, there is a reason they don't race donkeys in the Derby.
15: Okay, listen, I wasn't listening. You're saying that thief broke into the jewelry store with a forklift, grabbed the goods, and made his way on a mule?
17: Mary Beth, the word you're looking for is ass.
16: No, John. That's the rider, not the ride-y.
13: Anyway. He came in on a forklift, left on a donkey. I don't know about you guys, but that sounds like a great country song.
15: Oh, it does already. It's kind of like, I thought he was one, suddenly he's gone. He rode in on a forklift and left me on an ass. Oh, what an ass, a hoof-dragging ass. My man rode in on a forklift, but he left me on an ass.
16: Hoo-ha!
17: Hey, Wyatt, don't you think we might as well close the book on this one? Because it's going to be all downhill after
13: that. Yeah, you're probably right.
16: For sure.
13: But I do have a theory about this heist. Think maybe he was planning...
16: No, that's your first mistake. Do you really think any of that at all was planned?
13: Anyway, I wonder if he was planning more crimes and this was going to become his signature move.
17: It wouldn't be the first time.
18: You did it again, didn't you? You left the water running, didn't you? What's wrong with you? Why do you do that? I told you not to do it.
19: Harry, it's our calling card.
18: Calling card.
19: All the great ones leave their mark. We're the Wet Bandits.
13: See, that's what I'm talking about. Marv had standards.
17: Yeah, but here's what he did not have. The same thing this guy didn't have. He didn't have a plan. And he didn't have a team.
16: All he had was a forklift.
15: And a donkey.
13: And a dream. All right. Whenever I'm looking for a great story, but I keep coming up empty, I look to the fine people of Florida, and they never disappoint. So I asked our team to find their favorite Florida story from last month, just last month. And dude, did they ever hit the mother load. So before we poke too much fun at that dude over in Turkey across the pond, take a listen to these stories. And remember, these people are us. So Mary Beth, what'd you find?
15: Okay, yeah, this one comes from Todd's backyard, by the way. Neighbors spot a woman acting kind of weird. The cops roll up, and she is perched in a tree, head to toe in a full squirrel costume, including twigs in her hair and a long, curly tail. So the officers try to talk her down, but instead she starts throwing acorns at them and shouting, "I am the squirrel queen."
16: Listen, I'd say she was right on both counts. She was definitely acting squirrely, and clearly that girl is very nuts.
17: Too bad she didn't have anybody in her life to tell her, "No, that's not as great an idea as you think it is."
16: Although she did come away with a great mugshot to show her grandkids someday.
13: All right, Johnny, what did you come up with?
17: Well, my story comes from Ocala, Florida, where a teenager fired up a riding lawnmower and drove right through the glass doors of a Target store.
15: Target. Walmart, Target. Maybe, but don't mess with Target.
16: I love those standards, Mary Beth. I love those standards.
13: She has it.
17: So that boy turned Target into a drive-through, but instead of picking up some Red Bull, he picked up a felony charge. Can't you imagine the store announcement? Attention, Target shoppers, clean up on all the aisles.
13: Once again, someone from Florida said yes to one wild impulse, no doubt fueled by redneck punch, and ended up with a criminal record.
15: Yeah. I mean, there really is great power in a well-timed no, is there not?
13: Yes. All right. Last one. Garrett, you're it.
16: Well, Wyatt, I think this is the best of the bunch by far. Anthony and Chadwick, two boomers who were old enough to know better, spotted some roadkill, and they decided to strap it to the hood of their car and then take it to a taxidermist.
15: What could possibly go wrong?
20: They're down there near Orlando vacationing. They see a dead alligator.
21: Ultimate souvenir, man.
16: Who picks that up? Who sees a dead alligator?
21: Some people get a t-shirt, maybe a magnet.
16: Yeah, sure.
21: If you went to Disney, maybe you got Mickey ears.
16: Oh, Mickey ears, right?
21: He's got full-size gator.
20: You know what, though? Maybe they were taking it to the taxidermy place so they could get Mickey ears on a gator. Now, that's something to talk about, right?
16: Oh, see, others tried to warn them that transporting dead animals was a crime, even in the great state of Florida. But did they listen? They did not listen.
22: So their solution was to cover it with a sheet.
20: Oh, nobody will know then. That's not weird at all. That's not asking the cops to pull you over if you're driving down the highway with a sheet on your car and there's a dead alligator under it.
22: The two men were arrested on felony charges.
20: Sure they were.
22: It seemed like a good idea at the time.
13: Yeah. Okay, guys, what can we learn from this?
16: No clue. Nothing.
17: Not a darned thing.
13: Oh, come on. Think harder.
17: If I have to come up with something, when you see roadkill on the highway, save yourself a whole lot of trouble. Instead of doing another impulse buy, keep on driving, dude.
13: Keep on driving.
15: Okay, I got one. When somebody tells you you're doing something stupid, stop it. Do not double down on the dumb.
16: And how about try not to cover it up either? Just stop saying yes and try a no. Maybe just for once, a no. Pretty please. That's how you could have a safe, fun, not to mention legal. We love a legal vacation. One that is totally free of court appearances.
13: Okay, so what are we left with? Saying no isn't restrictive as much as it is protective. It also clears the track for a far greater yes that God might just have waiting for you. So, whether it's a squirrel suit, a lawnmower in pursuit, or a dead gator on your roof, to avoid another lawsuit or a life gone off the rails, just say no. And thank you once again, Florida. You are a huge reason why this show is on the air.
23: I'm a Florida man living in the big city. 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

0: Welcome back to Why It Matters. Back in the early 2000s, Matthew McConaughey had officially replaced the Hoff as Hollywood's official shirtless ambassador of love. Oh, yeah. You couldn't swing a rom-com movie without hitting McConaughey running on a beach, no shirt, and of course, in slow motion. His glistening abs looked like they had been buttered by an angel and made the ladies swoon and the gentlemen seethe with envy. By every account, his career was way more than just...
1: All right.
0: Then one day, Matthew woke up feeling empty. But why should I tell his story when he already has? In fact, in a recent appearance on the Graham Norton Show, Captain Fun revealed way more than just his six-pack. So what do you say, Matthew?
2: So here we go.
0: Yeah, we will, dude. Just know we're going to break this down like it's a crime scene, because what Matthew just said, and even more what he did, it was pure gold.
3: That I had that 4 a.m. in my solitude on my own truth that hit me. That lands like a butterfly and strikes like a lightning bolt at the same time. That truth that you go, okay, tomorrow when the sun comes up and I'm back in the masses and all of the world's coming at me and all those offers, I need to remember this truth.
0: You know, I've never heard that version of butterfly before. Have you guys? Land like a lightning bolt? That made me wonder, how many versions of that line are there?
4: I mean, well, and obviously the original came from the champ himself, right? Muhammad Ali.
5: Oh, I got this, Mary Beth. Come on, man, float like a butterfly, sting like a bee.
0: All right, not one of your best.
4: Yeah, you're right. Oh, I thought it was good. Do you know the rest of that line, though, you guys? That the hands can't hit what the eyes can't see?
6: Yeah, but then those hands delivered on that promise.
0: All right, a little bit more for Matthew.
3: Now, I've been trying to get dramas and was even offering huge pay cuts. And they're like, no, stay in your lane, McConaughey. You're the rom-com guy. You got that down. Mind you, I enjoyed him, but I was wanting to do something different. Yeah. Because I couldn't do what I wanted to do. I said, I got to stop doing what I'm doing.
0: Oh, yep. And there it is. The truth that made me want to do this show. Since I couldn't do what I wanted to do, I had to stop doing what I was doing. That's brilliant stuff.
3: Mm-hmm. So I said, no more rom-coms. Called the agent, said, let the town know. It's not going to happen. I went to Texas. Camilla's pregnant. I'm on the ranch, quiet down there. Camilla says to me, look, you don't know how long it's going to be dry. How long are you going to not go with work? This could go on, but this is non-negotiable. We're not going back. I was like, not going back.
0: That's an easy commitment to make on the front end of a big change.
3: Now, a year goes by.
0: Ooh.
3: Nothing. I call my agent. He goes, Matthew, I haven't even heard your name in 6 months. I'm going, okay. I may have just wrote myself a one-way ticket out of Hollywood. I start to think about other vocations. School teacher, wildlife guide. Maybe I go back to law school. All right. 18 months go by. I really think I've done it. I'm out. I get this romantic action comedy. It comes with an $8 million offer. I read it. I pass. I say, no, thank you. Comes back with a $10 million offer. I said, no, thank you. Comes back with a $12 million offer. I said, no, thank you. It comes back with a $14.5 million offer. I said, let me read that thing. Yay. Same words as the $8 million offer, but it was better. It was funnier. I could see myself. This could work, right? But I ultimately said no.
7: That must be so hard to say no.
3: It was, but saying no to it, I think, sent a little invisible message to Hollywood. Oh, McConaughey's not bluffing. We're talking about not flinching.
8: Yes.
3: Not asking permission. Oh, he's playing offense. He's not just doing nothing. Mm-hmm. He's playing. He's on to something.
4: Wow. And I mean, think about that, you guys. A year and a half with nothing. That tests your commitment, but more so, it's really like a testing of your faith. You got to be really committed to that, you know?
5: Yeah, it's like that moment in life when you're like, I'm drawing the line in the sand. I'm not going to pretend anymore. I have got to hold to my commitment.
6: And you're sending a message, whether you think you're sending a message or not. When he was doing all the rom-coms, he was sending a message. And so he had to change the message in him, I think, to move on.
0: Yeah. Okay, one more play, and you want to talk about a Hollywood ending? Here we go.
3: 2 months after I turned that down, the offers came in that I was looking for, and they came in droves. It went Killer Joe, Mudd, The True Detective, Mudd. Dallas Buyers, Magic Mike. They came in everything I was looking for, and they would not have come in if I wouldn't have unbranded for that 20 months. And all of a sudden, my work was challenging the vitality of my life. I was like, there we go.
0: Oh, man. I find that so inspiring. Mary Beth, it's one thing to speak about courage. It's another thing entirely to do courage.
4: Oh, yeah. It's so hard. You know, you guys, I make a living really encouraging people to have courage, you know, whether it's in a big room of people or it's one-on-one, and just inspiring them to take action and go after what it is that they want. But when it comes to actually me doing it, it's really, really hard to take that risk.
0: I bet. But there really is power, and this is really the significance of the show. There's power in a hard no. And more on that when we return after the break. And I want to say once again, before we do go, thank you, YRefi, for doing what you do so that we can do the thing that we do. 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We'll be right back.

0: As humans, we love to play the woulda, shoulda, coulda game, that mental exercise where we torture ourselves with missed opportunities and perfect hindsight. 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
1: Iran has reportedly sent a response to a U.S. proposal to end the war between the two nations. Iranian state media reports this morning a response has been sent to mediators in Pakistan, though didn't offer any details. This after the Iranian military this morning warned any country that enforces sanctions on Iran will face problems passing their ships through the Strait of Hormuz. British officials say a merchant ship was hit by a projectile this morning in the Persian Gulf near Qatar. No casualties were reported. Passengers are now being evacuated from that cruise ship in the Canary Islands infected with the Hanta virus. Local authorities say the MV Hondius cruise ship arrived in the city of Tenerife this morning. Close to 100 passengers are still on the ship, including 17 Americans. CDC personnel are escorting them off the ship onto a charter flight to Nebraska, where they'll be placed in quarantine to ensure the virus doesn't have a chance to spread. I'm Scott Carr.
2: The Denver area forecast on this Sunday, Mother's Day. We salute all you moms out there today. Hope it's a great day for you. The weather will not disappoint with lots of sunshine today, highs near 70. A little bit breezy this afternoon with gusts up to about 15 miles per hour. Mostly clear tonight, lows in the upper 40s. Monday, kind of a heat wave on the way with high temperatures in the upper 80s under mostly sunny, dry conditions. Monday night, clear skies, lows down to 55. For Tuesday and for Wednesday, continue dry with sunshine both days, highs in the middle to upper 80s, overnight lows in the mid 50s. I'm meteorologist Patrice Sutter.
3: Current temperature
4: 47 degrees.
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3: We opened the show talking about territorialism, you know, not wanting to give up your parking space or your table. And if you do, you do it ever so slowly. But nowhere is territorialism more vexing than when it comes to making room in your life for God. Because all of us have this very weird, almost perverse sense of ownership over myself that leads me to say stupid things like, you know, God, I got a lot of stuff going on right now, a lot of balls in the air, things to do, people to see. I'm sorry, God, but I just don't have enough bandwidth to slot you in. Maybe, I don't know, another time. And it never occurs to us that all we have to do to make more room is say just one little teeny tiny itsy bitsy two-letter word. And what is that word? No. Just say no. No. That's how you set boundaries. No. That's what establishes priorities. And once you get the hang of saying no, no can set your spirit free. Now, there was a time in your life when no was a pretty fun thing to say. You remember? Bobby, it's bedtime. No. Sally, pick up your toys. No. All right, maybe you don't remember that, but you said it, and if you don't believe me, go ask your mom. But as you got older, you kind of realized that people would like you better if you said yes instead. A concept that does make sense. I mean, think about it. You don't like it when people say no to you, so yeah, they don't like it when you say no to them. Because no, it builds walls, and nobody likes that kind of a wall. So you learned over time to say yes, if for no other reason than to avoid the frowns and the groans and the deep sighs that come back at you whenever you do say no. However, the high that came from getting smiles instead of frowns, well, of course you started saying yes to everyone and everything, to your boss, to another meeting, to an extra dinner appointment, to people you barely know and probably don't even like. Your buddy sends a, I need a quick favor text. He needs help moving a couch and he needs it ASAP. Or maybe it's an email from work. Can you jump in on this extra project? It'll only take one weekend. And though your gut screams no, your mouth blurts, sure. Next thing you know, you're tired and resentful. And you're also angry because, once again, your dreams are the ones that have been shelved. Your life is so crammed because of all those yeses that you're getting so many calendar notifications, you get notifications about your notifications. Now, the upside is everybody loves you because you're that guy that always says yes, leaving you as the only one who doesn't love you. You see, this yes playbook that you're working from, if you're not careful, all those yeses mean that eventually you're going to end up having to say no to something that truly matters. Something like rest, or a healthy work-life balance, or time for solitude, and, oh yeah, having room in your life for something higher and nobler, like God. And when that happens, whatever life you do have, let's face it, it's not sustainable. And even worse, your life is shallow, exhausting, and mostly, kind of, really mostly empty. And the only word that can change that is no. And no, I don't like no any more than you. Because it's true, yes is way more fun, right? Think about it. If you saw somebody wearing a T-shirt that had one huge two-letter word emblazoned across his chest, and that word was no, would you intentionally go seek him out and try to get to know him? The answer, unless you're either a liar or a masochist, is probably no. But there is one very important reason why you must learn to say no anyway. Because if you don't, you're already way too full life with all those commitments and all the obligations, full of promises made but not yet kept. They all lead ultimately to resentment, to exhaustion, and a pressure cooker life that's marked by three ugly words: hurry, worry, and fury. But even worse, your life can get so full you don't have any room left for God. And a life without God, that is not living. It's just existing. And it will remain existing, your life story, until or unless you learn the discipline of saying no. Just say no. All right. We'll be right back.
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3: Welcome back. Gabriella Carr is a 22-year-old actress who is turning no into content gold. A few months ago, she started filling in a little red spiral notebook that she titled The 1,000 Rejections of Gabriella Carr. Now, to clarify, Gabby's no's are no's that she is receiving, an acting role, a brand deal, ad shoots, that kind of thing. And her goal is to rack up 1,000 of those every year, but this year especially, to this end. She wants to desensitize herself to getting rejections. As an aspiring actress, she wants to kill her fear of rejection and empower herself to make big asks instead of just settling for the small ones. Most of us treat no like it's the plague, but Gabriella is actually hunting no's because she believes that every no is going to get her closer to a big, hairy yes. Now, we are talking about the flip side of no. Her project is about how to receive a no without dying on the inside, but we're talking about how to deliver a no totally free from guilt and to understand that saying no isn't being mean, it's not being selfish, it is a faithful stewardship of your life. After all, you only get one of those. Warren Buffett says the difference between successful people and really successful people is that really successful people say no to almost everything. And it's true. When you say no to less important things, you are free to say yes to far greater things. And the greatest example of that, you're not going to believe this, is Jesus. Did you know that? Jesus said no constantly. And since I'm convinced you're not going to believe that, here's just a sample of how Jesus was able to be laser focused on the mission his Father did send him to do. One, very early morning, Jesus goes to a solitary place to pray. His disciples find him because, well, everyone is looking for you, Jesus. So what did Jesus do? Did he drop everything and go do what the people wanted him to do? No. He said, we're going somewhere else. Man, you gotta love that. His family came looking for him one day, mostly because they thought he was a nut job. Someone said, your family wants to speak to you. How did Jesus respond? Did he say, well, of course, it's family? No. He said, my family is whoever does the will of God. In other words, it's a hard no, boys. When his good buddy Lazarus was dying, did Jesus drop his agenda and go sit with his friend? No. He stayed where he was. He kept doing what he was doing, and he did it for 2 more days. When the Pharisees asked for a sign, Jesus said no. When Satan tempted him in the wilderness, Satan said, I know you're hungry. Why not turn these stones into bread? Jesus said no. Satan said, if you jump off the temple, imagine the free publicity you'll get. Jesus said, no. Satan said, if you'll just bow down and worship me, I will give you all the kingdoms of the world. Again, Jesus said, no. Meanwhile, you and I are what? Yesing our way into burnout, irrelevance, exhaustion, a life without God and without hope. And without any ultimate purpose or meaning to our lives. Please hear me. Saying no is like a detox for your soul. It really is. Because every time you say no to something good but not great, you create white space for the very great and even the ultimate purpose that God has written just for you. But it's only when you stop doing what you've always done that God can help you do what you've always wished you could do. All right, with that, I'm going to bring in the gang. Okay, let's start here. I just said that no is like a detox for your soul. Mary Beth, assuming you agree with that, why do you think that's the case?
17: Well, I mean, I think it's interesting that there's sort of like a built-in detox of saying no in the concept of the Sabbath. Like, it's literally built in, and we get to see that even God rested. He rested on the seventh day after creation, and it wasn't because he, like, needed it, right? And he was literally tired. He was modeling something that we can learn from. And you guys, Sabbath is a struggle for me. It's something that's hard when you're like, oh, I could be doing a million productive things. I have so much going on. But what we find is that I think God honors the times that we do. And when we say no to those things, even though they're good things, like you said, Steve, receive. It's, we're saying no to good things, and he's opening up that space for us to be prepared for what's great, to be prepared for what's going to be next. And I think, you know, that rhythm, if I can tell you anything, it still matters today. It's not just like an ancient principle. It's a principle that lives on because it allows us to get back into trust, back into alignment, back into dependence on God.
18: I think that's interesting. It reminds me of Rick Warren had a quote years ago that was, we are as close to God as we choose to be. And when Wyatt, when you were sharing earlier, it was like, I'm seeing this connection between I'm willing to say no, and no sounds aggressive, and yet it weirdly creates this opportunity, this space to say yes to something better. And when I feel lost and confused and life makes no sense, I need more God. But church and Bible and reading and whatever religious jargon might make me feel like saying yes to God means it's adding.

0: into that. Yeah. And it was just disappointing, you know?
1: Yeah.
2: There's something about the whole idea of the people-pleasing thing that, not something, but I know exactly what it is, but it really resonates with me. That has been a curse for many years, probably since I was a kid. Whatever burden saying yes put on me, as you were talking, Steve, the affirmation that I got from that was more important than the space for myself. And so, you know, if I died when I was 30, it probably would have been just fine. But now that I'm really old, that pressure just has kept building and building and building. Now, I want to say one other thing on this, though, because, you know, there's a lot of people saying, oh, yeah, it's really easy to say no, but it really isn't easy to say no. So how do we find that? It's not just about saying no and then sticking to it. How do we get to the no? And I love the examples you gave about Jesus. I mean, that really was awesome.
1: Yeah.
2: But it can add pressure for perfection, because Jesus knew what was going on. Jesus knew what his deal was. Jesus knew what was coming and why he was there. So when somebody asked me to do something, first thing I do is start arguing with myself. Oh, yeah, I could do that, and I'd help them do that, and that'd work that way, and then they'd help those people. Or maybe I could just say no and sit for a minute.
3: Mm-hmm.
2: Yeah, I'm having trouble making that connection, so I slide into the affirmation bit. So, you know, I think it's important that we recognize, one, saying no is important. Number two, it's really hard, and you've got to work at it.
3: There are tools.
2: You got to work at it.
3: It is hard. But this detox, when you say no, it's not just a detox for your own soul. It's for those around you as well. When I was a kid, and my dad was in ministry, so it's related to this, but it's also related to every career you could imagine. He was always gone. It was very rare to have dinner with Dad at the table. And I remember feeling that absence greatly, and that was one of the commitments I made to myself. And I missed very few over the course of my kids growing up. We would sit at the table. If it was today, there would be no phones on the table. It would just be me and my family. And for my kids and my wife to know, I would rather be with them than anywhere else at that point in time. It was a detox for them.
2: I have a friend in who's in ministry in Lexington, and we were talking about this subject a couple of weeks ago, and I accused him, I mean, jokingly, but I made some reference to how he just works all the time. And he says, no, I don't. He says, when the church hired me, I made it clear to them that if there's a conflict between a church activity and my family's coming first. And he said that the results of that has been people in the church have stepped up to do things that I would have done if I had not have said no for my family. So he's recognizing the holistic, and I think Jesus, what he was talking about, a lot of that was involved with that. No, I'm not going to do that. You guys go take care of it, or they'll take care of themselves. I mean, it gives us an opportunity to find ourselves, to find our way in those ways. But I love the idea. I got just a little insight. Last week, I took my car in to get it serviced and went into the waiting room and reached for my phone, and I didn't have my phone. I spent an hour and a half in the waiting room without my phone. It was probably the best hour and a half of the week, but it freaked me out at the start. I mean, it wasn't on purpose, but it still worked out pretty good.
3: Right.
1: Yeah. Wyatt, you mentioned that there's this detox, right? And I think, you know, the Sabbath is this ancient practice that goes all the way back to the Jewish faith, and always included in that was solitude and silence. There was this understanding that when you're taking your day, that you would choose intentionally to say no to people. And what you just said about family dinner, I mean, I've got two little kids at home, and I'm in the grind of that season of life. And I got to tell you, I could not agree more. It may be the hardest no we have to say, but to actually turn the phone off so that my brain can get the detox it needs once a week, even if it's just for an hour and a half. It is the greatest thing, because this isn't just spiritual. This is what people miss.

0: it's not just like so you can pray more or have like a cute candle you light or a journal. What it's like, your brain needs the space. Like
1: part of
0: the reason we feel so overwhelmed is because our brain never gets a minute to have its own thoughts.
1: Yeah.
0: It's always being forced. This phone is the greatest marketing tool that has ever been created. It's designed to hook me to advertising. And then with that is every work text, email, family message.
1: All right. Oh, I can tell you're on one there, buddy. But I want to switch gears here real quick and talk about McConaughey and his courage, because he made that commitment and it was 18 months and he didn't hear a thing. So it's one thing to say that you're going to say no. It's another thing altogether to do it. And Mary Beth, I think you've got a little history there.
2: Yeah, I mean, I do have some history there. I think, you know, there's been times for me that there's a certain role or contract that I loved, but it was really eating into family time. It was causing me to compromise on some of the things I said I was going to do. And that rubs our integrity, right? If we say we're going to do something, we don't, even if we're the only ones who know it, we feel the weight of that. So for me, that's been those difficult decisions sometimes to say no when it didn't make sense. And yet God's always brought something, whether it's a learning that I needed or a better contract along. So I think it's worth it. It's worth taking the risk when we really do know it's time for me to say no to this.
1: Takes a great deal of confidence to be able to do that as well and not lean into that. Am I trying to please other people by doing this? Well, the problem is you may please someone else, but do damage to your own spirit and to your own soul. Garrett, 30 seconds.
0: Oh, man. Just helping me think no is just a more wonderful yes in another perspective. Like people can maybe seem like an obstacle in our lives, but actually, if we just turn it around and remember, they don't understand the yes I'm trying to make with my no.
1: All right, John, you have something real quick.
3: 2,858 days ago, I started saying no to something that was destroying me and people I loved. And that no had to come first, just saying not today, but that opened the door to a lot of opportunity for that yes that Garrett's talking about.
1: Great final word. Love you guys. Thank you. We'll see you next time.
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9: Iran has reportedly sent a response to a U.S. proposal to end the war between the two nations. Iranian state media reports this morning a response has been sent to mediators in Pakistan. Though didn't offer any details, President Trump said Friday he was expecting a response soon on his framework for peace talks. Passengers are being evacuated now from that cruise ship in the Canary Islands infected with the Hanta virus. Local authorities say the MV Hondius cruise ship arrived at the city of Tenerife this morning. Nearly 100 passengers are still on the ship, including 17 Americans. This as the CDC's issued a health alert network health advisory on Hanta virus.
10: CDC personnel will escort the American passengers off the ship to be flown back to the U.S. aboard a charter flight. They will be met by medical specialists in Nebraska, where they will be placed in voluntary quarantine to ensure the virus does not have a chance to spread. Three people have died in the outbreak. I'm Jim Forbes.
9: A man is in custody in upstate New York after allegedly shooting three officers and getting into a six-hour standoff with police. It happened in Syracuse. 55-year-old Rodney Vanderpool wounded three officers, say police, with a shotgun early Saturday before barricading himself inside his Southwest neighborhood home. Syracuse.com says Vanderpool kept firing at officers during the standoff. More than 100 officers from several agencies responded to the standoff, which lasted through the morning into the early afternoon. Vanderpool finally surrendered. He's accused of attempted first-degree murder and a host of other charges. Severe storms are expected in the south central U.S. on this Mother's Day. Hail, flooding, and damaging winds are in the forecast through Monday from Texas to Mississippi. Central Texas may be the hardest hit, where forecasters are warning of possible tornadoes. Heavy rainfall is possible across the southeast from East Texas to South Carolina. I'm Scott Carr.
11: The Denver area forecast on this Sunday, Mother's Day. We salute all you moms out there today. Hope it's a great day for you. The weather will not disappoint, with lots of sunshine today, highs near 70. A little bit breezy this afternoon with gusts up to about 15 miles per hour. Mostly clear tonight, lows in the upper 40s. Monday, kind of a heat wave on the way with high temperatures in the upper 80s under mostly sunny, dry conditions. Monday night, clear skies, lows down to 55. For Tuesday and for Wednesday, continued dry with sunshine both days, highs in the middle to upper 80s, overnight lows in the mid-50s. I'm meteorologist Patrice Sutter.
12: Current temperature,
13: 49 degrees.
14: News from the NBA, Steve Kerr agrees to a new two-year deal to return as Warriors head coach. Oklahoma City hammers the Lakers 131-108, Thunder a 3-0 series edge. A.J. Mitchell a career playoff high, 24 points and 10 assists. Shai Gilgeous-Alexander with 23. In the East, the Cavs over the Pistons by 7. Detroit's up 2-1. Donovan Mitchell leads away with 35. MLB, the Jays over the Angels 14-1. Toronto a 7-run fifth inning. The A's beat the O's 6-2. Brent Rooker goes deep. Reds knock off the Astros 3-1. That ends Cincinnati's 8-game skid. Marlins over the Nationals 8-7. Jacob Marcy with a 3-run homer. Phillies 9 and the Rockies 3. Alec Bohm with a couple home runs. In 11 frames, Twins top the Guardians 2-1. Byron Buxton an RBI double in the 11th. The Rangers blank the Cubs 6-0. That ends Chicago's 10-game winning streak. Royals over the Tigers 5-1. Bobby Witt inside the park home run. That's sports. I'm Trey Bender.
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20: 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I'm your host, Mark Larson. Thank you for tuning in. A great show ahead for you, so stay tuned. But before we begin, I'd like you to put on your thinking cap, all right? Can you name this nutrient? Now, nutritionists love it, because clinical research shows it fights fatigue while promoting muscle strength and endurance. By one antioxidant measurement, it's 6,000 times more powerful than vitamin C. It's 800 times stronger than CoQ10. It can improve your depth perception. And millions of people in Japan use it every day to fight wrinkles and fine lines from the inside out. So what is it? What nutrient are we talking about? Well, Sherry Torkos is here to reveal the secret. She's a practicing pharmacist and author. She's written more than a dozen books on health, including the Canadian Encyclopedia of Natural Medicine. Welcome to the program, Sherry Torkos. Good to have you here.
21: Hey there, Mark. Thanks so much for having me. This secret nutrient that we're going to be talking about is called astaxanthin. Mm-hmm. And Reader's Digest, they featured it brilliantly in an article called The Latest It Antioxidant. Astaxanthin is a fountain of youth. As you mentioned, very popular in Japan, used mainstream for promoting beauty from within as a capsule. But here in North America, people just aren't as familiar with it. But listen to this. It has 60 human studies validating its efficacy. And as a pharmacist, this really caught my attention. And this nutrient is not something that you can get enough of in diet. It's found in salmon, mm-hmm. but you'd really have to eat a lot of salmon, like 5 pounds, just to get a good daily dose.
20: Well,
21: so
20: as much as I
21: do that.
20: Yeah, I love salmon, but I'm not going that far. Sherry, I didn't know that there were 60 plus human clinical studies in this specific natural form of astaxanthin that happens to be in Purity's AstaFX formula. Talked about Japan. Now, this is a capsule. This particular astaxanthin is all the rage for skin health, as they've been finding in Japan. Very, very interesting on so many fronts here, right?
21: Yeah, for sure. I mean, astaxanthin at just a 4 milligram dose, and that's the clinical dose that is in Purity's AstaFX formula, mm-hmm. it's clinically tested and shown to fight fine lines and wrinkles from the inside, and millions in Asia take it daily just for that. And I don't want to get too technical here, but just one human study that I'd like to mention to back up these benefits. They used the exact same dose and the type of astaxanthin that's in Purity's product, and they discovered significant benefits for skin hydration, skin texture, smoothness, elasticity, reduction of skin spots, and there was even a reduction of redness and an improvement in the evenness of skin tone. So we're talking about big beauty benefits, and it works from the inside out, which is fabulous. Men love it, women love it, and it's really catching on here in North America.
20: It sure is. It's a really impressive list of clinical benefits for beautifying skin from the inside out. No wonder they love it there in Japan, and now we're learning about it here. But Sherry, I know you like to say the wrinkle-reducing benefits and the skin tone benefits are just part of this. That's just kind of the cherry on the top. What do you mean by this?
21: Well, you know, I talk to a lot of people in the pharmacy every week. So I work as a pharmacist, and I also get a lot of friends and family and colleagues asking me about their health. And many people are, you know, in their 50s, 60s, 70s, and they really like the idea of a supplement mm-hmm. that can help to improve the appearance of their skin. I mean, we all want beautiful, youthful skin. But for most people, this really isn't the key benefit. What's at the top of the list when you ask people, like, what do they most want to achieve in their health and their wellness? They want something that will help to promote muscle strength, and they want stamina. They want to be able to do the activities they enjoy, mm-hmm. golf, tennis, hiking, playing with their kids and grandkids. And this is actually patented for muscle strength. You know, people want energy to fight fatigue. They want to feel sharp. They're also concerned about their vision. They want to keep their eyes healthy. People are concerned about heart health, circulation, mm-hmm. immunity. Right. All of these areas, really, we're talking about staying healthy from the inside out. So, you know, when you think of it, the skin benefits are compelling, but to me, it's really just the cherry on the top.
20: Yeah, well, Sherry, you were saying that astaxanthin helps with endurance and performance against salmon loaded with astaxanthin. They perform these amazing feats of endurance. Astaxanthin is also found in high levels in the eyes of seagulls. Now, that's interesting. Humans bike faster when they supplement with a specific form of astaxanthin. So is there a common denominator in all of this, these kinds of bits of information?
21: Well, the research here is really clear. Astaxanthin is a molecule that fuels healthy performance, energy, stamina, strength. That's what we see in nature, and that's what we see in humans, too. It's like if you're getting older and you want an edge for strength, for energy, for youthful skin, to fight wrinkles from the inside out, but also to promote endurance and healthy vision, this is what you take. You take this AstaFX formula with a clinical dose of the right type of astaxanthin, and you really feel it. By one measure of antioxidant activity called singlet oxygen quenching activity, astaxanthin is 800 times stronger than CoQ10. And this was published in 2007 in a journal called Carotenoid Science. Another study found that astaxanthin is 6,000 times stronger than vitamin C as an antioxidant, again, in its singlet oxygen scavenging capacity. So it's incredible.
20: Well, I know Purity has a free bottle of AstaFX, just two little liquid capsules a day. That's all you need. And we're going to give out a special 800 number in just a moment for our listeners to take advantage of the free bottle offer. But before we do that, Sherry, Purity uses this natural form of astaxanthin, not that synthetic, cheaper form like you find out there on the market. This is really important as well, correct?
21: Yeah, you definitely need to do your homework when choosing supplements. And that's what I did. AstaFX uses 4 milligrams of the world's most clinically researched natural form of astaxanthin called Astareal.
20: Sherry Tarkos, pharmacist and author, is with us here on the program. Sherry, we learned today that astaxanthin is 6,000 times more powerful by this one measurement of antioxidant activity when compared to vitamin C. This, AstaFX, has so much power. Purity has something like 100 plus unsolicited testimonials on their website, and I found a couple that I especially enjoy. If I could read a couple of those, I think this is very interesting, if it's okay with you.
21: Sure, I think it's great to share feedback from people that are really taking the product.
20: Yeah, here's one from Ava in Texas. She gives AstaFX 5 stars, and she writes, quote, "After taking AstaFX, my son was visiting us and said, 'Mom, you look youthful. I'm a Purity Products customer for the last 3 years and will never go back.'" That's from Ava. Here's one from Nina in Ottawa, Ontario. She's in the age group 45 to 54, gives it another 5-star review. She says this, quote, "Since taking AstaFX, I've felt so much better. My energy level, I would say, has gone from a 3 to a 10. And how about that? She says, "So I feel energized whenever taking. My husband even noticed I no longer complain about housework." Well, I've talked about this amazing product to all my family and friends. I'm sure they see how well I look because I feel great from the inside out. I've even noticed my skin appears healthier, too. I feel like a fountain of youth. Now, that's pretty good stuff from actual customers who've been trying AstaFX. And, Sherry, you mentioned before we started the show, you've been taking this product for yourself. And I know, knowing you for some time, it's worked very well for you, hasn't it?
21: It has. You know, I've been taking it for about 2 years now, and people are often surprised to hear that I'm 50. They tell me that I look more like I'm 35, which is nice to hear.
20: Yep.
21: I do eat healthy, and I exercise regularly, but I'm also a strong believer in the benefits of taking research-based supplements. And I take AstaFX every day to stay strong, healthy, to keep my energy levels up, and for my skin. I mean, I want to do everything I can to stay youthful and to keep my body sharp and also to prevent some of those issues that can arise as we age.
20: Great information with Sherry Tarkos. We'll get back to her in just a moment. We're talking about AstaFX exclusively from Purity Products. 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We'll give you the number and the special offer again at the end of the show in a few minutes, but lots to cover today. We'll get back to it here with Sherry Torkos. Can you share with us a quick study or two to sort of back this up, highlight the science behind the elite astaxanthin that's found in AstaFX? Because I know there are, what, dozens and dozens of studies. Maybe you can pull out and highlight a couple of your favorites.
21: Yeah, for sure. So Dr. Mark Miller, he's a PhD, a biomedical researcher, he explains it well, and he's talking here about how free radicals compromise and undermine function and cellular performance in the body. He says astaxanthin is simply superb at negating this, as evidenced by clinical trials showing improved performance and accelerated recovery. In fact, research published in the Journal of Medicine and Science in Sports and Exercise found that those who took 4 milligrams of astaxanthin daily over 28 days scored better cycling times with greater output than those who did not take it. So they biked faster. Mm-hmm. I mean, remember this, astaxanthin is one of the few fat-soluble antioxidants that can actually neutralize free radicals even at the site of the mitochondrial membrane. It's like cellular body armor protecting your cells, your joints, blood vessels, brain, heart, and organs on many levels.
20: That is impressive on so many levels. So much great information there. And I know this astaxanthin has about a dozen patents, too. I'm looking here. I see there's a patent for promoting eye health and reducing eye fatigue. There's a patent for inhibiting the expression of cytokines in cells, and a patent, get this, on composition for body fat reduction. There's one for improving muscle atrophy in older adults. Sherry, I'd like to be a little bit of a skeptic here. How can this one simple nutrient magically do all of this? How can this AstaFX give us so many benefits? I mean, really?
21: Yeah, I know. It sounds amazing, too good to be true, but it really is true. Many of the studies that I'm referencing here, they're available on PubMed. These are reputable clinical studies conducted by leading researchers around the world that really back the benefits of astaxanthin. By the way, muscle output is better with astaxanthin, too. And this comes from astaxanthin research published in the International Journal of Sports Nutrition, November 2011. This was another study done with cyclists. They took 4 milligrams of astaxanthin. It was a small study, but very positive, showing that cyclists improved their trial time by 2 minutes in a 20-kilometer bike race. I mean, that's a meaningful improvement in a race like this. And the researchers said that they also burned fat more efficiently, which makes sense. Based on this research, Purity can actually make the claim that AstaFX will promote and improve power output in your muscles. I mean, I tell people, AstaFX in, strength and power out. It's transformative, if you like, energy. And this was found in other studies, too, like one that looked at hand grip strength.
20: Oh, so much great information. Now, Sherry, I want to share a couple more testimonials that caught my attention out of so many right there on the Purity website. Again, these are unsolicited. These are from real people. Here's one from Rick. He's a male, age 55 to 64, lives in Naples, Florida. He writes this: what a great product AstaFX has been for me. After starting taking AstaFX, my workout and strength has increased as if I were in my 20s again. And I've only been on AstaFX for 2 months now. Can't wait to see the long-term effect. I look forward to taking AstaFX every morning for my afternoon workouts. I'll be taking this product for a long time. Here's Dee Dee. She's a female, age 45 to 54. She lives in Laurel Park, North Carolina. She writes this, quote, "I've been using AstaFX for a month now. I can see the difference in my energy level. I now have more energy, feel better since taking this product. I can actually see a difference in my skin as well. I'm a smoker who has smoking lines around my mouth, but the lines have diminished about 50%. Overall, I am so thrilled with my energy level. I love this product." Just a couple of samples from the real people who have responded on Purity's website. And Sherry, I'm looking at the list of patents again on this astaxanthin compound. This is where the science, the research backs up what we're talking about. This is just flat out amazing. And now, Sherry, a lot of people out there are going to think what I'm going to say here sounds a little bit odd, but you said before the show this supplement may even help people drive a car better or use the computer more comfortably. I mean, come on, how does this happen?
21: It does sound funny, but AstaFX may actually help in these areas too, and here's why. One of the interesting things about astaxanthin is that it's a relative of vitamin A, and we know that vitamin A is good for our eyes, good for vision. Astaxanthin is too. Astaxanthin has actually been shown to fight oxidation in eye tissue. Scientists did a study where they found a 46% improvement in a measurement called depth perception. Now, depth perception, that's our ability to determine distances between objects, or basically to see in three dimensions. And researchers, they studied a handball team specifically looking at how quickly they could change focus. And guess what? The handball team that was supplementing with astaxanthin, they were able to improve their accuracy and improve their performance in the depth perception test. Other research has also shown that astaxanthin helps reduce eye fatigue. And, you know, when you're on a computer, that's a big deal. Everyone's on computers these days and for long periods of time, and it's hard on our eyes. And we know that if you're driving a car and it's late at night and your reaction time is slow, that's not good. Astaxanthin actually helps the eyes focus and refocus. Dr. Hecht, PhD, one of the leading researchers at AstaReal, says that the product actually helps your eyes be more resilient. You see better with it. Your eyes are healthier. I mean, who doesn't love those benefits?
20: Again, we're talking with pharmacist and health author Sherry Tarkos about our free bottle offer from Purity Products, talking about AstaFX. So much ground to cover. Sherry, I want to get back to the skin benefits and this issue of wrinkle reduction. Not as a cream or as a lotion, but as a capsule. You take it orally. This patent also covers this. You say this ingredient is proven to reduce wrinkles, and not just by a little. We're talking a dramatic amount. What's going on with this?
21: Yeah, I know. It's fascinating. A huge benefit. People want to look younger. I know I do, and I've noticed significant benefits since I've started taking it. But it's the science here that really shines. The whole concept of taking oral supplements to improve skin health. Relatively new concept here in North America, but in Japan, this is mainstream. Astaxanthin is already one of, if not the most successful ingredients in a new class of products called cosmeceuticals, or supplements that you take orally to enhance the cosmetic appearance of your skin. So listen to this. In one study, they gave 4 milligrams of astaxanthin, which, by the way, is the actual amount you get in Purity's AstaFX, and the skin benefits were dramatic. Within 6 weeks, every single person in the treatment group, 100% of participants in the study, reported that their skin had improved significantly. Everybody got results. Fine lines, hydration, elasticity, all improved. 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The participants experienced about 50% improvement in dryness, moisture, roughness, elasticity, fine lines, wrinkles, even age spots were significantly diminished. And this is literally in line with the best, the highest quality, and the most expensive topical products, the lotions and potions that we put on our skin. And again, AstaFX, it's exclusive to Purity Products.
20: 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Now, Sherry, for people who are just tuning in, one of the many highlights we covered earlier on today's program is just how revolutionary this special Purity astaxanthin is for redefining aging skin. And astaxanthin works its magic inside the body in areas like endurance, stamina, energy. These are so many of the inside-out benefits the people will feel. And in fact, what will they feel when they start taking AstaFX?
21: So the reason you need to give this a try is because the benefits are real. The science is very compelling. Over 60 clinical studies and patents. I mean, the product is impressive and it really works. This is a product where you will actually see and feel the benefits after taking it a month or so. The cosmetic benefits for your skin, we just mentioned a minute ago, really incredible. I've been taking it myself and I see a huge difference. Others have noticed too. People are always saying to me, you know, what do you use on your your skin? What are you taking? And, you know, I tell people what you put into your body is just as important, if not more so, than what you apply to your skin. And think about the vision benefits, really unmatched by any other nutrient or supplement out there. It targets tired eyes, eye strain, and it helps improve eye focus and depth perception. It's great for circulation, energy, muscle strength, and endurance. You can literally boost your strength. As we age, this is crucial. It helps you enjoy life and stay in the game. Mm-hmm. And it can even help with recovery after exercise. Next, astaxanthin has the ability to fight fatigue and support mitochondrial function. So that means cellular energy and ATP support.
20: Now, Sherry, just a few moments left before we wrap up the program. I want to take a quick step back for a moment. I know we have this great free bottle offer today. We're talking AstaFX from Purity Products, and we'll get to that offer as we wrap up the program. Free bottle of AstaFX for all of our listeners. Again, it promotes healthy vision, skin, muscle, fights wrinkles like no other. And most of us have just never heard about all of this until today. So tell our listeners again how astaxanthin compares to other antioxidants or phytonutrients that are out there on the market right now, because this is truly unique, isn't it?
21: Well, you know, from an antioxidant perspective, the healthy aging perspective, astaxanthin is up to 6,000 times more potent than vitamin C in its singlet oxygen-quenching capacity. That should be enough to get everybody excited. There's really, you know, something in this for everybody. With AstaFX from Purity here, you get to see the amazing power of astaxanthin for yourself. It's the king of the carotenoids, and very few people are aware of its benefits, and I think millions are missing out on it because they just aren't aware of this incredible evidence-based nutraceutical.
20: And I know it may sound too good to be true for some people, Sherry. What do you say to any skeptics saying, come on, does it really do all of this?
21: Well, I'm a pharmacist, and in my training as a pharmacist, I'm trained to look at the science and to see what the science says. And the science on astaxanthin is very clear, backed by over 60 clinical studies, and many of these studies are accessible on PubMed, so you can check them out yourself. But the key takeaway is this. The benefits are real, the cosmetic benefits, the endurance benefits, the strength benefits, the vision benefits, circulation, cardio. The product really works. I mean, the science is so strong. I see the difference in how it makes my skin look and how I feel. I feel stronger, healthier, and I encourage folks to give this a try. With this free bottle offer from Purity, there's nothing to lose and so much to gain.
20: Such great information, wonderful show, and always good to talk with you, Sherry. Thank you so much for joining us today.
21: Thank you.
20: Sherry Torkos, who's an author, she's a practicing pharmacist, she's written more than a dozen books on health, including the Canadian Encyclopedia of Natural Medicine. 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
9: Iran has reportedly sent a response to a U.S. proposal to end the war between the two nations. Iranian state media reports this morning a response has been sent to mediators in Pakistan, though didn't offer any details. Passengers are being evacuated now from that cruise ship in the Canary Islands infected with the Hanta virus. CDC Director Jay Bhattacharya tells CNN State of the Union the Hanta virus will not lead to a pandemic like the coronavirus did.
0: This is not the COVID, Jake, and we don't want to treat it like COVID. We don't want to cause a public panic over this. We want to treat it with the Hanta virus protocols that we're successful in containing outbreaks in the past.
9: The director says the risk to the American public is very low since the Hanta virus is not spread by people without symptoms. The race for the Stanley Cup continues. Two games are on tap for today. The Buffalo Sabres are in Montreal to face off against the Canadiens for Game 3 of that series. Out west, the Anaheim Ducks are hosting the Vegas Golden Knights for Game 4 of that series. I'm Scott Carr.
11: The Denver area forecast on this Sunday, Mother's Day. We salute all you moms out there today. Hope it's a great day for you. The weather will not disappoint with lots of sunshine today, highs near 70. A little bit breezy this afternoon with gusts up to about 15 miles per hour. Mostly clear tonight, lows in the upper 40s. Monday, kind of a heat wave on the way with high temperatures in the upper 80s under mostly sunny, dry conditions. Monday night, clear skies, lows down to 55. For Tuesday and for Wednesday, continued dry with sunshine both days, highs in the middle to upper 80s, overnight lows in the mid-50s. I'm meteorologist Patrice Sutter.
18: Current temperature?
13: 51 degrees.
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22: 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Okay, today I'm going to start with a question, so listen up. Are you in pain? Or if not you, do you know someone who is? Okay, well, we have the great fortune of having Dr. Janet McCarroll back in the studio with us today, and she's going to be talking about why pain has become an epidemic in this country and why so many people out there are suffering day after day after day needlessly. Well, Dr. Janet, it's great to have you back on the show. Great to see you again.
23: Oh, it's good to see you too, Chris. Thanks for having me back.
22: Oh, our pleasure. And for those that may not remember, Dr. Janet is an expert in alternative health and natural pain relief. She's a published author. She's dedicated the past 20 years of her professional career to educating and empowering others to be their own health advocate. She's made appearances on television programs such as Life Today with James Robison, the Christian Television Network, and Doctor to Doctor. She's also been a guest on over 500 500 secular and Christian radio and TV shows, including the Daily Buzz and Fox affiliates all over the country. Dr. Jana also serves as a member of the American Association of Pharmaceutical Scientists, and she's also a member of the American Association of Nutritional Consultants, and she's created several health formulas now that are literally helping millions of people out there regain their health and wellness. And Dr. Janet, I want to get right into this. I mean, we're talking about pain today, and it always amazes me that, you know, we have the technology to put men on the moon and bring them back again.
23: We do.
22: And yet we can't seem to get a handle on pain relief. I mean, what's going on?
23: The last time I was here, it was estimated that 43 million Americans were dealing with pain in their bodies.
22: That's just astounding.
23: But now that number's doubled to an estimated 86 million American adults. And that's why I'm here today. I really want to talk to you about this epidemic.
22: What kind of pain are we talking about here?
23: All the itises, rheumatoid and osteoarthritis. Mm-hmm. We got the bursitis, the tendonitis. We have fibromyalgia, neck pain and low back pain, mm-hmm. hip pain, knee pain, joint pain. And of course, we have injuries, you know, mm-hmm. and we have the mm-hmm. weekend warrior type things too. Mm-hmm. And actually, Chris, there's over 100 different types of pain syndromes. But the real issue, Chris, is we're failing to get to the root cause of the pain.
22: What's causing this pain epidemic out there? I mean, what is going on?
23: It's just the day that we live in right now. We have more stress than ever before.
22: Yeah, exactly.
23: And that causes pain syndromes ultimately. But I can tell you that there is a real natural solution that can help you get to the root cause of that pain.
22: Mm-hmm.
23: I created my glucosamine cream to take that cream, apply it exactly to where it hurts, mm-hmm. rub it in. It goes in instantly because I wanted to give targeted relief immediately.
22: Okay,
23: so,
22: all right.
23: If you're in pain, you want relief now.
22: Exactly. Well, how fast does your formula work?
23: Within 15 minutes.
22: Really?
23: 15 minutes. It's worked for me, my family, and hundreds of thousands of other people.
22: Now, for someone that may be interested in considering your glucosamine cream, I mean, what can it really do for you?
23: Okay, first of all, in 15 minutes, you're going to see a reduced pain.
22: Okay.
23: And it's going to help your body to lower inflammation. And with the inflammation lowered, you're mm-hmm. going to repair and rebuild your joints. That's going to, in turn, restore flexibility and mobility. You'll see daily, you'll begin to regain your life. You're going to play with your children and grandchildren again. You can get on the floor and get back up off the floor. You can exercise.
22: Right.
23: You can lose weight.
22: Right.
23: You're going to get around with more ease and comfort. And sleep, very importantly, if you can start to sleep again, because I know from personal experience that if you're in pain, you can't sleep. And mm-hmm. that's very important mm-hmm. when it comes to repairing, regenerating, and reclaiming your life.
22: And people out there are using your formula and getting these benefits?
23: Absolutely. They are, Chris. I hear it every single day. As a matter of fact, I have a few emails and letters that I brought with me if you have a moment to hear a couple
22: sure,
23: of them.
22: Sure, sure.
23: This is one from Henry from Ohio. He says, I've been suffering from rheumatoid arthritis for many, many years. I'm 77 years old.
22: Hmm.
23: I've been using Celebrex and Vioxx and other medications, but never had favorable results. I decided to order your glucosamine cream and have been very pleased with the results. I am now pain-free, for which I thank you.
22: Hmm.
23: I also have an email quickly from Florence from Hollywood who wrote, it's a miracle. I'm back to working in my yard and riding my bike thanks to you. So those are just little things that I've gotten, but there are hundreds to back those up. So there is a natural way to do this, and through the course of the show, we're going to give the listeners some real help.
22: Folks, I want to take a moment here to let you listeners know that if you want to try Dr. Janet's Extra Strength Glucosamine Pain Relief Formula, there's a special toll-free number to call. 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
1: 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Okay, well, if you're just joining us, we've been talking with Dr. Janet McCarroll. She's a natural health expert. She's also an expert in dealing with pain, pain relief. But we've been talking about how pain has a devastating effect on our overall health, and now how her glucosamine cream, this is a natural solution, is a way to really get to the, the root cause.
23: That's right.
1: Of pain in the body. Before we get into that, Dr. Janet, I'm going to ask you, I know this is hard for you because this is emotional, but I think it's important for people to understand how you got to where you are today or why, what's driving you. And if you could share that story, I'd sure appreciate it.
23: Well, it was birthed out of a lot of personal pain and pain that my husband had years ago. He had severe osteoarthritis throughout his body. At the same time, I had fibromyalgia.
1: Right.
23: So I was really on a quest to find something all natural to help him have a better quality of life and for myself as well. I mean, I had to function and raise three children during that time.
1: Well, let's talk a little bit about what's in your glucosamine cream.
23: Well, I did a lot of research on glucosamine. I knew how good it was. So I came across the fact that emu oil is a powerful natural anti-inflammatory and can carry most any ingredient right through your skin and deliver relief to your area of pain.
1: Okay.
23: So I took emu oil and glucosamine. I used boswellia, which is an Indian herb that's an anti-inflammatory.
1: Okay.
23: Bromelain, that's an enzyme known to be an anti-inflammatory.
1: Okay.
23: MSM, a natural organic sulfur, that is also just as important as glucosamine in rebuilding and repairing our joints.
1: Yep.
23: And so I put that all together in a cream that actually has no odor. It's greaseless. It doesn't freeze the pain. It doesn't burn the pain. It doesn't irritate your skin. Goes in 15 minutes later, you have relief. So that's why I'm here, to share what I know and share what I have, because it works.
1: And I have this here, by the way, folks. Glucosamine cream, it comes in a plastic dispenser that has a pump top on it.
23: It's a pump, and it's metered. You'll need 1 to 2 pumps, depending on the area of pain, of inflammation.
1: Right.
23: If it's sanitary, you know, no contamination, so you don't have to worry about it becoming rancid.
1: Okay. Now, in terms of this getting into your body then, you're talking about a couple things right here, not only relieving the pain, but also
23: rebuilding.
1: The rebuilding part. So how does that work?
23: Once you apply the cream to that area that you're going to target, you get the inflammation to go down and the body heals itself. The body heals itself provided you give it the raw materials it needs. I'm giving you what you need for your body to take over and do the job it was meant to do, and that's heal.
1: Okay. And this is safe. You did nothing you have to worry about here?
23: You don't have to worry about a thing. If you're taking drugs for pain, it won't conflict with that at all. None of these ingredients
1: do. Okay, I was
23: going to
1: ask that. Okay. So what is then a realistic expectation? If somebody calls today and wants to try your glucosamine cream, what would you tell them?
23: I would say within the first 15 minutes, you're going to notice that your pain is greatly reduced or even eliminated.
1: Okay.
23: And then over time, you're going to rebuild and repair your joints with that inflammation being taken down. That's going to restore flexibility and mobility. And sleep, I mean, if you can sleep again, that's where our bodies get all of our recuperative, regenerative ability to heal. And then with that being taken care of, all the things that you love to do, you can start doing again, traveling, exercising, so you can lose weight,
1: right.
23: You can socialize with family and friends, you can be the life of the party.
1: Yeah, pain really changes who you are because of all of these other things. Can't do, or it's very difficult to deal with in terms of living a normal life
23: Can't live a normal life anymore.
1: Right.
23: Your life has changed forever until you get this thing taken care of, and you can.
1: Yeah. And you've got people out there that are already getting great results, right?
23: I brought some more emails and letters if you'd like to hear them.
1: Sure.
23: Okay. Let's see. Chris, here's one from Beverly from California. I would love for you to know how happy I am with your product. My feet and legs are usually in pain from being overweight and on my feet all day. At night, I can hardly get to sleep from the pain. I discovered by applying glucosamine to the painful areas, I'm able to get a good night's sleep. Thank you so much for making this possible. Here's one more, Chris, from Darlene from Pittsburgh, Pennsylvania. It's a miracle in a tube that truly does take away the pain. It works as nothing else I've ever tried. It worked quickly and eliminated all of the pain. You know, so to me,
1: are these kinds of responses unusual?
23: No.
1: Really?
23: They're the usual.
1: Really?
23: They're the usual. I mean, I must say that it does my heart good to hear these things because I know what it's like to suffer and I know what it's like to get relief. And every time, you know, I get one of these emails or these letters, it just confirms it. Hundreds of thousands of people have used my cream with great results.
1: That's great. Mm-hmm. All right, folks, I want to take a moment here to let you listeners know that if you want to try Dr. Janet's Extra Strength Glucosamine Pain Relief Formula, there's a special toll-free number to call. 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So what do you think, folks? This is pretty interesting, isn't it? Pain obviously is something that is a huge epidemic in this country. I don't think there's many of us, or any of us for that matter, that has not experienced pain from time to time, or maybe it's more serious, more chronic, and looking for a real solution here, understanding that perhaps the pharmaceutical approach is now we know is not the best approach at this point because there are so many side effects associated with these drugs out there.
23: That's right.
1: But looking at it from a natural standpoint, and Dr. Janet's glucosamine cream maybe make some sense here. I mean, this is again putting back into your body. We do seem to discover time and time again that when you give your body what it needs, it knows what to do with it.
23: It does.
1: Knows how to fix the problem. It's only if it doesn't get those things
23: right
1: that you continue to have the problem. And again, we've been talking about Dr. Janet's glucosamine cream, and this is a number of ingredients that you put together.
23: Right.
1: And is this good for any type of pain?
23: If you have pain of any kind, it's going to make a difference. I mean, I don't care how extreme it is and how minimal it is. It's going to give you relief. Now, if it's more extreme, of course, it may take a little longer. Mm-hmm. If you can take your pain from a 10 to a 5 and on down the line with continued use, well, I'm telling you, that's very doable.
1: Yeah.
23: So this is really exciting to be able to share this with you.
1: Yeah. Again, I think one of the things that is important for people to understand because it's very unique. This is a cream.
23: Yes.
1: This is not a supplement. Yet there are lots of supplements out there.
23: Uh-huh.
1: And what do you tell someone that comes into your office and says, well, Dr. Janet, you know, I've tried this, I've tried that, I've tried this, I've tried all of these things and it did not work. So therefore the natural approach doesn't work.
23: First of all, for glucosamine or MSM for that matter, it takes 90 days for them to notice something. If in fact they're going to notice anything, because they may not be breaking down and absorbing and utilizing if you're taking it orally.
1: Mm-hmm.
23: And after 3 months, people give up. People in pain They want relief and they want it now.
1: Right.
23: And that's why I developed this cream. Again, 15 minutes. And I am telling you, you'll notice that it's going to the good.
1: Mm-hmm.
23: And so I just give you a challenge. You know, try it. You have nothing to lose.
1: Okay, again, we're talking about Dr. Jana's glucosamine cream here. And Dr. Jana, I mean, somebody calls today, gets your cream, and tries it. What should they expect, realistically?
23: Within the first 15 minutes, as you use the cream, you'll notice the pain diminishes. And just as slowly as you got out of life,
1: mm-hmm.
23: you'll start to see yourself come back into life, and you'll see, you'll want to call people again. You'll want to talk on the phone. You know, you'll want to go see your neighbors. You'll mm-hmm. want to go mm-hmm. take your kids to the park. You'll want to walk your dog again.
1: Yeah.
23: You'll want to do all these things.
1: I think it's just simple things. You'll wash the car.
23: The things other people take for granted.
1: Right, right.
23: You'll be able to do.
1: Right. But on the other hand, people want to know that this is not just you saying this. They want to know that other people out there have been in their situations and have gotten results.
23: Well, I have letters and emails from people all over the country. Does my heart good, you know, to hear back. I have an email from Kay from New York. She says, I have arthritis in too many places and recently broke my right wrist. All these aches and pains are lessened within a few minutes of using the glucosamine cream. Your dispenser is easy to use and was especially appreciated when my wrist wasn't working very well. I will not be without this product.
1: Hmm.
23: Here's one more. I've lost the pain in my knees and I can walk without any problems, climb stairs, sleep at night without pain. I'm so glad I heard about the cream. It makes me want to wake up in the morning. And that's exactly what we were just talking
1: about.
23: That's
1: interesting. Makes me want to wake up in the morning.
23: You see what I mean?
1: All right, folks. I do want to take a moment here to let you know that if you want to try Dr. Janet's Extra Strength Glucosamine Pain Relief Formula, there's a special toll-free number you can call right now. 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

0: 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Okay, well, this has been really, really enlightening. We've been talking about pain, which unfortunately is a difficult subject for so many people. And we've been talking about Dr. Janet's glucosamine cream, which contains proven pain-fighting ingredients that not only help to reduce or even eliminate your pain, but also help to rebuild. And
1: that's,
0: I think,
1: right.
0: That's so important. There is an opportunity here to get on a path back to ultimate health.
1: You know, with pain, you have this what if thinking. What if this isn't going to get better? Am I going to wind up in a wheelchair?
0: Yeah.
1: What do I have? Is
0: right.
1: this terminal? Is this
0: right.
1: going to take me out? What's going to happen to my family?
0: Right.
1: What's going to happen to my job? So this is what America is going through. And the stress only perpetuates the pain syndrome.
0: Mm-hmm.
1: And so I'm here to tell you that help is on its way. It's time to take charge, be proactive, pick up the phone and try this.
0: So your glucosamine cream is all natural.
1: All natural.
0: And you just rub this right in the area
1: Put
0: of pain.
1: Put it right where it hurts.
0: Doesn't stink.
1: No
0: doesn't,
1: smell.
0: Doesn't, and it's,
1: not,
0: and it's not
1: greasy.
0: Not greasy.
1: Won't ruin your clothes.
0: And this is safe. You don't have to worry about interactions.
1: No,
0: nothing
1: not at all.
0: About there. I meant to ask you, is this something that you can continue to use or should continue to use after, you know, let's say that you don't have pain anymore, but
1: keep
0: you still
1: replenishing.
0: Want to keep, yeah.
1: If it happened once, it can happen again.
0: Yeah.
1: So you want to keep replenishing all those building blocks that help us remain flexible.
0: Right.
1: So
0: right.
1: There you have it. It works. It works. I'm living proof. So.
0: And what should you notice when you start using it?
1: More flexibility, less pain. You'll have more mobility. You're going to sleep better.
0: Mm-hmm.
1: You're going to get back into life.
0: Mm-hmm.
1: You know, it's funny. I have people tell me the first and second day they use it. They go, you know, I have a feeling for the first time that my well-being's returning.
0: Mm-hmm.
1: I'm going to be all right.
0: Yeah. And there are literally thousands of people that have benefited already.
1: Absolutely. We know that for a fact. The letters don't stop coming in. So
0: well, can you share a few more with us?
1: Sure. Let's see. I brought some more with me here. We've got Pam from Douglasville, Georgia. She says, my finger swelled and my doctor said it was carpal tunnel syndrome and I couldn't get any relief. So I rubbed a glucosamine cream on my fingers and hand and the pain was instantly gone. I keep this by my bed, in my purse, and at my workstation. Thank you, Dr. Janet. And Agnes sent this letter. I knit for hours at a time. It takes all the oil from my skin, and my hands were so bad that they were cracked, bleeding, and very itchy. Plus, my hands hurt a lot, too, sometimes waking me up at night. I would use your glucosamine cream on my hands, and I'd have to tell you that it's better than any hand cream or lotions. Plus, the aching and pain have faded, and my hands have never been so smooth. Emu oil also is an incredible skin conditioner, so that's a side benefit, too.
0: Yeah.
1: So, you know, there's just all kinds of things as the testimonies keep pouring in.
0: Yeah.
1: So.
0: Well, Dr. Janet, unfortunately, we're about out of time here. Any final words of encouragement you want to leave with our listeners today?
1: Yes, absolutely, Chris. You know, pain, it can be your friend because it alerts you to take action. But pain becomes your enemy when you fail to take action. And that's what this show is all about. I want to encourage you to become proactive and go to the root cause of your pain. And I've offered you a real proven solution that's helped hundreds of thousands of people just like you across America over the past 10 years find relief. Now you can be one of them. True healthcare reform begins with you. Try my glucosamine cream. You have nothing to lose except your pain. And remember this, it works, it works, it works.
0: Well, Dr. Janet, I think that's great advice and a great appeal for people to try it and see how well it works for themselves. All right, folks. Well, here's your final opportunity. If you want to try Dr. Janet's Extra Strength Glucosamine Pain Relief Formula, there's a special

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14: CDC Director Jay Bhattacharya says the Hanta virus will not lead to a pandemic like the coronavirus did. He spoke about the virus on CNN's State of the Union today, adding that people should not panic, especially when the evidence doesn't warrant it.
15: This is not COVID, and we don't want to treat it like COVID. We don't want to cause a public panic over this. We want to treat it with the Hanta virus protocols that, were successful in containing outbreaks in the past.
14: His comments come as passengers were being evacuated from a cruise ship in the Canary Islands that's been infected with the virus. Spanish authorities say the MV Hondius cruise ship arrived at the city of Tenerife this morning. 3 people who were on the ship have died of the virus. Officials have not yet identified the person who was hit by an airplane while walking on the runway at Denver International Airport. The Frontier flight was headed from Denver to Los Angeles when it struck and killed someone on the runway late Friday night.
5: Tower Frontier 4345, we're stopping on the runway. We just hit somebody. We have an engine fire.
11: Can you, you know the souls on board?
5: We have 231 souls on board. There was an individual walking across the runway.
12: We've got smoke in the aircraft. We're going to evacuate on the runway.
14: Officials at Denver International say a guy bolted through security, hopped over a gate, and ran onto the tarmac before being killed. Officials say 12 people were hurt, including 5 who were sent to the hospital. The South Central U.S. is expecting severe storms on this Mother's Day. Hail, flooding, and damaging winds will be possible through Monday from Texas to Mississippi. Central Texas could be the hardest hit, where there could be a risk of tornadoes. Heavy rainfall is possible across the southeast from East Texas to South Carolina. The National Retail Federation is projecting a record amount of spending today on Mother's Day. Americans are expected to spend $38 billion today. About 84% of Americans plan on celebrating mom, spending roughly $285. I'm Lisa Carton.
16: The Denver area forecast on this early Monday, mostly clear skies this morning, temperatures in the middle to upper 40s as you start the day. For the rest of your Monday, you're going to be surprised. It's going to reach the upper 80s this afternoon with sunshine all around. Mostly clear tonight, mild, lows in the mid 50s. Another warm day on tap for Tuesday with sunshine, highs topping out around 85, overnight lows in the mid 50s Tuesday night. Then for Wednesday, sunshine, highs in the upper 80s once again. We'll see a few clouds move through Wednesday night with lows down to 55. Thursday, sunshine, dry, highs near 85. I'm meteorologist Patrice Sutter.
17: Current temperature
18: 51 degrees.
19: Hi, it's Peter Boyles. 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November the 11th, 1966, then Captain Swindell's jet shot down over North Vietnam. His last scheduled combat mission. He will spend the next 7 years being shuffled around various prison camps, including the notorious Hanoi Hilton. And while he was in the Hilton, he shared the cell with future Senator and presidential candidate John McCain.
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0: spent over 40 years in and around the restaurant industry. He's been an owner and an operator. He's a member of the Colorado Restaurant Hall of Fame. For over 30 years, his radio shows have been keeping you updated on the ever-changing Colorado restaurant scene, where he invites you to join him, both on the air and for meals at area restaurants. He's Mike Boyle, and this is The Restaurant Show.

get it on. I'm Mike Boyle, and this is The Restaurant Show on Newstalk 710, KNUS in Denver, AM 1460 and FM 101.1, The Answer in Colorado Springs, coming to you on May 10th, coming to you on Sunday, May 10th, Mother's Day. All right. Yes, it is Mother's Day. And let me be one of the first, maybe one of the last in your day to wish you a happy Mother's Day. I made certain to connect with my ex-wife, and she is obviously the mother of our daughter. Make sure that she has a wonderful, wonderful Mother's Day. I reached out to my daughter, who became a mother a little over a year ago, so this is actually her second Mother's Day, to make sure that I certainly appreciate her and the wonderful job that she is doing with granddaughter Sophie. So anyway, not going to take your calls today, but I can take your text messages on the Dan Kaplis text line, 720-819-5115. That's 720-819-5115. Matt West has very graciously agreed to produce this Mother's Day show for us. I'm going to give you a little bit of the history, the origin of Mother's Day, and five surprising facts about the holiday that you may not know. We're going to talk a little bit about steakhouses. I found an interesting article about steakhouses and how well they are doing. What do you suppose is the largest steakhouse in the country? I'm going to share that with you. Something else. You know, we all like to go out to the baseball park. We all like to go out to Coors Field, sit in the sun, have ourselves a couple cold beers. Well, you know what? It's Mother's Day. You're busy. You are taking mom out to lunch. You're taking mom out to brunch. You're going to maybe get ready to go out for a nice steak itself tonight for dinner. So you're not thinking necessarily about beer prices at the ballpark, but I am going to share that with you. Also, I'm going to try to round up a couple of authors that I think have done a very nice job, books that I've read, and we're going to share those with you. And then we're also going to talk about some upcoming events. Our next upcoming event will be this Saturday, May 16th. We're going to do our annual late spring, early summer meal deal, Boyle Lunch Bunch. My name is Mike Boyle. We're inviting you to lunch. We're going to have a bunch of people because we get you great meals and great deals. That will be at the Garden of the Gods Trading Post, 324 Becker's Lane. And for those of you that have been familiar with it in the past, wow, we do two buffalo burgers for $10, $5 each. They retail for $14 each, but you get two for $10. I always get the question, Mike, can I have one for five? No, you get two for $10, and you will also get your choice of homemade potato chips or hand-cut fries. Coming up on the 20th, we have got a restaurant show book club at the View House Restaurant in Centennial. We've got a couple of great authors joining us, so we might talk a little bit about this. All the information is always on my website at mikeboyle.com. On the 23rd, we've got an event at Little Caesars in Falcon, and then that afternoon, we'll have an open house at Emmaus Anglican Church in Castle Rock with a free buffet. That's going to be a lot of fun, and we hope that you can make it out for that. I forgot one event. You know what? The day after the Garden of the Gods Trading Post, we've got that Veterans Day car show in Highlands Ranch with Taste of Philly. So anyway, we got a fun show planned for you today. Sit back, relax, and enjoy it. Let's take a break and come back and fire it up here on The Restaurant Show.

0: You know, for a while, I've been telling you about a new restaurant in Castle Rock. It's called the Courtyard Social. Well, nothing's changed, but it's really not new anymore. 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

0: on the Mike Ball Restaurant Show. It is Sunday, May 10th, Mother's Day. Happy to have you aboard. Once again, Matt West doing a great job producing the show. You know what, folks? Like I said, if you want to send me a text message, the Dan Kaplis text line on Sunday is 720-819-5115. But I've got plenty of stuff to talk about. I got some people I want to interview. So probably not going to take any calls today, but I once again want to wish all you moms out there a happy, happy Mother's Day. You know what? If you haven't made a reservation, you're probably going to be a little bit out of luck. So maybe think of some places like the Black Eyed Pea. The Black Eyed Pea all up and down the Front Range, they have a big Mother's Day celebration. They just don't take reservations for it. So if you're, you know, you say, well, it's a little after 10 o'clock on Mother's Day, uh-oh, you know what? Don't have a panic attack. Just say, you know what? I think we'll go to the Black Eyed Pea. Everybody loves the Black Eyed Pea. You don't have to say, I forgot to make reservations. You don't have to, let that out. All right. So the origin of Mother's Day, five surprising facts about the holiday. So you might be surprised to learn that its cheerful greeting card messages belie a much darker, more complicated origin story. In fact, Mother's Day traces its roots back to wartime traumas and includes plenty of controversy. So I'm going to give you five surprising facts that you may not have known about Mother's Day and its complex origin. But you know what? It winds up nice and happy. Can we all agree that Mother's Day is an absolutely wonderful day? Maybe you got her some candy in addition to flowers. Maybe you got her some of those nice Enstrom's chocolates, or maybe Patsy's chocolates, Colorado chocolates, Rocky Mountain Chocolate Company, maybe some chocolate for Mom. Matt West, thanks for coming in today. Thanks for helping me produce the show. What, do you have any plans for Mother's Day?
1: Well, yeah, Mike. Well, I'm going to do some of the stuff you should always do. A card and some flowers are a must, but I'm going to take my mother to Edelweiss, the German restaurant. She loves that place.
0: And you know what? Helga and Dieter out there, they do a great, great job. And there's a perfect example. They do take reservations for Mother's Day. So, Matt, I'm not going to put you on the spot. I'm going to assume that you have a reservation for Mother's Day. What do you go out the way? Do you have anything in particular you really like at Edelweiss? I'm a big schnitzel fan. Go ahead.
1: Oh, you and me both. And yes, on the reservation. You got to make sure you stay on top of that with Edelweiss for sure. That's a popular place. My favorite thing to get there is the Jaeger Schnitzel. The Jaeger Schnitzel. It's just amazing.
0: Do you know, I don't expect you to know the answer to this, but when I was a GI in Germany and we'd come in from the field and it would be so freaking cold. And, you know, we get back to the barracks, get cleaned up. They give us a little time off, go into town and have a nice bowl of goulash soup and a nice thick beefy broth soup with some of that nice hard German bread, and you dip it in there. And this probably doesn't surprise you, Matt, but wash it down with a couple cold beers, and it worked out pretty darn well. So, yeah, that'll be a wonderful day. You know, my ex-wife has been the mother of our daughter for 35 years, whatever, 36, whatever it is. And so I don't get her anything, but I always make sure that I express my appreciation to her for giving us a beautiful daughter. And with my daughter, you know, my daughter's kind of one of those people, and I think a lot of people will identify with this with their moms, is that if she wants something, she gets it. And if she doesn't feel like she can afford it, she does without. So what I did was I sent her a Mother's Day card, and in it, I took a check, and I didn't fill it out for a monetary event. I just put one new car seat for baby Sophie. And because, you know, when the baby becomes 30 pounds, you know, you need bigger strollers and you need bigger cribs and then they need a bed. And I just happened to hear her say one time, you know, well, yeah, well, this is a beautiful car seat, but we're going to have to get another one. So I just put that, and what she will do is she'll get it, and I will just Venmo or Zelle her the money. And so that's what I'm going to do. My daughter, as a mother, will actually get a present more for her daughter, if you followed if you followed all of that convoluted logic, Matt, right?
1: Absolutely. And that's true. I mean, you know, your daughter now is a mother too, so you got to take care of her.
0: All right, so we mentioned Edelweiss. You folks listening in Denver, if you're a little bit panicked, I want to remind you that India's restaurant at 8921 East Hamden, they do an extended enhanced Mother's Day buffet, and it is always tremendously popular. And Matt, have you ever had Indian food? I love Indian food.
1: Ooh, I absolutely do as well. Now, I couldn't tell you the names of it, but every time I have it, I go, ooh, I like that, I like that, I want some of that, and it's always good.
0: Well, and of course, you know, for people that might be a little bit intimidated about some of the names on the menu, all you need to remember is tandoori chicken, basmati rice, and saag paneer, and naan, N-A-A-N, bread. And even though they have plenty of other dishes on the buffet, you will be all set. India's Restaurant, 8921 East Hamden. All right, so let's do this. Mother's Day officially began as a tribute to one woman. I'm going to tell you who that is. We're going to go ahead and take a break. And when we come back, we're also going to talk a little bit. It's the restaurant show, but we talk about restaurants, travel, movies, books, sports, whatever we feel like talking about. Let's go ahead and take a break and then come back. And I'll give you more about the origin of Mother's Day here on the restaurant show.

0: Anybody, it's Mike. Let me see a show of hands of everybody out there who's never been to a Black Eyed Pea. That's what I thought. No hands going up. They've got 8 locations. Mike, I thought it was 9. It's 8 locations, including Fort Collins, Pueblo, and everywhere in between. And there's some stuff going on. They are now calling it a scratch kitchen. Yeah, they cook the meals from scratch. Very, very good. I get the chicken fried chicken with mashed potatoes and jalapeno gravy. But they're also doing breakfast in Castle Rock. Breakfast is coming to Parker. 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They've come up with a lower price menu. They've always had the senior menu. They've always had the early bird menu. 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
0: 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Once again, happy Mother's Day. We recently had a nice dinner at Prime 25 North, Voyager and InterQuest. If you think about restaurants like that and Eddie V's Prime Seafood House and some of the upscale steakhouses, they typically, sometimes they'll do a Mother's Day event, but they'll be open for dinner. So that might be an alternative for you if you have not made a reservation, if you've forgotten to make a reservation. All right, the origin of Mother's Day. Mother's Day officially began as a tribute to one woman. Anna Reeves Jarvis is most often credited with founding Mother's Day. After her mother, Anne, died on May 9, 1905, Jarvis set out to create a day that would honor her and moms as a group. She began the movement in West Virginia, which prides itself on hosting the first official Mother's Day celebration 3 years later at Andrews Methodist Episcopal Church. In 1914, President Woodrow Wilson signed a bill recognizing Jarvis as a national holiday to be celebrated each second Sunday in May. Before that, however, Mother's Day actually started as an anti-war movement. Although Jarvis is widely credited as the holiday's founder, others had floated the idea earlier, but with a different agenda in mind. The poet and author Julia Howe had aimed to promote mothers' Peace Day decades before. For her and the anti-war activists who agreed with her position, including Jarvis's own mother, the idea of Mother's Day should spread unity across the globe in the wake of so much trauma following the Civil War in America. All right. How called on women to gather once a year in parlors, churches, and social halls to listen to sermons, present essays, sing hymns, or pray as they wished, all in the name of promoting peace. These early attempts to create a cohesive, peace-focused Mother's Day eventually receded when the other concept, that being the concept that we know today, of Mother's Day took hold. All right. Once again, if you'd like to send me a text, 720-819-5115. You know what? If you want to send me a text on my cell phone, that's fine as well. The number is on my website at mikeboyle.com. All right. So we talked with Matt West, producing the show today, about, I told you how I got a card. I always send a text message to my ex-wife, but I sent a card to my daughter. I told you that I put a check in there, quote unquote check, for a new car seat. But, you know, do other people spend a lot of money on Mother's Day? You bet your bippy. These days, Mother's Day is a $25 billion holiday in America, with those who celebrate spending about $200 on mom, according to the National Retail Federation data published in 2019. So about 7 years ago, that 200 probably holds pretty good. It might be up a tick. Who knows? More people buy flowers for Mother's Day than any other time of the year, except during the Christmas and Hanukkah season. Gift givers spend more than $5 billion on jewelry alone. All right. And nearly another $5 billion on that special outing. All right. That can be anything from a nice brunch to, you know, maybe a nice little, maybe get away to the mountains or whatever you do for Mother's Day. Then there's $843 million, not a B, M, million on cards, and $2.6 billion each on flowers and gift certificates, according to the data. All right. So Matt, you're pretty tuned in guy. You're pretty savvy. You're fairly worldly. You look around. Do you have any idea what the official Mother's Day flower is?
5: Oh, Mike, I don't know. I can't think of it.
0: Well, that's another reason for folks to listen to the Mike Boyle Restaurant Show, because you don't get this on all restaurant shows, maybe any other restaurant shows. The white carnation is the official Mother's Day flower. All right, so, you know, couple of other things I thought I would share with you, talking about places that are maybe opening, maybe being planned, that I wanted to share with you. I found a nice email message. For years, you folks, especially those that listen on Sunday, because Saturday 10 to 1 Colorado Springs show is much more Colorado Springs centric. The 3 to 5 show Saturday afternoon is much more Denver centric. But we have a simulcast on Sunday. And for years, I gave away gift certificates to the Black Hat Cattle Company in Kittredge, which is on Highway 74. If you were on 470 by Red Rock, 74 is the road that goes up to Evergreen through Clear Creek Canyon. And the Black Hat Cattle Company was one of the great, great restaurants, owned by a longtime friend of mine, a guy named Dave Rodriguez. Well, Dave retired, sold the building, sold the land, sold the restaurant, sold the concept. And a couple of local boys from Evergreen, they paid a big number for it, folks. They have reopened it. Instead of being 5 nights a week for dinner only, these guys, of course, they've got, you know, they've got some loans on the place. So they are now open not 5 nights a week for dinner, but 6 nights a week. And they also do a brunch. Now, my guess is that they took a lot of reservations for today, but this is something you might want to think about in the future. An email from Jed. I went to the Black Hat Cattle Company for brunch with my parents after church. It was very good. I had the Black Hat omelet. It had steak, very tender and flavorful. And it had peppers and onions and was topped with cheese. Even better were the breakfast potatoes. They were cubed and crispy and smothered with cheese and green chili. That was the best part. My dad is the same as me. My mom had the breakfast burrito. She liked it a lot, and we will definitely be going back. We live fairly close. There aren't a lot of breakfast places in that area, that being Kittredge on the road to Evergreen. Thanks for letting me know. They have brunch. So they opened for brunch a couple of weeks ago, so you may not know about it. Maybe it, because Dave had some family situation up in Montana, wanted to get up there. So he actually shut down the 1st of August last year, and it took until about maybe a month, which 2 months ago, to get this. He wasn't in any hurry, but to get the sale consummated. But these guys have done a nice job. I have not been up there yet. I have spoken with Evan Jeffries, the proprietor, but Dave left the art. For those of you that are used to it, you're still going to see the Bev Doolittle Arts and the Remingtons and all of that type of stuff. It really is a wonderful, wonderful restaurant that is like an upscale museum of Western art. So that's an opportunity for you. All right, steakhouses are big business these days. And when it comes to chain operations, Outback Steakhouse, Longhorn Steakhouse, and Texas Roadhouse reign supreme. These three restaurant chains rank in the top 10 in sales for casual dining chains, far ahead of other restaurant concepts. But even the most dedicated fans may not realize which comes out on top. So we're going to get to an author here right after the next break, but I'll get into this article just a little bit, because when you start talking about Outback Steakhouse, Longhorn Steakhouse, and Texas Roadhouse, can we all agree that everybody out there listening loves all of them, or at least one of them? Hey, maybe it's not your go-to on Mother's Day when you want to go out for a nice prime-age steak to the Famous or to Del Frisco's, but it certainly is good. Each of these represents good value, and each of these puts out a pretty darn good meal. So I'll get into the article a little bit, and we'll probably wrap it up a little bit later in the show, or at least certainly in the next hour. Only a decade ago, Outback was the undisputed champion of American steak. With more than 750 locations nationwide, they actually got up to about 1,000 restaurants. However, in the 20s, the chain has fallen on harder times, posting 5 straight years of traffic declines since 2021. In its place, the challenger has taken over, as Texas Roadhouse is not only the largest steakhouse chain in the U.S., but the top-selling casual dining restaurant in America, period. The brand has risen a strict focus on affordability, all while refusing to cut corners to the top of the steakhouse chain world. All right, so I'll get back to that in just a little while, but we've got an author on hold. Let's do this. Let's go ahead and take a break. And when we come back, we're going to talk about books, restaurants, travel, movies, books, sports, whatever we feel like talking about here on this beautiful, beautiful Mother's Day. I'm Mike Boyle. And

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0: All right, let's keep it going here on the Mike Boyle Restaurant Show, where sometimes we even occasionally talk about restaurants, but it's the restaurant, travel, movies, books, sports, whatever we feel like talking about show. Welcome back, Tom Clavin, C-L-A-V-I-N. Tom has been with us before. Tom is an author. He's got a new book out. Tom, welcome to the show. Welcome back to the Restaurant Show. Thanks for joining me.
5: Thank you for having me back. It's a joy.
0: You know what? It's the other day I was talking about the book, and I said one of the things about reading a book like this is that I just finished a book by a guy named Nathan Ward called Son of the Old West, and it's about Charlie Siringo, mm-hmm. the old Pinkerton detective.
5: I know, and Charlie Siringo, yes.
0: All right, and so yeah, and I had to pay attention to it because so many people, they start out as John Smith, but then if they rob a bank, they become Fred Jones. But then when they go to a different territory, yeah, and so you and so not so much with this on Custer, that was fairly straightforward. But when it comes to the Indians, there's Crazy Horse and Sitting Bull and Half Moon and Drink of Water and all of that. And so I had to pay attention to the book. So I think I got a lot out of Vengeance reading it. I really enjoyed it.
5: Well, it's a good insight. And in addition to what you said, you know, Crazy Horse was not born Crazy Horse. He was born, you know, something else, another name. Sitting Bull was not born a Sitting Bull. As they came of age and they distinguished themselves in some kind of endeavor, their father would change their name for them. So you're not only is it hard to keep track of the Indian names, but you had to keep track of each individual Indian because they had two or three names.
0: Well, and you had to keep track of their generation because I'm doing this off the top of my head. I read the book, thoroughly enjoyed it, but wasn't Crazy Horse's son named Crazy Horse? I mean, so, you know, yes. Okay. That's what I thought. So I had to kind of pay attention. And by the way, I want to thank Tom Clavin for our listeners. He wrote a book. We interviewed him. We had him to the book club. He wrote it along with Bob Drury, a book called Throne of Grace. And it is and if you recall the interview, and you know what? I remember one day I was talking to the minister. And I don't know how it came up after a small communion service. And I was talking about Throne of Grace. And I said, I wonder where that came from. And he looked at me and he said, I know what it is. Because in our Anglican service, there's a part where you say, we will stand before the throne of grace. And I said to the minister, you know, Theron, wow, I just finished reading a book called Throne of Grace by Tom Clavin and Bob Drury. I wonder where that came from. And he looked at me and he said, Mike, it's Hebrews 4. And he gave me the chapters and he said, maybe if you would come to some of our Bible classes, you would know that. So yeah. I'm glad to
5: be of service in your, go ahead.
0: Yeah. Well, I got myself kind of scolded. Yeah, you are. You're quite a service. You just don't know. A day isn't wasted if you learn something, Tom, don't you think?
5: Exactly. And just a brief comment on that, that Jedediah Smith, who was the main character in Throne of Grace.
0: Yes, he was.
5: As soon as we saw the quote from him, in which he, in one of his letters when he was writing, I think, to his brother towards the end of his life, that he wanted to stand before the Throne of Grace, you know, Bob and I both felt, what a title. Let's go with that title, Throne of Grace. And thankfully, our editor, you know, went along with us.
0: Yeah, and Jedediah Smith, quite a story, and died at, what, 28, 29, 30 years old, something like that.
5: I think he was 30-ish, yeah, and he was trying to blaze another trail, and he ran into the wrong group.
0: Those of us here in Colorado, of course, folks, he was Southern Colorado. He was all around this area. All right, so in Vengeance, you wrote the last stanza of Custer, Crazy Horse, and Sitting Bull, and I think I'm asking this question rhetorically, but have you been to the Little Bighorn, I would assume, right?
5: Yes, it's quite a special place.
0: It is.
5: I was there, but you know, before the pandemic when they did the reenactment, which they do every year on June 25. And it's a, you know, they've done a very good job. The Park Service, Forest Rangers are very knowledgeable, and it's I certainly urge people to go out there to Montana and the Little Bighorn site, because history comes alive when you visit some of these great sites. It's like going to the Alamo in San Antonio.
0: You bet, absolutely.
5: You get this feeling of history is not history. History is, you know, part of our lives to this day.
0: You know, talking about the Alamo, I never know where this show is going, but when I first got to San Antonio, I used to be the general manager of the Cleveland Indians Farm Club in San Antonio, Texas. And when I got to San Antonio, it was amazing to me that somewhere the city fathers in San Antonio did not have the foresight to have an area or a park cleared around it. And if I recall, there were buildings right on either side of it. But one of the other things that I remember, Tom, is walking in, and there's a plaque that says, when you enter here, enter in silence. Brave men died here. And you know what I'm talking about. And it kind of sets the tone. And one of the things that I remember, I just drove the Alcan Highway, the Alaska Highway. And when I came back through, I stopped off at the Little Bighorn. I had first seen the Little Bighorn years ago. And in 2002, I was driving my daughter around the country and we were going through and we stopped. And it looks to me, 2002 was my last visit. Last summer was my, I guess, was my last summer. Last summer was my last visit, but 2002 before that. It looks to me like the National Park Service has done a lot more to preserve the Little Bighorn somewhere over those years.
5: Well, they have, and I think if people are fortunate enough to visit some of the sites administered by the National Park Service, like Little Bighorn, like Gettysburg, for example.
0: You bet.
5: If you ever had a chance to visit the Gettysburg.
0: I have, absolutely.
5: That's what you think of two words when you come to the places like Little Bighorn and Gettysburg and the Alamo and some other places, hallowed ground, like Arlington National Cemetery, hallowed ground. Mm-hmm. And there really is something that you feel, you know, if you just quietly try to feel what's around you. And you do feel it. I can't describe how you feel it, but you really feel that you're in a special place and there's none other like it.
0: I've been to all of those, and one of the ones that really resonated with me on the same drive with my daughter was Antietam. Antietam, folks, yes, was September of 1862, well before Gettysburg, but it was the Confederacy's first excursion into the North. And I took my daughter, and, you know, we've been, and I tell her, I said, we're going to drive, we're going to see the States, we're going to have some wonderful meals, but we got to do some history too. And by the time we got to Antietam, you know, I think she was a little bit historied out. And so we walked into the visitor center, and they said, would you let, we've got a 12 minute video. And she says, Dad, and this lady sitting on a bench says, you really ought to watch it. So we went in and we watched it. 12 minutes long, and then we got out and we got into the car. And folks, Antietam is a field that used to have tall grass, tall stalks, but with the fuselage of bullets and rounds, it is now down to what your lawn looks like, and there's an observation tower. And I remember my daughter saying, Dad, and I said, honey, 20,000 young Americans died here in 2 days. We owe them.
5: Yeah.
0: And she looked at me and she said, I got it, Dad. I got it. And I think that we could use a little bit more of that in this country. Don't you, Tom?
5: I agree. And I also, going back to mentioning the Park Service Rangers, they are, I think, kind of overlooked heroes in our country as far as preserving our history. Mm-hmm. You know, you go any one of these Park Service administered sites, and a lot of these people are so knowledgeable and so, not just knowledgeable, they could be genuinely enthusiastic about the
0: place. They've immersed
5: research.
0: Themselves in it in these places.
5: Oh, yeah. You go to Valley Forge, for example. Now, Valley Forge is not that impressive a place, not like Gettysburg. It's like a tenth of the size of Gettysburg. But it's rich with history. It's really it was a turning point in the American Revolution. And the Park Service Rangers are just wonderful to talk to and listen to. And they want your questions. So I really thought these Park Service Rangers have been so helpful to somebody like me that deals with history.
0: I'm laughing because at some point Tom's going to say, I'm not going on Boyle's show anymore because we talk about everything except my book. And he's got a new book out called Vengeance, The Last Stands of Custer, Crazy Horse, and Sitting Bull. And I will tell you this, you don't have to know much about history. And I don't know, how many members were with him in the 7th Cavalry? I don't remember, a cavalry regiment might have been about 150 or so, if I recall. But when he came over that hill and looked down on the Bighorn River and saw 5,000 Indians, he had to be saying to himself, Tom Clavin, I'm about to have a bad day. Don't you think?
5: Not only did he have to say to himself, I'm going to have a bad day, but he didn't turn around and say, let's get out of here. That was a big mistake. He actually attacked. And
0: yes.
5: And the Indians did not leave their camp to fight Custer and his regiment. They stayed where they were. They were as surprised as anybody that the cavalry showed up, the 7th Cavalry showed up, and that they were being attacked by a less force of men. So they were like, who are these crazy cavalry guys?
0: Yeah, and I do remember one of the messages he sent with one of his messengers was back to another part of his troop that said, come quick, because he knew that he was going to have a little bit of a challenge. His name is Tom Clavin. The book is called Vengeance, The Last Stands of Custer, Crazy Horse, and Sitting Bull. Tom, I've got to take a break, but I've thought about this question. We've talked about Gettysburg and we've talked about Southern Colorado, Throne of Grace. It seems to me that there's, And I don't even know how to say this, and I'm going to ask you to address it, but it just seems to me like there is so much history that I seem to really enjoy west of the Mississippi. Yes, we got Gettysburg and the Civil War and Valley Forge and the Revolutionary War and one if by land and two if by sea and all of that type of stuff. But I'd like you to talk a little bit about that when we come back, because you certainly have written about the West. His name is Tom Clavin. My name is Mike Boyle, and we're going to take a break on The Restaurant Show. Yeah.

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1: 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I-25 and exit 188 in Castle Pines. You go west, and about two lights down, you'll see a King Super Shopping Center. It's right there next door, and not only do they have the standard bar fare, but you know what? They're from India. So you can get a tandoori chicken sandwich. You can get some Indian dishes. You can get a Mediterranean lamb dish that will flat blow you away. They have some squirrely hours. They don't open until 4 o'clock on Monday, Tuesday, Wednesday, but then for the rest of the week, they go straight through. They've got a beautiful patio. They have live music often. So check them out, the Pines Bar and Grill, and tell them you heard about it from Mike Boyle on The Restaurant Show.
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1: All right, moving on with Tom Klavan here on the Mike Boyle Restaurant Show. Tom, so, yes, I understand. Born in Washington, D.C., the real Walter Reed Hospital, not the one in Bethesda. And then we migrated to Southern California, where I was raised. But I like west of the Mississippi more than east of the Mississippi. I've been to all 50 states. You're in Sag Harbor, New York. What makes you so interested in Vengeance and Throne of Grace and Dodge City and Tombstone, writing about the American West? I think the American West is fascinating.
4: I do too, and I think that it would be it's kind of unbelievable to me to this day, but when I was 19, I got in the car and drove cross country and then drove back. And I did it again like 2 years later. And I did it again like 2 years after that. And even once did round trip to the east to west coast by a Greyhound bus. And I think seeing what I saw was just so fascinating to me because I'm a New York City born and bred guy. And suddenly go west of the Mississippi, like you said, and see places like Kansas, which I think is a beautiful state. Some people think it's all cornfields. It's a beautiful, beautiful state. Montana, Wyoming, New Mexico, Colorado. Yeah. To see these open spaces, to see the way that the colors change, the sky changes. When they call it big sky country, when you get out there, you understand why. It's a big sky.
1: It really is.
4: When you're an urban person, you see only a little piece of the sky. Mm-hmm. You're in some place like Wyoming or Montana, you're seeing the whole sky. It's so powerful. Weather changes. The people are so friendly. Most people are anyway. And just the idea of eating up miles as you're going all to the different states and going from one coast to the other totally fascinated me. So I've just been really fortunate that I've had a chance to write about that fascination and people buy my books and they just really keep doing it.
1: You know, speaking of that, I said on the air recently, I recently finished watching The Madison. And I'm sure you've probably seen it, but I talked about the dichotomy of this country. And I'm not talking about Republican, Democrat, left, right, progressive, liberal, conservative, whatever. But, you know, there's people in New York that don't have a clue that there's a Madison River in Montana. And people in Montana, mm-hmm. I loved it when the sheriff, who's about to have a little bit of a fling with the eldest daughter who lives in downtown New York in Manhattan. And she says, yeah, Manhattan, come and visit. And we go to Italy for a month. And he was a sheriff, a rural sheriff in Montana. And he said, you know what? I'm never going to go to New York. I'm certainly never going to go to Europe. I'm not going to spend a month in Italy. I'm just fine right where I am. And I think that is really much more symbolic of America. You know, you can call it flyover country and you can say Kansas is boring and flat. It's not. You go to Dodge City, you go to St. Joseph, Missouri, which of course isn't in Kansas, and follow the route of the Pony Express. I just find it fascinating, Tom Klavan.
4: Oh, I agree. And I've had the good fortune to

0: driving a couple of times between Kansas City and Dodge City and back.
1: Sure.
0: And it's like three or four different states in one state as far as the geography is concerned. You know, most people don't know when you're coming from the east into Dodge City, for about 50 miles before you get to Dodge City, there's hundreds of windmills all over the hills. Most people don't know that Dodge City is like the wind capital, one of the windiest places in the United States. And they get wind energy in Dodge City. And it's an amazing thing to see. And most people don't know it exists.
1: I will never forget going with my daughter on one of our trips, stopping in Dodge City at a steakhouse. And, you know, it was probably called the Longhorn or the Long Branch or something like that.
0: Long Branch, yes.
1: And the owner came and sat with us, and somehow we got talking about country music, and he said, "You ought to hear your server sing." 15-year-old Maggie. Well, you know, that was 2002, so Maggie's probably 42 years old, divorced with four kids. But she sang Strawberry Wine, Deanna Carter's song. And I will never, ever, ever hear that song again without thinking of Maggie at the Long Branch in Dodge City, Kansas. Yeah, isn't it so? Tom, I apologize for... Folks, it's the last dance of Custer, Crazy Horse, and Sitting Bull. That's what it's about. And so, Tom, I always appreciate you coming on. I always appreciate you sharing your thoughts and your books with us. What's next? I can only give you about 30 seconds, but what's the next Tom Clavin project?
0: Well, you mentioned Bob Drury because he and I have done books together, like Throne of Grace. We have a book coming out in October called The Phantom, the American Marine the Nazis Could Not Kill. And it's about it's an overlooked story about a fantastic saboteur and spy dropped behind enemy lines who they couldn't catch him, they couldn't kill him.
1: In World War II, wow. World War I, the Marines, the Leatherhead. You know the famous story of the old Jarhead, the Medal of Honor winner, coming out of the trenches and saying, "Come on, you sons of bitches, you want to live forever?" And just charging right into the German lines of World War I. His name is Tom Clavin, C-L-A-V-I-N. Tom, you know that you've always got a home here on the Restaurant Show. So the book is called Vengeance, and I would encourage you to read it, and I would encourage you to share it with your kids a little bit. Give them a little bit of history, and then go drive a little bit of it as well. Go to Mount Rushmore and go see Crazy Horse up on the hill. All right, we're going to go ahead and take a break. That wraps up this hour for the Mike Boyle.

0: 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The news now.
1: Iran has responded to a U.S. proposal to end the war in the Middle East. Iranian state media reported this morning that a response has been given to mediators in Pakistan. Iran's state news agency did not offer details, but said Tehran wants negotiations at this stage to focus on the issue of ending the war in the region. President Trump said Friday he was expecting a response soon on his framework for peace talks. Passengers are being evacuated from a cruise ship in the Canary Islands that's been infected with the Hanta virus. Spanish authorities say the MV Hondius cruise ship arrived at the city of Tenerife this morning. About 100 passengers are still on the ship, including 17 Americans. CDC personnel are escorting the American passengers off the ship and onto a charter flight to Nebraska, where they will be placed in quarantine. CDC Director Jay Bhattacharya says the hantavirus will not lead to a pandemic like the coronavirus did. He spoke about the virus on CNN State of the Union this morning, adding that people should not panic, especially when the evidence doesn't warrant it.
2: This is not COVID, and we don't want to treat it like COVID. We don't want to cause a public panic over this. We want to treat it with the hantavirus protocols that, were successful in containing outbreaks in the past.
1: Three people who were on the ship have died of the virus. Energy Secretary Chris Wright says President Trump is open to suspending the gas tax to help lower pump prices. Wright told NBC's Meet the Press the administration supports all measures that can be taken to lower the prices for Americans. His comments come as gas prices hit a national average of $4.52 today, according to AAA. That's an increase of more than 50% since the start of the Iran war. And it's shaping up to be a stormy Mother's Day in the south central U.S. Hail, flooding, and damaging winds are in the forecast through Monday from Texas to Mississippi. Central Texas could be the hardest hit, where forecasters are warning of possible tornadoes. I'm Lisa Carton.
3: The Denver area forecast on this Sunday, Mother's Day. We salute all you moms out there today. Hope it's a great day for you. The weather will not disappoint with lots of sunshine today, highs near 70. A little bit breezy this afternoon with gusts up to about 15 miles per hour. Mostly clear tonight, lows in the upper 40s. Monday, kind of a heat wave on the way with high temperatures in the upper 80s under mostly sunny, dry conditions. Monday night, clear skies, lows down to 55. For Tuesday and for Wednesday, continued dry with sunshine both days, highs in the middle to upper 80s, overnight lows in the mid-50s. I'm meteorologist Patrice Sutter.
4: Current temperature,
5: 55 degrees.
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13: The following program is paid for by Mike Boyle. He spent over 40 years in and around the restaurant industry. He's been an owner and an operator. He's a member of the Colorado Restaurant Hall of Fame. For over 30 years, his radio shows have been keeping you updated on the ever-changing Colorado restaurant scene, where he invites you to join him, both on the air and for meals at area restaurants. He's Mike Boyle, and this is The Restaurant Show.

let's get it on. It's 11:06. I'm Mike Boyle, and we are back for the second hour of the Restaurant Show on Sunday, May 10th. It is Mother's Day. And for those of you that may have forgotten, pick up the phone. Give your mom a call. Send her a text message. Send her a nice little video letting her know that you appreciate that she did a lot of the heavy lifting that got each of us here. It's a $25 billion commercial holiday. I said this in the first hour. Yeah, we're going to spend about $5 billion on jewelry alone, another $5 billion on that special outing. That might be meals and maybe a little vacation, $843 million on cards, and $2.6 billion on flowers and gift certificates. $2.6 billion on flowers, $2.6 billion on gift certificates. So it's a big day. The average is about $200 on mom on Mother's Day. It was started by Anna Reeves Jarvis back in 1905. Jarvis never herself profited from the idea. There's plenty of people profiting on Mother's Day. It's a big restaurant day. We've talked about that. Jarvis herself never profited from her idea. In 1948, at the age of 84, she died penniless, having used all of her money to fight the holiday's commercialization. Good luck on that, Anna Jarvis. All right, so in the first hour, I started to talk about, and I didn't get finished up, but steakhouses. Steakhouses are big business these days, and when it comes to chain operations, Outback Steakhouse, Longhorn Steakhouse, and Texas Roadhouse reign supreme. These three restaurant chains rank in the top 10 in sales for casual dining chains, far ahead of other restaurant concepts, but even the most dedicated fans may not realize which comes out on top. Only a decade ago, Outback was the undisputed champion of American steak with more than 750 locations nationwide. However, in the 20s, the chain has fallen on hard times, posting five straight years of traffic declines since 2021. In its place, the challenger has taken over as Texas Roadhouse is not only the largest steakhouse chain in the U.S., but the top-selling casual dining restaurant in America, period. As of April 2026, just a month ago, Texas Roadhouse boasts nearly 700 locations domestically. Outback Steakhouse, which has shuttered several locations, has fallen, we had 750, has fallen to about 660 restaurants, while the Longhorn comes in a close third with a little more than 620 locations. The number one position has come after Texas Roadhouse had a full decade of amazing growth. Back in 2016, the chain operated less than 500 restaurants. They now have 700, picked up 200 in only 10 years, having just surpassed Longhorn. Since then, it has added almost 200 locations, and coming off a strong 2025, the chain has plans to add a dozen more restaurants in 2026. This year. It's not just the footprint where Texas Roadhouse rules. It's even more dominant in sales. In 2024, the most recent year where full-time sales numbers are available for all three chains, you want to know how they came out? Well, we're going to take a break. And then when we come back, we'll get more into it right here on the Mother's Day edition of the Mike Boyle Restaurant Show.

0: Hey, everybody, I love a Philly cheesesteak. Doesn't everybody love a Philly cheesesteak? And if you're going to call yourself a Philly cheesesteak, like they do at the Taste of Philly restaurants, then you've got to do a good one. You've got to do the traditional, the authentic. I work with Martin Garvey. Martin Garvey's got three stores. He's over there in Highlands Ranch at University and County Line. He's in Denver at Colfax and Kipling. And he's got a store in Parker on Main Street. But there's 18 Taste of Phillies all up and down the Front Range. I'll tell you what, if you want to go and get the original Philly, you can. But if you want to doctor it up a little bit, maybe put a little green chili on it, you can do that. They have a wonderful Reuben sandwich. They have other sandwiches as well. But Taste of Philly, like I said, they're all up and down the Front Range. They do a wonderful, wonderful job. Most of them are open 7 days a week, serving lunch and dinner. But if you stop in, especially to see Martin in Highlands Ranch or Denver or Parker, tell them you heard about it from Mike Boyle on The Restaurant Show. Hey, everybody, it's Mike. You know, I love Indian food. And I love Chris Kapoor, the guy that owns India's restaurant, 8921 East Hampton. You know what? They do a great job. Not only do they have lunch and dinner, they've got a beautiful private party room, they've got a full-service bar, but it's the lunch buffet. They are back. They're rocking. They're rolling. I go at least once or twice a month. I always start with a salad. Then I put some basmati rice on my plate. I cover it with chicken tikka masala and some of the saag paneer. It's a spinach dish. It's absolutely fabulous. Maybe I'll get the mushroom curry. I'll take some naan bread. I'll get some vegetable pakora. I'll dip it into the mint chutney. Man, their food is absolutely great. And for those of you that think it's spicy, it's spiced to flavor. The flavors just explode in your mouth. It's open 365 days a year. It's called India's Restaurant, 8921 East Hampton. Ask for Chris and tell him you heard about it from Mike Boyle on The Restaurant Show. Hey, everybody, let's talk about Mickey's Top Sirloin. Everybody knows about it. Been around since 1962 at 70s and Broadway, started by Mike. Everybody calls him Mike. His name's not Mickey, but now it's owned by Trace Welch. Great operator. He's had it for about 10 years now. He's also got Mickey's Express over there on Highway 2. You want a breakfast burrito that will blow you away? You go to the drive-thru at Mickey's Express. But anyway, getting back to Mickey's Top Sirloin, they've got a 24-ounce porterhouse steak that comes with hand-cut fries that is absolutely fabulous. They've got a few Mexican dishes. They've got a few Italian dishes. They've got a great bar there. It's been around, like I said, for a long time. But Trace was telling me that there's some exciting stuff coming down the way. He might be opening another place, so we're going to keep you posted on that. But at any rate, stop by Mickey 7 days a week, serving lunch and dinner. Mickey's Top Sirloin, 70th and Broadway. Ask for Trace Welch and tell him you heard about it from Mike Boyle on The Restaurant Show.
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0: Let's keep it going here on the Mike Boyle Restaurant Show. It is Mother's Day. Once again, happy Mother's Day to all of you out there. So we're talking about Texas Roadhouse, Outback, and Longhorn Steakhouse. In 2024, the most recent year where full-time sales numbers are available for all three chains, Texas Roadhouse accrued nearly $5.5 billion in sales. The Longhorn snuck into second place with an amazing $3 billion. So $5.5 for Texas Roadhouse, $3 billion for Longhorn, while Outback isn't far behind with a reported $2.7 billion in total sales. Folks, the Outback, you know, I think the Outback does a good job, but when they were run by Bob Basham and Chris Sullivan, they're the guys that started it. They were waiters in a steakhouse in Omaha, came up with the idea, and man, they, no pun intended, blossomed or bloomed like blooming onion. Bad pun. Anyway, they're now down to 660 restaurants. In 2024, Texas Roadhouse even surpassed Olive Garden as the largest overall casual dining chain in sales, a lead that expanded again in 2025. Texas Roadhouse outperforms its competitors in per store sales, which shows the popularity of a restaurant independent from simply boosting sales by adding locations. A lot of times, you understand that if a restaurant group has 100, 200, 300, 400 restaurants, well, and if their sales are flat, but the restaurants go from 100 to 110 or 200 to 225, they're boosting sales, but their per store average may not be up. But with Texas Roadhouse, their per sales, per store sales are up. All right. Comparing the number of restaurants each company had in 2024, Texas Roadhouse was generating an average of $8.3 million per store. All right. You know, I know my dad used to say back in the old days, $1 million isn't a lot of money if you say it real fast, but 8.3 million, that's a big number. I know the Cheesecake Factory averages about 12 and a half. But the point is, and there's some individual restaurants that are absolute monsters, but when you get into a number of stores like the, Texas Roadhouse, 8.3 million per store, that's a big number. The article goes on, that is 50% more than the Longhorns 5.1 million, 8.3 to 5.1, and double Outback's 4 million, 8.3 to 5.1 to 4 million. So the Roadhouse hasn't just become the country's number one steakhouse forced by expansion. It's growing because its individual restaurants are wildly popular. And I know some of you miss the peanuts, and I miss, you know, I remember down in Texas, they do this a lot. If you ever go to Oklahoma City, if you go down to Bricktown, if you go to Toby Keith's place, they will have a horse trough. You know what a horse trough is, where they have a whole bunch of water so the horses can drink? Well, they'll fill them with beer, and they fill them with beer. They put the beer in first. That's the way you're supposed to load your cooler when you go to a Rockies game and you have a little bit of a tailgate in the parking lot. You put the beer on the bottom, then you put the ice on top. So you don't put the ice in and then try to push them down because you get a bottom half of beer cold and the top half not. But I used to love the way the Texas Roadhouse did that. Well, you know, the shutdown comes. We can't touch anything. Who knows what happened? But anyway, they do a good job. By contrast, casual dining chains overall and competitor Outback have struggled since the shutdown pandemic. In fact, Outback sales are only slightly higher than in 2016, despite a decade of inflation. Longhorn Steakhouse, however, has also managed to be a success story and buck the trend of struggling casual dining chains. It has added more than 100 locations over the last decade and has seen strong store sales growth over the past 2 years. So while Texas Roadhouse may be the clear number one right now, it cannot rest on its laurels anytime soon. All right, so I thought you'd appreciate, because is there anybody out there, let me see a show of hands of everybody that has been at either a Texas Roadhouse, an Outback, or a Longhorn. Yeah, that's what I thought. Every hand in the listening audience went up. All right, so I found another article that I thought that you might enjoy. Beers. America may be America's favorite sport, but it's hard to beat America, Major League Baseball's history and traditions. You know, when you go to a Rockies game, the stadium is beautiful. You're sitting in the sun, the field, the grass. Oh, my goodness. But you complain about the ticket prices. They've got some great ticket deals. You ought to look them up. And then the concession prices as well. So I may not get to it. We got an author standing by that I want to talk to, a guy named Mike Woodward. He's partnering with Jack Carr, the famous Jack Carr. He'll be in town May 16th. And Mike, by the way, is going to join us at our book club meeting on May 20th. But anyway, this goes into the hard truth is that attending a Major League Baseball game is quite expensive. And while tickets are one thing, it's the concessions that can really catch fans off guard. Don't get us wrong. Some stadiums offer incredibly tasty food, but it doesn't come cheap. That brings one of the most popular concessions, the traditional American hot dog aside, at a professional baseball game, beer. Alcohol can be costly in general, but it tends to get priced off the charts at baseball games. So, where do you suppose, there's 30 major league teams, where do you suppose the most expensive beer is? This comes from Tasty Tastings. They did a survey. Where do you suppose, I know what you're saying, New York, oh, it's got to be New York, it's got to be the Yankees game, it's got to be a New York Mets game. No, actually, Washington Nationals National Park in Washington, D.C. has the most expensive beer in Major League Baseball, and it's not even particularly close. At $15.40 on average for a single beer as of 2024. All right, I'll try to get to that more later in the show, but let's go ahead and take a break and come back with author Mike Woodward.

0: 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It's absolutely wonderful. They've got a patio, a dog-friendly patio, and it's a patio that can be set up on a day-to-day basis based on the weather. 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So check it out. It's called the Tailgate Tavern. You'll find out what the folks in Parker already know, but it's a wonderful place for a good time.
1: 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So if you're looking for a good meal with good people or just an excuse to not go home after work, the office, located on 3rd Street right in the heart of downtown Castle Rock, is the place for you. And be sure to tell them you heard about it on the Mike Boyle Restaurant Show.
0: Hey, everybody, it's Mike. Ho, ho, ho, tis the season.
2: Whoa,
0: yes, it is.
2: Mike, aren't you a little early to be talking about the Christmas season?
0: Well, I wasn't talking about the Christmas season, Matt. I was talking about the hail season. I was talking about the, you know, need a roof season. Tis the season when we get our roofs checked, repaired, if necessary. 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When he did mine, the building inspector came around with his paperwork for me to sign. But first, he had to inspect the roof. 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When I told him Home Street, he said, oh, they do a great job. Sign here, and he was gone. 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Home Street Roofing. Need your roof checked? 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Need one replaced? 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Leave your property clean. 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

0: Welcome back to the Mike Ball Restaurant Show. It's called The Restaurant Show, but we talk about restaurants, travel, movies, books, sports, or whatever I feel like talking about. All right, so you know Jack Carr. Jack Carr writes the James Reese series. He's an ex-Navy SEAL, and we've had him on a number of times. As a matter of fact, he'll be coming to town on May 16th. He's going to be at the Douglas County Library. I think they call it Alternative Learning Center or something like that. It's the old wildlife experience, but he comes to town every once in a while, so that's going to be a lot of fun. I talked to his publicist, David Brown, recently, and he said there are still some seats available, and what you do is you buy a ticket, and that includes a pre-signed book. But anyway, I got a book from David Brown, and at the headline right at the top, Jack Carr, the fourth option. Oh, and then I see it says, and M.P. Woodward. Well, I find out that that's Michael P. Woodward, and he's up in Redmond, Washington, and he is a co-author on this most recent edition. We've got him on the line, and I thought what we would do is introduce him to you. And by the way, he has told me that he will be appearing virtually with us on May 20th at our restaurant show book club. The book is being released imminently. Like I said, the fourth option. Mike, welcome to the show. Thanks for taking the time to join us.
1: Hey, Mike, I appreciate it. Thank you so much.
0: When it comes to a book like this, and we're going to talk a little bit about the plot and the storyline, but how much of, is it a 50-50 expert experience, or how does that come together? I find that fascinating, and I think listeners would as well.
1: Yeah, well, I think that if you look at what Jack Carr has been up to, he has the James Reese series going on, and he has the
0: right.
1: The TV show on Amazon, and he has a nonfiction book, etc. And he contacted me and said, "Look, I have an idea for a different series, and I need some help to really flesh it out and get it off the ground." And so initially it's kind of 80% me, 20% Jack. And then I think later in the other rewrites, that kind of reverses itself. But a lot of times the hardest part of getting any book going is really establishing the characters, getting part one happening, all that kind of thing. And, I would say I contributed more on that side than towards the end.
0: Well, I want to tell you something, and I'm going to tell Jack next time I see him. I'll probably see him on May 16th. I don't know if that's fair. Here we have Mike Woodward writing 80% of the book, and in the bio, Jack gets 16 lines, and you got 3.
1: Right. Well, that's part of the deal. You know that going in, and the book is going to sell well because it's got his name at the top. And the concept was Jack. He actually approached me with two different concepts, and we both liked this one the best. And so I got to work helping to define that quite a bit further. But then it got fairly joint towards the end.
0: And folks, you know what? Listen. There's some great acting in some movies, but we all know who's going to be the headliner. Listen, Vince Flynn was a friend of the show. He was on a number of times, but Ben's been dead 10, 12, 15 years. But when a new Vince Flynn comes out, it says Vince Flynn, and then it's got the title, and then down at the bottom, it might say Kyle Mills. Now it says Don Bentley. So I understand marketing, Mike, and it's like doing the restaurant show. I'm not Rush Limbaugh. I got a pretty popular show here, and it's been around for a long time. But I guess you gotta kind of know your place a little bit, right? All right.
1: Well, nobody knows that better than me, because I asked to do the Jack Ryan series, and Tom Clancy, like Vince Flynn, passed away quite a while ago. Yeah.
0: Well, and by the way, and that's where I was going to go next. We're talking with Mike Woodward, who co-authored the next Jack Carr book called The Fourth Option. Tell the listeners a little bit about you. You've got an interesting background. I was able to figure that out in the three lines in the press release.
1: Yeah, I was a naval intelligence officer, so that kind of set me up well for the geopolitical kinds of thrillers that I typically write. I then went from the Navy on to a long career in tech, and ended up at Amazon, and in fact at Amazon Prime Video, where I helped market and make commercially viable a number of stories.
0: Was the Terminal List by Jack Carr? Where did that air? I watched with Chris Pratt. I can't remember where it aired.
1: Yeah, that was on Amazon in 2022, and that was okay. in our pipeline. That was about when I left the company, just as that was coming out.
0: Well, you know, people out there are wondering. I mean, Jack's in Utah when he's not traveling around, and you're in Washington. Did you guys know each other? I know that the geopolitical thriller, mystery thriller genre, that there's kind of a fraternity there. Did you guys know each other?
1: Well, there is kind of a fraternity there, and in fact, I have a trip planned later this fall with some of the guys. In fact, one of whom you mentioned earlier. But I did not know Jack personally. The funny thing is that when we did our first Zoom and spoke, we knew the same people, and we had an overlapping experience in the Navy because before he was a SEAL, you know, SEALs actually take from source ratings. He was an intelligence specialist, and I as an intelligence officer. So we had some of the same kind of formative years in the Navy.
0: Okay. All right. So the fourth option. When law enforcement, the courts, and the prison system fail, there is a fourth and final option. You may or may not be old enough to remember, Mike. Charles Bronson made a show.
1: Oh, I remember.
0: Okay. And I think it seems to me, is it my imagination, or are we seeing a little bit of a resurrection of this vigilante justice? And we had a couple of other shows about it, some cops in San Francisco. But, you know, is it my imagination, or take the listeners through the plot of the fourth option, but it seems does it seem to you that there's a little bit of a resurgence of this vigilante justice idea?
1: I think that's a popular theme in literature. And you know, I can remember going to Death Wish in the theater when I was a kid. I think it was rated R, and my brother and I snuck in. So yes, I know the mood. The goal with this
0: you understand that if you did that today, you and your brother, somebody would have turned you over to social services. You understand that, right?
1: Yeah, right. Which would have, you know, sparked a whole series of Death Wish incidents, right? But I think our goal in this book, something that when I was interviewing Jack actually as to like, okay, how do we want to flesh this out? I think that I don't know if this was on his mind or not, or if we kind of arrived at it together. But a number of veterans who fought hard in Afghanistan felt really betrayed. You know, by how things ended up there. And we wanted to portray this hero, Chris Walker, as someone who was damaged by that whole experience. And, you know, the opening of the book, I think this is, you know, public and is on the Jack the copy. It starts off in a dark place. He's ready to take his own life. And he's really a guy who has lost his purpose and lost his way and feels betrayed by the system. So when he's kind of called back to something out of a personal code of honor, it gives him purpose, and we get to see he's actually a philosopher, an educated philosopher at heart, and we get to see him sort of synthesize the state of justice in America and the state of politics in America, and come to some conclusions about that. So we were trying to uplevel just the, you know, the raw violence of it while still creating enough of that to be entertaining.
0: All right, so I am paying you a high, high compliment, Mike Woodward, because one of the reasons I can get some of the aforementioned authors on my show is because they know that I read the book. I tell people, how can I recommend a restaurant on the restaurant show if I haven't been there? How can I recommend a television series if I haven't watched it, a movie I haven't seen it? So I read the book. before I typically have the author on. And but David Brown, your publicist, and Jack Carr, your co-author, I think trust me enough to know that even though I just received this book and have not finished it yet, I'm well into it. I'm spellbound. But what we're going to do is we're going to take a quick break, Mike Woodward. And if we would come back, let's really get a little bit more into the meat and potatoes, and let's sink the hook a little bit for the listeners here at the Mike Boyle Show. How does that sound?
1: Let's do it. Go ahead.
0: All right. And I also want to remind, I also would like you to talk a little bit about the Jack Ryan series, because a lot of people know Jack Ryan. So we're going to talk a little bit more about that as well. His name is Mike Woodward, along with Jack Carr. They have a new book out called The Fourth Option. And from what I've read so far, I can tell you, you're going to enjoy it. Let's take a break here on The Restaurant.

0: Danny Cash has moved, expanded. 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You'll be glad you did.
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0: with Mike Woodward. Mike Woodward, co-author along with Jack Carr of The Fourth Option. Yeah. When law enforcement, the courts, and the prison system fail, there's a fourth and final option. Disillusioned by the government institutions he dedicated his life to serving. Former Navy SEAL and CIA Ground Branch operative Chris Walker is about to end his life when he receives a call that saves it. The wife of a teammate he lost in Afghanistan has now lost her son to the opioid crisis and needs Walker's help. Thrust into a conspiracy that goes deeper than he ever imagined, Walker must come up against the system and the very Constitution he once swore an oath to support and defend in order to find justice for his friend's widow. All right, so before we get back into the book a little bit, Mike, tell the listeners about a little bit about your writing experience. We know about your naval intelligence experience, but you've got about 10 books out, and the pretty popular Jack Ryan, you did a season with that. Talk a little bit about that, if you would.
1: Yeah, you bet. So I write under the name M.P. Woodward, and my first book came out in 2022. It's called The Handler Series, and it was about a CIA, a divorced couple, actually, who are both still in the CIA. And so there's two books there, The Handler and Dead Drop. And then around that time, my editor, who also edits the Tom Clancy series, asked me if I would move over to do that. So I wrote three Tom Clancy, Jack Ryan Jr. books. It's called Shadow State, Line of Demarcation, and Terminal Velocity. And then they just asked me to move over to write the Jack Ryan Sr. books. And so there's one up for pre-sale right now that comes out in November called The Coldest War, which is a big geopolitical thriller. And along the way, somewhere in there, I co-wrote The Fourth Option with Jack Carr. I also have another series that's going to be coming out that I'm not allowed to talk about yet, but that will come out from Penguin Random House about this time next year.
0: Well, I'm a little confused because I read The Handler. Are you L.T. Ryan?
1: That might be a different The Handler.
0: Oh, okay, because I was going to say when you said that, I thought, well, hell, I've read that book, but I don't, you know, dementia has not set in yet, and I thought to myself, I don't remember the name Mike Woodward. All right, so that's interesting. All right, so how much of The Fourth Option, talk about disillusioned by the government institutions he dedicated his life to serving, how much of that is Mike Woodward, Jack Carr, things that you saw and or experienced? How much Chris Walker is in Mike Woodward or vice versa?
1: I think there's a little Chris Walker in all of us. I think anytime that we've been really stymied by bureaucracy or really hear about government corruption at scale, you know, as particularly bad when it's with the federal government, then you get frustrated by that. And if you're somebody who has believed in this country, believed in the Constitution, has actually gone and fought for it, and then you see people operate under a system of corruption and then become sort of arrogant about that because they feel they can't be touched, you want action out of that, and you don't want it to come late. And when people you love are involved, you definitely want an action to come sooner rather than later. And so I think that Chris Walker, you know, all of us have had that feeling, I suspect, from time to time.
0: You know, it's interesting because, you know, you talk Donald Trump, whatever you want to say about him, when he got back to his second term, he said, I didn't realize in my first term how deep the swamp was. And we really are run by bureaucrats. And it doesn't matter if it's at the federal government, the state, the county, or your local municipality. You really are at their mercy in an awful lot of cases. And it really can be somewhat disconcerting. You know, I remember when I wanted to buy my first home and I went out to the federal center here in Colorado and I said, I'm here for, you know, you walk in and there's a lady sitting at the desk and you can tell that you're obviously bothering her. She was sitting at the desk. This was before people were playing with their phone. And she said, may I help you? And I said, yes, ma'am. I'm a veteran. Here's my papers. I'm buying a home. I'd like to get whatever papers I need for the VA benefit. And she said, all right, we'll leave the paper. I mean, she's sitting there doing nothing, Mike. And she says, all right, leave the papers. And it generally takes us 4 to 6 weeks. And I said, 4 to 6 weeks, the closing's next week. And the federal government doesn't move that fast. And I said, well, let me tell you something. It moved that fast in 1968, in 1969, in 1970 and 71 with draft notices. And a guy came out from an office and he said, you know what, buddy? I know exactly what you're talking about. Leave your papers and go to lunch and come back at 2 o'clock. And I came back and they had the papers. But you know what? Here I am telling the story 40 years later, but it left a bit, you know, you say to yourself, you get frustrated when you look around, when you see fraud, when you see all the money being expended, and you say to yourself, I'm powerless to do anything about it. So I think that books like this actually offer a little bit of a, not only enjoyment, not only an inside baseball look at some of this stuff, but I think they become a little bit cathartic. What do you think, Mike?
1: Well, yeah, I mean, I can say here in the community where I live in Seattle, you know, there was an election recently where the city attorney that came in is very, very soft on crime. And I hear people complaining about it constantly and feeling powerless. And in researching this book, The Fourth Option with Jack Carr, I spent a lot of time in New Orleans, which is where the book is set. And New Orleans is rather famous for its corruption and some simple things. You know, while I was there, one anecdote, there were all these signs in the windows that were talking about save IV. And I kept thinking, what are they talking about? Intravenous. And it was this company called IV, which is actually the Roman letter 4. And this company had been hired by the government to come in, by the city government, to come in and wash the streets every morning. And they spray this lemon pledge. It sounds crazy, but they spray this lemon pledge out of these big tanker trucks. And the lemony stuff goes into the gutters and everybody's happy. It smells great. It's all great. Everybody loves it and everybody wants this to continue. But some alderman or some politician came in and said, no, we have to get rid of that. And they wanted to bring in something and there was all kinds of corruption and stories written about it. And it's like this very simple thing that people liked and were benefiting from couldn't just continue because of what they perceived as corruption. So I thought it was a really great city, a great place to base this book.
0: You know, yes, and one person. So everybody likes it. Not everybody. There's no such thing as everybody, but universally it was well received. So anyway, so take the listeners through a little bit more of the book. We've got the hook set. Reel them in.
1: Sure. So, Chris Walker, the book actually tells a kind of a dual story, at the beginning because I think the reader is left to ponder, what happened to this man that he is so damaged? What happened to him in Afghanistan? And so you get a bit of that duality and switching back and forth between timelines of his experience, you know, back in the 2010s and then where he's at today, which is a dark place. He ends up in New Orleans. And he has by his side a dog. He was he served with other SEALs who were dog handlers, and that's how the SEAL teams work. There's a part of them that handles dogs, and then they sort of deploy with each of these teams. And he got to know this one dog, and the dog's name is Paladin. And so this dog is sort of damaged as well. He's combat damaged, just like Chris Walker is. And they're frankly more codependent than I think Chris Walker realizes, but he arrives in New Orleans. And anybody who's spent some time in New Orleans knows there's an area called the Ninth Ward, which was really devastated by, Katrina. And even to this day is not fully recovered. And so Walker arrives sort of uncovering this conspiracy to honor his dead friend in the Ninth Ward area, operating with his dog and with his arsenal and setting up. And so it's a lot of fun to see someone who is trained in a war zone react to that kind of environment.
0: Well, I will tell you this. I have certainly been to New Orleans. It's called the Big Easy for a reason. I am proud to say Mike Woodward. I don't know if I've ever drawn a sober breath in New Orleans. They've got some great food down there. They've got some wonderful history. And if you can't have fun at Pat O'Brien's when they're doing dueling pianos, then folks, you just don't have a pulse. Anyway, the book is called The Fourth Action, the fourth action. I've called it everything except option, the fourth option, and it's by Mike Woodward, our guest, and Jack Carr. I hope you've enjoyed the interview. I think you're going to enjoy the book. And by the way, we've got a book club meeting coming up at the View House Restaurant in Centennial on Wednesday, May 20th. And if you would like to come, it's open to all. We don't have membership. We don't have dues. We don't have a secret handshake. Everybody is welcome. It's on my website at mikeboyle.com. And if you just let the club coordinator know so that we know what size room to get, but we really enjoy this book club. It's really a fun option here for the show. Mike, thanks an awful lot for taking the time and telling us a little bit about the fourth option. Tell us a little bit about your background with Jack Ryan and some of your military experience. But thanks for spending some time with us, and I will see you virtually on the 20th of May.
1: That sounds great, Mike. Great to be with you today.
0: All right. Thank you so much. Now that we're almost over, what did we forget?
1: I forgot to plug one of my own books, too. That's called Red Tide, a novel of the next Pacific War that came out back in September, and is my kind of my personal passion project.
0: All right. Mike Woodward. We're going to go ahead and take a break here on The Restaurant Show.

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4: 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It is May 10th. It is Mother's Day. And I hope you are having a wonderful, wonderful time with family and friends. Our next event will be coming up this Saturday, the 16th, at the Great Hall. Those of you that have been know it. Those of you that have not, looked at my website, MikeBoyle.com. You cannot afford not to come to that event. Then, a week from today, the 17th, we're going to be at Taste of Philly in Highlands Ranch. We do a Memorial Weekend. I know it's not the exact day, but Memorial Weekend car show. The car show is free and it's a benefit for veterans. You say, well, if it's free, how do they make money? They take donations. They start with the national anthem, a flag presentation. It's always, always fun. But at any rate, we're going to have a special at the Taste of Philly. If you want to see some beautiful cars, that will be a week from today, May 17th. On Wednesday, the 20th, we are going to have the Restaurant Show Book Club at the View House Centennial. And we're going to have James Chandler, an author out of Wyoming, and we're going to have Mike Woodward, an author that we interviewed here earlier in this hour, and he will be joining us as well. Then the 23rd, all the information is on my website at MikeBoyle.com. So I want to get back to this article about beer prices at professional baseball games. I just think it's kind of interesting. Professional baseball in the United States originated in Cincinnati in 1869 and has been going strong ever since. MLB fans flock to see their favorite teams and munch on some stadium's hot dogs, sometimes to the detriment of their bank accounts because concessions get expensive. I told you the most expensive beer is at Nationals Park where the Washington Nationals play. $15.40 on average for a single beer. It cost a family of four just over $300 on average to see the Nats play. Yikes. All right, second, Camden Yards, Baltimore Orioles. The average price for a beer at Camden Yards, like you said, $15.40 at Washington Nationals Park. $15.40 at Camden Yards, it dropped down to $11.29, making it the second most expensive brew at Major League Baseball, but still $4 cheaper than the Washington Nationals. It goes into talking about, you can get a 16-ounce duck pin pale ale. I just don't know that I'd go to Baltimore's Camden Yards and have one of those for about $13, blah, blah, blah. All right, number three, and I don't think that anybody was surprised about this. Fenway Park, Boston is an expensive town, folks. I don't care what anybody says, but it's not $11. It's $10.79, which is nearly more than $5 more for a beer than at Yankee Stadium. That kind of surprised me a little bit. Cost a family of four, $300 to go to a Washington Nationals game. In Boston, it costs an average of a family of four about $366 for the game.

finally, well, we get two more. Chicago, both the White Sox and Cubs have expensive beer. When it comes to pricing, the Sox experience is like eating a nice steak while watching a remake of Nightmare on Elm Street. The beer might be good, but it's not worth the price. And of course, we all know that the Chicago White Sox, the last couple of years have had a horrible baseball team. They're improving slightly, but a beer is about $10.79. And but they have a $5 Tuesday, and I believe the Rockies an hour or two or three before the game, if you get in and you go up to the rooftop, I thought that beers were $3. Somebody told me that they're $4. So, you know, get to the game early and have a couple of beers and then sit down and watch the game. And finally, Wrigley Field. You know, everybody should experience Wrigley Field at some point in their life. The Cubbies are one of the most popular teams. Much like the Red Sox, Cubs were the lovable losers until recently. The team's had a nice run of success in recent years, making their $10.78 average beer price a decent trade-off for watching the game. Because, it's just Wrigley Field, and it's something that I think that everybody ought to see. Overall, it cost about $325 for a family of four to visit Wrigley Field. So anyway, it's baseball season, and I think sometimes if you nose around a little bit, you can get some ticket prices and maybe park a couple extra blocks away from Coors Field. You can save yourself a little money on parking, and hey, maybe you stop over to La Popular on Lawrence Street and you get some of their breakfast burritos. They are excellent, and maybe that takes the edge off when you get to the game and you just decide to have a couple beers rather than loading up on hot dogs and Dippin' Dots and all the other stuff that they offer through Aramark at Coors Field. Folks, that wraps up this hour. That wraps up this show. The final ending to the Mike Boyle Restaurant Show, Sunday, May 10th, 2026, Mother's Day shows. You know, it's my out song. But let me wrap up by saying adios, vaya con Dios, goodbye, go with God, and happy Mother's Day to all you moms out there. We love you. We appreciate you. All right, check out my website at MikeBoyle.com. Gonna probably about a

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2: U.S. Ambassador to the United Nations says President Trump is giving diplomacy a chance as the war with Iran continues. Mike Waltz appeared on ABC's This Week this morning.
3: That's up to President Trump as commander-in-chief to determine what constitutes a violation, when to go back to military action, or when to continue to give diplomacy a chance.
2: Waltz's comments come as Iran sent a response to a U.S. proposal to end the war in the Middle East. Iranian state media reported this morning it sent the response to mediators in Pakistan. President Trump said Friday that he was expecting a response soon on his framework for peace talks. New Federal Reserve data shows older Americans control the majority of the nation's wealth. Details from Rob Martier.
4: According to a recent report, baby boomers hold 51% of American wealth through real estate, stocks, pension benefits, private businesses, and other assets, collectively valued at $90 trillion at the end of 2025. Meanwhile, Generation X owns 26% of the wealth, worth $46 trillion.
2: About a dozen people are being hospitalized after what appears to be a boat explosion in southern Florida. Authorities in Miami were called to the Haulover Sandbar over reports of an explosion just before 1 p.m. Eastern. Crews discovered at least 11 injured people, including some with burn injuries. A witness told WTVJ that people were flying off the boat. The conditions of the victims have not been released, and details of the incident have not been confirmed. Comedian Stephen Colbert is staying out of talks about the show Selected to fill in a soon-to-be-vacated time slot. The Late Show is being replaced by Byron Allen's Comics Unleashed. Colbert was asked about the selection of a non-traditional Late Show during an interview with The Hollywood Reporter and said, "It's none of my business." May 21st is the series finale of The Late Show. I'm Lisa Cartman.
5: The Denver area forecast on this Sunday, Mother's Day. We salute all you moms out there today. Hope it's a great day for you. The weather will not disappoint with lots of sunshine today, highs near 70. A little bit breezy this afternoon with gusts up to about 15 miles per hour. Mostly clear tonight, lows in the upper 40s. Monday, kind of a heat wave on the way with high temperatures in the upper 80s under mostly sunny, dry conditions. Monday night, clear skies, lows down to 55. For Tuesday and for Wednesday, day continued dry with sunshine both days, highs in the middle to upper 80s, overnight lows in the mid-50s. I'm meteorologist Patrice Sutter.
6: Current temperature,
7: 58 degrees.
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14: Out of all the airlines that could partially consume a person, of course it's got to be Frontier. Good morning, I'm John Caldera. Give me a call. 303-696-1971. All right, so you heard it at the news. Frontier Airline kills somebody on a runway. Why is a pedestrian on the runway? There's just got to be like 500 jokes waiting for that because it's Frontier Airline. Now, chances are, no, I wouldn't want to say that. I love the terminology, partially consumed by the engine. So the guy's on the runway. This thing is taking off. It hits him, which means half of him, or some part of him, gets sucked into the engine. Well, by doing that, it causes lots of smoke. And I believe, I could be wrong, I believe the engines also power the air circulation in the cabin. So, before you know it, the cabin is being filled with smoke, the smoke of a cooked human being. Now, this is pretty cool. I mean, as far as an experiment goes, but of course, it's Frontier Airlines. This never happens to, you know, Air Force One. It doesn't happen to Virgin Airlines. You know, United Arab Emirates Airline. No. Frontier. Do you remember when Frontier was fun? I'm showing my age here, but Frontier was a homegrown airline, and it had a bit of a Colorado spirit to it. While all the other flight attendants wore stuffy outfits, they kind of wore polo shirts. They were more enjoyable. They would tell jokes. And then it turned into a discount airline and a a la carte airline where you have to pay for every little thing. I'm pretty certain that if there is a fire or a lack of oxygen in the cabin, those oxygen masks drop down, and they all have little card sliders on them, and you know the first 10 minutes is only $5, and then you can buy a subscription package at Frontier for, you know, the rest of the flight. It is such a weird experience. And I let me say this, I fly Frontier a lot. Why? Because I'm cheap. Because I'm remarkably cheap. And you get frontiered a lot. Frontiered a lot means you get stranded. The plane doesn't bring you home or get you there. It's part of what it does. And now, in order to use Frontier, you go to the terminal A, you go all the way to the end of the terminal. You think the terminal has finished, but no. You basically take a ladder down to ground level, and there, in this bus station of a terminal, is the Frontier section with a low ceiling and all the romance of a refugee camp. Now, finally, when you do get out of that to get to your plane, there's no jetway. You're outside. This way they save money on the gate fees because there's no jetway. You walk out to your plane, old school, and you walk up the steps. All those great images of you know, the Beatles landing at JFK, and they're walking down the steps, and all the girls are screaming. Well, you get to relive that every time you fly Frontier because you got to go up the steps or a ramp, and it's outside. You're in the elements. So if it's raining or if it's cold or if it's snowing, that's what you're walking through. But you can get a cheaper flight. So what was this guy doing out on the runway? Do you not know that you're on the runway? You think it would just be cool to watch the plane? Now, in the old Stapleton, you could drive right up to the fence. There was even a restaurant. What was it called? Something something Aerospace Squadron, Air Squadron. Like the 59th Air Squadron was a restaurant. And on rare occasions my folks would take us there for breakfast or something, and the planes would come in and they feel like they're kind of landing on you. You get that close. It's like, oh man, that's cool. You remember the scene from Wayne's World? See, it took me a second. Wayne's World, and they're sitting on the hood of their car having an argument, and the plane's coming in over them because they're hanging out by the airport. That used to be a thing. It was cheap entertainment. You hear the rumble of the plane, it gets really close, and it's loud, and it's wild, and it's cool. Well, you really can't do that anymore because they don't want you that close. For security reasons. Except this guy, my suspicion was just trying to check it out. So, at what speed do you get sucked into an engine? And I'm talking this from a physics point of view. It's not I'm imagining it's not like he landed and was standing there, and all of a sudden he was hit by the engine. The engine was, you know, rolling down along with the plane, and he just happened to be in the right spot that half of his body got sucked into an engine. I don't think so. My suspicion is, and please, if you're a pilot, if you know something about aerodynamics or flight, let me know. 303-696-1971. Yeah, and this is gruesome, but go with it. If he's, you know, 50 feet away from the engine as it's coming closer, does he still get sucked into it? You know, like a bird strike. Is it one of those things that he goes into it? And why in the world did it cause smoke inside the cabin? What? And I got to think the guys who own Frontier Airlines are just like, oh, again, why us? Why us? You know, all the pictures of the Frontier Airline plane just sitting out there with all the spectacular slides, evacuation slides, popped open. And, you know, there's half a guy somewhere. And there's half a guy nowhere at all. 303-696-1971. It's kind of like the danger of light rail and rail in general. When RTD was trying to pass its fast tracks thing way back in 2004, at Independence Institute, we put out a series of studies. And people kind of scratched their head when we said it's going to kill a lot of people. We had to clarify. No. You don't die when you're inside the light rail, except maybe of crime. It's outside. No matter what rail runs into, rail usually wins. Rail always wins. And when they put rail at grade crossings, now the original fast tracks had all the rail going over streets. But that cost money, and so when they ran out of money, they put them down on the streets, meaning which it's going to kill more people. It turns out that light rail per passenger mile is the most deadly form of transportation. Not to the people who ride it, but to the people who are around it. And especially today when you've got drugged up vagrants staggering around rail stations or rail tracks, they die. Right. But on a plane? How in the world did you do this on an airplane? How in the world did you get out onto a runway? Were you late for your flight? Were you chasing down your Frontier flight like it was a bus you were trying to catch and it was just a little ahead of you? No, wait for me, just a little, wait. Is that what happened? Must be. All right. 303-696-1971. We've got so many things to talk about. While the state legislature is busy spending all your money and then putting you into this huge $1.5 billion budget deficit, they just voted to increase their pay. Classy. I was part of this. I am somewhat responsible for this ridiculous idea. So, they're going to get increased salary along with higher per diems and mileage rates. And I know the idea is that, oh, our poor lawmakers, they don't make any money. They don't make any money. So they earn $47,000 a year. Well, that's not a lot. Well, wait a second. It's $47,500 divided by a 120-day legislative session comes out to $400 a day. That's before they start making money from their mileage. Or if they live a little outside of the Denver metro area, pay to rent a place. Do you make $400 a day when you work? That's not bad. Let's just do that one real fast. $400 times, let's call it 250 work days. That's $100,000 a year. That's what they get paid, plus all these expenses. Well, that's not enough. So they put together this commission that recommended they get a higher raise. Guess who was on that commission? I was. Guess who voted against this pay raise? I did. Explain that when we get back. 303-696-1971. I'm John Caldera. Keep it right here. 710 KNUS.
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15: 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In his new movie, The Dragon's Prophecy, Dinesh D'Souza brings the new Middle East into focus with a message of perseverance, faith, and a shared global destiny.
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0: 25 minutes after. Good morning, John Caldera. Give me a call, 303-696-1971. So Rose Puglisi, who was the former minority leader of the State House, gives me a call about a year ago or something, and says, you got to do this for me. No. I need you to be on this commission. I don't want to be on this commission. Please do it for me, says Rose with that particular voice. Me, do it for me. We're friends, please. And she's such a wonderful person. How could I say no? So I agree to be on this pay evaluation commission. And you know how this goes. So the way these commissions are done is that they're stacked. And you have to have a couple token conservatives. I was one of them. Another great analyst at Independence Institute, Joshua Scharf, was the other. He did a much better job. He was much more patient than I. And this ridiculous commission, you know, started looking at, well, what should we pay these guys? And I had one constant theme, which was, instead of paying them more, since they get paid for doing 120 days worth of work, if we want to increase their pay per day, let's just decrease the days. Let's switch a 120-day session to a 90-day session and keep the pay the same. See, Colorado's legislators are supposed to be us. They're supposed to have jobs. Because if you don't, you end up getting what you have in Congress. People who are professional hacks. People who are professional politicians. They don't have businesses. They don't have jobs to go back to. They don't have to. They could just spend all day noodling around on how to mess up our lives. That's what they have in California, a full-time legislature. What's your job? I'm a legislator. Really, what does that mean? I get to make laws. So you don't actually produce anything. I produce bureaucracy. Versus, I'm a farmer, and the reason we have this session in the middle of the winter is because that's when I can get away from the farm and donate part of my time to community service by being a legislator. That's what it's supposed to be. It wasn't that long ago that a legislator was paid $17,000 to do his job. $17,000. That was it. $17,000 for 120 days. They now get nearly $48,000 for 120 days. That's a pretty nice salary. Plus, you get all the benefits. Plus, you get every mile. Plus, you get expenses. And then you've got people who live out of town and they get higher per diems. And then every time you go to a meeting, you get more mileage. There's all sorts of games that are played when it comes to the per diem, as any traveling salesman knows. So they want to pay more. Wait a second. What has that got to do with how good they are? So Joshua Scharf, who was on this committee, said, you know, there's a disconnect. This committee is doing what bureaucratic committees always do. They look at the peers. What do they do in other states? Because who the hell cares what they do in other states? This is our state. And he said, you know what? Shouldn't there be some part of this which is an incentive that the better Colorado does, the better they do? So when inflation is up and our budget deficit is high, they don't get a pay increase. If Colorado's economy is doing well, and there's surplus in the budget, then they get a raise. Well, that idea didn't go anywhere. Anyway, no. Performance-based, no. Nothing like that. So it was just time to kick up their pay. It's time to give them more money. All right, so House members are going to make nearly 50 grand. Both going to make 50 grand. And with sizable increases for the AG's office, the governor's pay is going to get bumped up by 15 grand, the lieutenant governor by 4 grand, the secretary of state gets a 26 grand bump, the treasurer gets 28, and the attorney general is going to get a $52,000 bump. No wonder Jenna wants to become attorney general. I just want you to know, I tried. I tried. But that was about it. It was stacked. So my big worry is that Colorado's progressive ruling elite want to make it a profession to be a lawmaker. They really want to do something like California, where they can have a year-long thing and they don't have to do anything else but be a lawmaker. How do you feel about that? Shouldn't you have some sort of skill outside of this? I mean, usually our lawmakers have been lawyers who can have their offices cover while they're gone for a few months. A whole bunch of teachers, because the teachers union loves that. And they can take some time off of school. And then you've now got people who do nothing but legislate. They do nothing except mess around in your life. So the House members are going to get a 2.8% raise, 4.5% raise for members of the Senate. I don't understand the difference of that, but that's what it did. These things are cooked. I know that's going to surprise you. These things are cooked. The legislative session has just a couple more days, and don't worry, they can do a lot of damage in just a couple of days. Sometimes legislative sessions seem to have themes, you know, overriding issues that kind of taint the whole 120 days. Sometimes it's housing, sometimes it's this, sometimes it's that. This year, if you had to put the theme together in a term, it would be screwing democracy. Now, keep in mind, these are the guys who are claiming no kings, that they're running to stop Donald Trump from stealing your democracy. And so that's why you need to elect him, because that's job one, is protecting Coloradans from Trump stealing your democracy. Yet, these are the guys who are, how to put this properly, stealing your democracy. I mean, quite literally. They passed, Senate Bill 150? I think it's 150. That steals your elected positions on the RTD board. We don't want people to be elected, which I always thought was democracy. And instead, they're going to rip that away and put in appointed insiders. How is that not an attack on democracy? And they won't address that aspect of it. They just won't do it. You know, Tabor is democracy. The Taxpayer Bill of Rights is the ultimate democracy. You want to increase government spending? You ask the people. No, they call things fees, so they don't have to ask the people. And this year, they're putting forward another, can we take your Tabor refunds forever, initiative. And they're lying on the ballot. They say it's going to go to education. No, it doesn't go to education. It just goes to them. It just goes to them. Delightful. Just delightful. But at the end of the session, with just mere days left, this is how undemocratic they are. There is a citizens' initiative to bring back some funding for roads. Heaven forbid we bring back some funding for roads. And it would tell the legislature, you got to spend $700 million on roads. The legislature is passing a bill. And it's cooked. It will pass. I think it's 1430. That says if the citizens, through their democracy, vote to spend more on roads, then this new law pops in and takes that money away. It basically says we're going to undo this initiative before it even gets a chance to be passed. So if it gets passed, nothing happens. It negates an initiative before it happens. There's another initiative out there to say that you can have gas appliances, natural gas appliances. Well, they don't like that either. So that there's rumors that in the last day here, they're going to drop a bill that's going to mess with that should it pass. Do you understand what's going on here? These same ass clowns who are saying Donald Trump is stealing your democracy are, in fact, stealing your democracy. They're taking away your elected offices. They are destroying elected offices and turning them into appointed offices. If Donald Trump did this, the country would go ablaze. They're saying if you express yourself at the ballot box, because I always thought democracy meant respecting what the voters say at the ballot box, they say if you vote for more funding for roads, we're going to preempt this and say, no, if you vote for that, we're just going to lower the amount of money we put towards roads now to make it even. The arrogance of this. And it's made even sweeter because they're the ones who scream, defend democracy. Defend democracy. This is, do I dare say evil? Does this go up to the level of evil? Let me ask you that. Is what the Colorado State Legislature doing, is it evil? Is destroying democracy to get their way evil? The theme, the song, the motto, the logo of this legislature is because we effing can. We want this, we're going to make it happen. We're going to have laws against misgendering. Yeah, we can make that happen. Who cares about your civil liberties of free speech? Oh, Do you like voting on things? Do you like voting on taxes? No, we're not going to do that. Do you like voting on elected offices? No, we're going to take those elected offices away. Even though they were created by a vote of the people. An elected RTD board was created by a vote of the people. And they with a straight face say Donald Trump's a threat to democracy. They are passing bills that will negate your expressed will at the ballot box. If you vote for this road funding bill, they're passing a bill, and it's cooked. It will pass. And it will say, no, it just doesn't count. You want to put a $7 million towards roads? Well, we're going to suck $7 million out of roads so that there is absolutely no benefit. That's respect for the will of the people? They have the friggin' nerve to say Donald Trump is a threat to democracy, yet they do this? If you want to learn more about that, go to independentcolorado.co. That's our little group to try to fight this kind of stuff.
1: U.S. Ambassador to the United Nations says President Trump is giving diplomacy a chance as the war with Iran continues. Mike Waltz appeared on ABC's This Week this morning.
2: That's up to President Trump as commander-in-chief to determine what constitutes a violation, when to go back to military action, or when to continue to give diplomacy a chance.
1: Waltz's comments come as Iran sent a response to a U.S. proposal to end the war in the Middle East. Iranian state media reported this morning it sent the response to mediators in Pakistan. President Trump said Friday that he was expecting a response soon on his framework for peace talks. New Federal Reserve data shows that older Americans control the majority of the nation's wealth. According to the report, baby boomers hold 51% of American wealth through real estate, stocks, pension benefits, private businesses, and other assets. And don't forget to celebrate Mom today.
3: Did you buy something for your mother? What are you waiting for?
1: Happy Mother's Day. I'm Lisa Carton.
4: 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November the 11th, 1966, then Captain Swindell's jet shot down over North Vietnam, his last scheduled combat mission. He will spend the next 7 years being shuffled around various prison camps, including the notorious Hanoi Hilton. And while he was in the Hilton, he shared the cell with future senator and presidential candidate John McCain.
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13: How long ago was it? 15 minutes to the top of John Caldera. Give me a call, 303-696-1971. There's only 3 days left in the session. This has been one of the most amazing legislative sessions. The arrogance, the hubris is just out of control on every level of government. Now, mind you, this could happen as well if Republicans had such control over so long that they had free will to do anything they wanted. You know, having roadblocks in government is a good thing. Gridlock in government, good thing. Hard to change laws, good thing. Because when you have a near supermajority and you've got Colorado shackled to progressives, you get what we're getting now. It's going to change. It's going to change because things are going to get bad here. I mean, yeah, I know they're getting bad already, but I mean, they're going to get really bad. You cannot put in this level of bureaucracy, this level of command and control, without a state having serious economic issues. And they are going to start bubbling up bigger and bigger. Let's grab a couple of these calls. 303-696-1971. Out to Arvada we go. Good morning, Henry. You're with John Caldera.
14: Well, hello, John. It's a pleasure to be with you. And
13: thank you.
14: It's only in Colorado do we get, well, we're going to take away your democracy, but, you know, you're going to pay us more for it. Isn't that a wonderful deal? And well, even if we got everybody taken out and Republicans put in, oh, this is a great deal, and we would probably get a similar thing with the new incoming people. Is this government really in that bad a shape in the state of Colorado, regardless of the party?
13: It is. And one party rule is always a danger. And it's a shame that Republicans are such an embarrassment that they cannot win. They refuse to win, and that's too bad. A lot of this
14: you
13: is
14: don't have balance.
13: There.
14: Yeah, and that's it's like we have to work together. No, not if you don't have any power, dude. We got the power. Sit down over there and shut up. You have nothing to say about it. And that just really makes me angry.
13: There is a subtlety and a nuance that the left has when it comes to operating the mechanisms, the levers of power. They know how to change things so that, like compounded interest, their power grows and solidifies. They're tricky little things like changing the level of a committee. And what I mean by that is, or a commission. We have the Public Utilities Commission, which is wildly, wildly powerful. And before, we also had this Air Quality Control Council, and they would make recommendations. Well, with a change of law, they turned the council into a commission. So now this Air Quality Commission has power just like the PUC. So the governor can stack it with his appointees, and they have regulatory authority to do all sorts of things. They're talking about fining employers if too many of your employees drive to work. that you're supposed to keep a database of how your employees get to work, and if not enough of them bicycle or take the trolley, then you're going to pay a fine. I mean, it's that level of command and control. They're genius.
14: You're kidding.
13: No, but it's by changing how government works and slowly expanding its power and making it more and more opaque by taking away democracy. That's what they do. They have exempted themselves, the state legislature, from open meetings laws so they can have their private caucus meetings decide what they're going to do to us, and we don't get to watch their deliberations. They just walk out, slap the gavel down, and pass what they've passed in the secret dark room.
14: Well, John, can I ask one thing that's a good thing? I have voted against, and I live in Arvada now. I've moved from Denver, lived in Denver for 40 years, and every 2 years I've voted against Diana DeGette. Republican, I was a Democrat for many years, always voted against Diana DeGette. Is it possible that it seems like it's possible that she's going to be primaried out?

0: when John Hickenlooper, a sitting senator, has to petition on because of a progressive socialistic challenger on the left, that just tells you how crazy the left is.
1: Julie Gonzalez.
0: Yeah. And by the way, she's a communist. You know, she's
1: not John Hickenlooper.
0: She's not John Hickenlooper. And John Hickenlooper is, how to put it, a tired squishbag liberal.
1: Pale, stale, and male.
0: Pale, stale, and male.
1: That's a phrase I heard on Peter's show.
0: I've heard that term. And it's true. But think of how hard left this progressive movement is in Colorado. And it's going to boil up. Mark my words, put it into your little diary of things. Just as the Republicans have had their civil war over the last decade and just embarrassed themselves completely, well, this is happening to the Democrats. There is a civil war brewing, even though the media doesn't like to point at it, between Democrats and socialists.
1: Yes, and there is. We are in transformation times.
0: Yeah, it's going to be beautiful to see them.
1: I can't, in good conscience, I can't vote for Phil Weiser. I won't vote for Phil Weiser. I'm having the hardest time thinking about I'm going to have to vote for Michael Bennett.
0: And me both. Oh, my God. And so I'm looking at this going, are you kidding me? I'm actually going to vote in a primary for Bennett, but marginally he's less bad.
1: But we need good. We don't need less bad, John. You agree with me. I know you do.
0: I agree, but... And let me put it on the line. Barb Kirkmeyer is one classy broad. She is smart. She knows the legislature inside and out. She is a political animal, and she's principled. All right. There's no doubt that she is the preferred Republican candidate. If you care about down ballot races, I just don't see how even Barb Kirkmeyer is going to win a general election in this environment.
1: So, it would do good for the state, though. And
0: it would be,
1: won the governorship.
0: Yeah, let me make it very clear. In the fall, I will be voting for Barb. I think she'll win the primary. But if you have to weigh in on the Democratic one, I might vote for Bennett. To keep Weiser out. And that's just awful. It's just, God, I want to take a shower after that.
1: I just threw up in my mouth.
0: All right, we'll talk to you later. Let's take a quick break for news. I'm John Caldera. Keep it here. Good old 710 KNUS.
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6: 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Denver. Colorado. USA. Hit the news, boys.
7: The U.S. ambassador to the United Nations says President Trump is giving diplomacy a chance to end the conflict with Iran.
8: That's up to President Trump as commander-in-chief to determine what constitutes a violation, when to go back to military action, or when to continue to give diplomacy a chance.
7: Waltz appeared on ABC's This Week. His comments come as airstrikes have been reported near the Strait of Hormuz despite the ceasefire. Meanwhile, Iran has reportedly sent a response to a U.S. proposal to end the war in the Middle East. President Trump said Friday that he was expecting a response soon on his framework for peace talks. The Iranian military is warning of consequences for any country that enforces sanctions on the Islamic Republic. An army spokesman said foreign countries will, quote, face problems passing their ships through the Strait of Hormuz as a result. He made the claim today on Iranian state media and added that during its ceasefire with the U.S., Iran has strengthened its forces and updated its defensive and offensive positions. Airstrikes are still being reported despite the ceasefire. Health officials are evacuating passengers from a cruise ship in the Canary Islands after a deadly hantavirus outbreak. Spanish authorities say the MV Hondius cruise ship arrived at the city of Tenerife this morning. About 100 passengers are still on the ship, including 17 Americans. CDC Director Jay Bhattacharya says the hantavirus will not lead to a pandemic like the coronavirus did.
9: This is not COVID, and we don't want to treat it like COVID. We don't want to cause a public panic over this. We want to treat it with the hantavirus protocols that we're successful in containing outbreaks in the past.
7: CDC personnel are escorting the American passengers off the ship and onto a charter flight to Nebraska, where they will be placed in quarantine. Three people on the ship have died of the virus. It's shaping up to be a stormy Mother's Day in the south central U.S. Hail, flooding, and damaging winds are in the forecast through Monday from Texas to Mississippi. I'm Lisa Carton.
10: The Denver area forecast on this Sunday, Mother's Day. We salute all you moms out there today. Hope it's a great day for you. The weather will not disappoint with lots of sunshine today, highs near 70. A little bit breezy this afternoon with gusts up to about 15 miles per hour. Mostly clear tonight, lows in the upper 40s. Monday, kind of a heat wave on the way with high temperatures in the upper 80s under mostly sunny, dry conditions. Monday night, clear skies, lows down to 55. For Tuesday and for Wednesday, continued dry dry with sunshine both days, highs in the middle to upper 80s, overnight lows in the mid-50s. I'm meteorologist Patrice Sutter.
5: Current temperature?
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14: The lawfare superstructure is the single biggest threat to President Trump. 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
19: Five minutes after, good morning, welcome. I'm John Caldera. Give me a call, 303-696-1971. Just a few more days of the Colorado legislative session, and even rumors of a special session. because they just haven't done enough to you. I've been doing this work for over three decades. I've never seen such arrogance, such hypocrisy. And I just love every time when they say, Donald Trump needs to be stopped. We got to protect you from Donald Trump. We got to protect democracy. We've got to defend democracy. Well, if you like democracy, you like the Taxpayer Bill of Rights. If you like democracy, you like elected offices. If you like democracy, you respect the will of the voters. And these guys are doing all the opposite. They are taking away directly elected positions. I mean, I've never seen anything like this. If Donald Trump said, you know what? You know those congressional seats? No, we're just going to not have them anymore. I'm going to put in my own appointees. Could you imagine what would happen? Well, that's exactly what the legislature and our governor is doing, taking away our elected RTD board and putting in their own insider cronies. Oh, I'm sorry, experts, because they want expertise. You know, when they say, well, we want a more competent board. We want a more functional board. No, you want a more loyal board. You want a board that does what you want it to do. That's your expert. Incredible. And now to see them passing bills to negate citizens' initiatives before you even get a chance to vote on it. You get this? We can finally have a vote to get some money to our roads. It forces the legislature to spend money on roads. Now, this is not unusual. I will turn you to something called Amendment 23 back in. Oh, my God. There must be 1999 or 2000. I think it was 2000. And Amendment 23 said the legislature must spend more money on education. It basically said, your job is to spend more money on education. And the left was like all over it. Polis put money into the campaign to pass it. And now he's going to sign a bill that says, no, the people can't tell us where to put their money. Remarkable. Absolutely remarkable. All right, 303-696-1971. There are rumors that they're going to do the same thing with a gas bill. There's an initiative out there that might make on the ballot that says you have a right to buy appliances that use natural gas. And they're going to pass something that says if this initiative passes, localities can still outlaw gas appliances. The arrogance. And mind you, it wouldn't be so bad if they didn't turn around and then say democracy is under attack by Donald Trump. Donald Trump ain't doing nothing compared to what you guys are doing. And you know it. That's the part that drives me crazy. And you know it. Delicious. Absolutely delicious. All right. Something else happened this week, which I thought was pretty interesting. And I love it. I just love it. Donald Trump's Department of Justice has filed suit against the state of Colorado and the Department of Public Safety, asking a federal court to block the enforcement of our ludicrous 15-round magazine limit for firearms. Wow. It says that it's unconstitutional, which I agree. The complaint goes further than that. The DOJ is arguing that enforcing the law itself constitutes a violation of civil rights protections. Here's from the Department of Justice's press release. quote, Colorado's ban on certain magazines is political virtue signaling at the expense of Americans' constitutional right to keep and bear arms. So there's a great little website, We the Second. Leslie Hollywood, who's just a terrific Second Amendment advocate, wrote this up for us. The complaint is about one thing and one thing only, Colorado's magazine ban passed, can you believe it, it's 13 years ago already, 2013. I'm like, God, it just seems like yesterday. The law prohibits the sale, transfer, manufacture of magazines capable of holding more than 15 rounds. So a previous challenge of the law was dismissed by the 10th Circuit on standing grounds. This was back in 2016. The court did not actually rule on the constitutionality of the magazine ban itself. What has not happened before is that the federal government is now stepping in and framing the issue the way the complaint does. That is, this is new territory. This is good. And this is after the Department of Justice says, we're going to go after the city and county of Denver for their assault weapon ban, which allowed, of course, our wonderful mayor, Mike Johnson, to beat his chest and go, oh, no, you won't. No, you won't. So I don't know if you remember 2013. They said, no, we're just limiting magazines to 15 rounds. To which I said, no, you are going to be outlawing all sorts of guns. And the gun phobes were like, oh, no, John, no, no. You can still get those guns. And I said, but a lot of these guns don't have 15-round magazines. Many of them come from companies that don't make a 15-round version that fits those guns. And they say, oh, that's not an issue, because they don't know. You know, a Glock 17 takes 17 rounds. Now, you can get... Glock makes all sorts of magazines. You can get magazines that have 15 rounds or 10 rounds for a Glock 17. But there's a whole category of guns that you can't. Like, if you want a Springfield XD 9mm gun, it's a classic gun, been around a long time. It comes in a 16 or 17 round magazine. That's what it comes with. What? So you can buy the gun, but you can't buy the magazine to make it work. It's like saying you can buy a toy, but you can't use the batteries.
5: What if we just promised to not put more than 15 rounds in our 20-round magazine? Just saying.
19: I think it's a beautiful idea. We promise. And as predicted, over the last 13 years since the passing of this ban, there has been a proliferation of guns that have no 15-round magazines, that the models come the way they are. And you look at it, and there are scores of guns now that are illegal in Colorado because you can buy the gun, but you cannot buy the magazine. They did this on purpose. They know it would outlaw guns. So, when this magazine ban was happening, I, of course, went out and bought a bunch of magazines, as many people did. I gave a bunch of magazines to my daughter. I wrote up a little paper and said, here, I'm giving you these magazines. So when I die, they can't take them away from you. Now, I never had an AR-15. I mean, I was like, oh, I'll get around to it. I got bigger things to do right now. So here I am with a stockpile of AR-15 magazines and no AR-15. Oh, good God. And then so finally I need to go out and buy an AR. So thank you, Colorado legislature. Because of you, my arsenal is pretty well packed up, because I never would have bought this stuff unless you were going to outlaw it. In the same way, I remind you that this coming August is the deadline for the new ridiculous, out-of-control, semi-automatic ban in Colorado. Ban is, of course, too tough of a term. But in order to buy any semi-automatic gun after August, you will have to, one, go to your county sheriff and ask him for permission to then go take a two-day class on gun safety before you can get your permit to buy a semi-automatic. Let me say this again. You have to go to your sheriff, and he may or may not give you permission to go take the class. He may or may not charge you out the wazoo for the permission. He may or may not get you an answer within 20 years. And he may say no without giving you any reason. It's not a shall issue, it's a may issue, a permission slip to take a class on gun safety. Then, after you get your permission slip, then you get to go pay again for a gun safety class that will take 2 days before then you get a permission slip that you can bring to a firearms dealer and purchase a gun. Did you get all that? Did you get all that? If you want a regular, standard, semi-automatic, 22 rifle, you want to get the classic old Ruger. What is that Ruger? 10-22, that's what it is. You want to get the classic Ruger 22 that every kid in Kansas gets when he turns 12. You will have to go to your sheriff. If your sheriff doesn't like you, doesn't like your skin color, doesn't like your gender, doesn't like guns, he can just deny it. He doesn't have to give a reason. There's no deadline as to when he has to get you an answer. So he can stonewall you for months and months and years and years. If you feel that you're being stalked, if you feel unsafe, if you're a woman and you know there's some guy trying to hurt you, well, hopefully your sheriff will give you permission. Hopefully your sheriff will give you permission. And then, hopefully, you can take the class. And hopefully you'll be able to afford not only the incredible time commitment, but the incredible expense. But let's remember, it is the left who loves poor people. It is the left who loves minorities. And it's the left who punishes them for being poor. Over and over and over again. So all that to say, if you've got, latest Glock 19 and you're like, I'd like to buy that, you better buy it before August. If there's a semi-automatic shotgun and you want to go hunting, what's nice about a semi-automatic shotgun, there's a little less recoil in it. Well, you better go get that now. If there is a hunting rifle that is also semi-automatic, because you want to do some deer or elk hunting, you better get that gun now. Because you won't be able to get it soon. Wow. Isn't that incredible? I'm honored. I'm thrilled. I'm grateful that the Department of Justice is trying to liberate us from Colorado's gun phobes. Of course, this will take years and years and years to walk through the courts, and if we get a different president with a different point of view, we'll drop those cases. It only gets worse.
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0: 25 minutes after, I'm John Caldera. Give me a call, 303-696-1971. What do you think about Trump coming to the rescue of gun owners in Colorado? I love it. I love that the Justice Department is bringing this lawsuit on our behalf. I hope it's successful. Now, the anti-gun judges will slow walk this, and they'll wait until we get a President AOC or similar, at which point they know that the lawsuit will be dropped. What a shame. What a shame. I'm looking forward to this making it up to the courts. Yeah. So the place where I work, Independence Institute, houses the great scholar Dave Koppel. Dave Koppel has written law articles and journals over the decades that have been used in all the big gun decisions, including the Heller decision, where Antonin Scalia made it very clear in his writing that it is a individual right, not a collective right. Just like your right of speech and your right to religion and your right to assemble, that whole we the people, you know, the right of the people to be free in their homes of unreasonable searches, the right of the people to have free speech, the right of the people to keep and bear arms, they all mean the people. They all mean you and me. Furthermore, in the latest Bruin decision, he said, wait a second, the right to keep and bear arms. There's that other word there, bear, which is spelled like bear in the Constitution, which has changed now to B-A-R-E, but it's still bear, which means you have a right to have a gun on you. On you. That means what exactly? And these lower courts refuse to enforce these Supreme Court decisions, so it's got to keep going back to the Supreme Court. I just wish it would happen faster. Let's go up to Greeley, talk to Jerry. Jerry, welcome. You're with John Caldera. Glad to have you.
1: John, I remember a few months after the Senate Bill 3 passed that Dave Koppel and a co-author put out a paper going into details about the specifics of the wording and which guns would be affected. And as I understand it, as I recall, there was some ambiguity, some question as to the effect on handguns, that there might be, well, basically it would be up to the discretion of the Attorney General.
0: Exactly, and we worked with the Attorney General's office to try to get some clarification on that, because the magazines, as it was written, a magazine that has the ability or the capability to hold more than 15 rounds, well, lots of guns, lots of magazines have the capability of doing that. I used to illustrate this during that gunfight with a Glock magazine. And I'd say, here's a 15-round magazine. This is legal. And then I'd pop off the bottom and I'd put a little adder on it, a little thing that adds two rounds. Same spring, so just you put on this thing and you can fit more rounds in. Now it's illegal. So technically, does that mean the 15-round is illegal because it can be altered this way? And the Attorney General issued rules saying, no, that's still okay. But it doesn't mean a future Attorney General will follow those rules.
1: Well, and I believe that Mr. Koppel's paper also got into the technicalities of the action of a handgun, the recoil operated versus right. Gas blowback, and but in general, do I understand correctly that it's up to the Attorney General to just issue a decision? And
0: no, you know, sooner or later it can always go to a judge. So If a prosecutor wants to push it, they can push it. There's nothing solved here until the Supreme Court really takes care of it. And it's just, it's so maddening. You might recall when Diana DeGette, during a press conference or a debate or something, was asked, well, what about all the magazines that are already out there? She had a national ban on what she called high-capacity magazines. And she said, well, you know, sooner or later, those, when they're used, you know, will be disposed of and they'll go away. In other words, you shoot them and then you throw them away. She literally thought that you buy magazines with rounds of ammunition and pre-installed, you shoot the magazine, and then you throw away the magazine. She didn't realize, like a Pez candy dispenser, you fill it back up with candy and you eat it again. You use it again. That magazines can be used over and over and over again. And that magazines need to be cared for and cleaned and need to have springs redone. You know, the legislature passed a barrel ban, that if you're going to buy a replacement barrel for your gun, and you do need to on occasion buy a replacement barrel, some people want to try a different barrel with a different spin ratio or something that's longer or something that's shorter, you'll have to go to a federally licensed firearm dealer to buy a barrel. Not the gun frame, but just a barrel. Why? Because somebody came up with this great idea. Well, you know, if we get rid of barrels, then it'll be harder for them to make guns. Do you agree? Oh, I think we lost our caller. All right. There I am, just bloviating. I just get so angry with this stuff. It just gets so remarkably frustrating to have people who know nothing about a topic write the laws to destroy people's rights on, you know, they don't know anything about it. So you've got Diana DeGette writing laws and proposing bills on magazines, and she doesn't even know how they work. She didn't even know that you use them again. It is pure emotion. And to think that this state of Colorado, this once wonderfully independent, wonderfully individualistic, gun-toting place, now has gun laws worse than California, it is bizarre. You know, I remember getting into guns, and I get all the catalogs and all the accessory catalogs and gun catalogs. And down at the bottom of every product, there would be this little asterisk. And it would say something like, this product not available in Massachusetts or California. And I remember reading that thinking, oh my God, those poor people in those states. Everybody else in the country gets to buy what they want. They can't. Good thing I live in Colorado, because, you know, I don't have to worry about that. And now Colorado's gun laws are worse than California. We're going to have this scheme where you can't buy a gun unless you ask your sheriff, Mother, may I please? Now, how that isn't a violation of the Second Amendment, I'm not certain. That you've got to get permission from your sheriff to buy a gun. And he doesn't have to say yes. He doesn't have to have a timeline for when he gets back to you. You can ask him and he'll say, I'll get back to you sometime. It's like when you run into somebody and you go, hey, we ought to get together. And you go, yeah, let's get together sometime. All right, Jerry's back on the line. Jerry, you had something else you wanted to say. Go ahead.
1: Yes, sir. My recollection was that on the semi-auto ban, there's a list of exceptions, and I don't know how the gun haters let this one slip through, but I believe that the M1A semi-automatic rifle, which is a superb battle rifle, will still be available, and that those are available with original manufacturers 15-round magazines, so that they would be perfectly legal in Colorado. A good 308 battle rifle with a OE 15
0: rounds.
1: Are
0: those ones that take a clip? You have to open it up and shove the clip down into the gun?
1: Well, then, they were built on the old Garand action like that, but they're now they have a detachable box magazine.
0: Interesting. Yep. All right. Yeah, I'm not certain about that. Now, Colorado does not have a so-called assault weapon ban, but they did pass a law, and our libertarian governor signed it into law, that allows cities to ban semi-automatics of their choosing. So, for instance, in my hometown of Boulder, where I'm sure I'm a criminal, it's odd. So they have to describe what an assault weapon is. And it's like describing pornography. There is no real definition of this slang term assault weapon. So it's a gun that has a removable magazine. All right, that's 90% of all guns. But it has to have a pistol grip. What? Because a pistol grip is what makes a gun evil, nothing else. It has to, if it has a folding stock, heaven forbid it has a fold, because guns don't kill people, folding stocks kill people. There's no definition for this. In fact, one of the definitions is it has a magazine in front of the trigger. What does that matter? So you're a gunny, you'll get this. Technically, my Mini 14, Ruger Mini 14, solid gun, just an incredible gun. If I have the wood stock on it, it's not an assault weapon. But if I put a polymer stock on it that has a pistol grip and a folding stock, same gun, same machinery, same semi-automatic, you pull the trigger once and only one bullet comes out, then it's all of a sudden an assault weapon. And I'm thinking, how is this possible? How in the world is this same gun different if you put different lipstick on it? What in the world? And it's because they don't understand guns, and there's no other way for them to describe guns, assault weapons, other than things that they think look mean.
1: Yeah, I remember when you put out that excellent video demonstrating that, but the M1A is actually just like an enlarged version of the Mini 14.
0: I was in Vegas the other week and went to this gun range and shot a couple different guns, including, I forget what it was. What's the machine gun that has the old World War II machine gun? I think it was British or maybe German. And it has the magazine that pops out of the side on this weird 90-degree angle. You know, it's just like the stupidest design, but...
2: Yeah. It was called a Sten.
0: What was it called?
2: A Sten. A Sten machine gun, yeah.
0: Yeah, so I got to shoot one of those, which was really fun. And then I shot an M1 Garand. And an M1 Garand is the gun that our grandfathers fought the big one in. And it's this big, hunkin' semi-automatic one trigger pull, one shot, and you put in the rounds on the top, you shove it down with a clip, and then after 10 shots, you hear a little bing as it shoots the little clip out of the gun. And this thing, in my mind, was like 8 feet long in the size of a tree trunk. And I'm thinking, our grandfathers drug this all over Europe on their back? Oh, my God. God, how did they do that? It was ridiculous compared to an AR format or anything else. I was like, these guys were men. Do you agree with me? Have you seen an M1 Garand?
1: Yes, sir, I do. I just wanted to give the audience a tip about the M1A, because my reading of the law is those will still be available, and with the 15-round mags from the manufacturer, and they really are a good gun.
0: Oh, I miss Colorado. I just miss Colorado. Hey, have a good one. Thanks for the call. 303-696-1971. What do you think about Trump suing Colorado on behalf of gun owners?
3: U.S. Ambassador to the United Nations says President Trump is giving diplomacy a chance to end the conflict with Iran.
4: That's up to President Trump as commander-in-chief to determine what constitutes a violation, when to go back to military action, or when to continue to give diplomacy a chance.
3: Waltz appeared on ABC's This Week. His comments come as airstrikes have been reported near the Strait of Hormuz despite the ceasefire. Meanwhile, Iran has reportedly sent a response to a U.S. proposal to end the war in the Middle East. Health officials are evacuating passengers from a cruise ship in the Canary Islands after a deadly hantavirus outbreak. Spanish authorities say the MV Hondius cruise ship arrived at the city of Tenerife this morning. About 100 passengers are still on the ship, including 17 Americans. In the south central U.S. today, it's shaping up to be a stormy Mother's Day. Hail, flooding, and damaging winds are in the forecast through Monday from Texas to Mississippi. I'm Lisa Carton.
5: Hi, it's Peter Boyles. 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November the 11th, 1966, then Captain Swindell's jet shot down over North Vietnam. His last scheduled combat mission. He will spend the next 7 years being shuffled around various prison camps, including the notorious Hanoi Hilton. And while he was in the Hilton, he shared the cell with future senator and presidential candidate John McCain.
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0: little line in this. I used to beat my woman and keep her down. Yeah, this was written at a different time. Hey, I'm John Caldera, 15 minutes to the top. The legislative session is going to end Wednesday. Thank God. It is awful. It is awful down there. I have never seen it like this. Good Lord, I wish the Republicans could get their stuff together. You know, they need to go to a fear of winning workshop. Just for that. I'm glad we've got a president who's suing here in Colorado on behalf of our gun owners. I have no idea if they'll be successful. There are several of these lawsuits on assault weapons and magazine bans brewing up through the courts. I honestly don't know how this court is going to rule on this stuff. I keep hearing that we have this mature or this conservative majority, but I'm not certain about it when it comes to guns. We've got a couple hardcore Second Amendment fans on the Supreme Court. I don't know where Roberts is. I don't know where Amy Coney Barrett is on this. I just don't know. I just want it to hurry up and happen. Anyway, 303-696-1971. I'm able, we managed to go almost 2 hours without talking about Iran. I think that's a record. I'm thrilled by it. I will just say this one little thing. Russia has their victory day celebration. And this has always been a big thing for Putin. This is where they bring out all their military toys on Red Square. They show off their military might and stir patriotism. This year, they're not bringing in all their military equipment. In fact, it's going to be somewhat scaled down because all their military equipment is in the field. What makes this Victory Day, Victory Over Germany Day, bittersweet is now officially Russia has been fighting Ukraine longer than they've been fighting Russia. It is beginning to wear on them. I've got a friend who's buying a property in Kyiv. I looked at him, I said, are you crazy? He said, no, this is the perfect time to buy. He's buying a penthouse. You can afford it. He said, this is great. I love the people. I love it. And we're going to win. And I was like, what makes you so certain you're going to win? He says, although it's kind of gruesome, you have to look at the kill rates. And for every one Ukrainian that dies, something like 15 Russian soldiers die. Wow. And it's beginning to wear. There are rumors that Putin sleeps in a bunker some nights, that he is worried about assassination. He's worried about being overthrown by people in his own party. That would be superb. All right, 303-696-1971. The military stuff just fascinates me. And I know Pete's got a guest coming up that I'm really excited to listen to. Pete, who... remind me of the name, but how did you land this one?
1: His name is Orson Swindell, Lieutenant Colonel Orson Swindell. It is one of those happenstances, but it was wonderful. I ride motorcycles with a retired major general, and True Iris, his name. And we go to a place called O'Brien's. It's down in Sedalia for breakfast. Great place. And so we're sitting in there, and in comes four guys, old guys like me, and... the owner, Donna, comes over and says, do you know who that is? And the general, who is a wise guy like me, says, well, you know who he is. And she said, yeah. She said, I know who he is. And she said, you should meet him. She said he's a POW from North Vietnam. And the general and I went over and introduced ourselves. And they said, sit down. Well, the other, there was Mike O'Neill, retired Division Chief Mike O'Neill, the Denver PD, who's been a longtime friend, and some other guys that all tie together. But in the middle of all of this is Colonel Swindell, who did 7 years in the Hanoi Hilton and other camps in North Vietnam. And just a remarkable, remarkable guy.
0: So you met him. You met him at the breakfast shop.
1: Recommend a breakfast place. Yeah,
0: at a motorcycle.
1: Yes, that's how it
0: meet up
1: came together. And I said, you got to do the radio show. And I don't think he does many appearances. Well, I don't know. I shouldn't say that. But he has agreed.
0: Is he also a motorcycle guy?
1: No. Well, not that I know of. But

0: with open arms, because they were freeing them from their masters, the Russian masters, who had done so much damage to them in the kulaks when they destroyed the great middle class farming, which caused all of it, and then they starved, and they
1: Think about the famine after World War II, the systematic starvation of Ukraine from Russia.
0: The first time it was done by Stalin, and Khrushchev was in charge, and it was the purge of the kulaks, and the kulaks were, middle class, bourgeois, you would say, but they were farmers, and they had they were principally, many of them were Germans, but they were great farmers, and the Ukraine was the grain belt of Europe, and Stalin destroyed it. And so when the Nazis arrive in Barbarossa, they're welcomed with open arms. And until they find out the Nazis are far worse than the Soviets. But then when the Red Army fights its way back through, they come back to their Ukraine. And by 1947, the Ukrainians are still fighting. And there's always been this this contentious relationship between the Soviet Union and Ukraine. This is really about it's like the Bay of Pigs. Putin did not want the NATO troops there, NATO weapons there, NATO rockets there. And so he's doing what Jack Kennedy did to try and keep the Soviets out of Cuba. It is repetitive stuff, but this is an age-old fight. Before the time of the Romanovs, they fought. And Ukrainians...
1: It is so gratifying to see Ukraine stand up. I've got friends in Ukraine, and I can't imagine what they've gone through. They have been the Soviets' outhouse for decades.
0: Oh, yeah.
1: You want to put waste disposal sites, nuclear crap there? It's the worst.
0: Well, they treated them like... Remember, Stalin's a Georgian. He's not a Russian.
1: Right.
0: And his accent is like country hick, according to what I've read. That when the it's very complicated. At the same time, it's pretty simplistic.
1: Hey, Pete, I'll be listening in. It's going to be a great
0: show. Thanks, John.
1: Check out Independence Institute. 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And by all means, Think Freedom. I'll talk to you next week. Keep it right here, 710 KNUS.
0: Hi, it's Peter Boyles. Join me Saturday morning in studio, Lieutenant Colonel retired Orson Swindell. November the 11th, 1966, then Captain Swindell's jet shot down over North Vietnam, his last scheduled combat mission. He will spend the next 7 years being shuffled around various prison camps, including the notorious Hanoi Hilton. And while he was in the Hilton, he shared the cell with future senator and presidential candidate John McCain.
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8: Iran has responded to a U.S. proposal to end the war in the Middle East. Iranian state media reported this morning that a response has been given to mediators in Pakistan. Iran's state news agency did not offer details, but said Tehran wants negotiations at this stage to focus on the issue of ending the war in the region. President Trump said Friday that he was expecting a response soon on his framework for peace talks. Arizona Senator Mark Kelly is accusing the Trump administration of trying to shut people up. Kelly made the comment on CBS's Face the Nation amid his legal battle with Secretary of War Pete Hegseth over a video Kelly made with other Democratic lawmakers urging service members to reject illegal orders.
9: My role as a United States senator on that committee is to speak out about these issues. And I said something that they didn't like.
8: The Arizona Democrats' case against Hegseth was heard by a federal appeals court in Washington, D.C. last week. Hegseth has called Senator Kelly's comments seditious. Hegseth pushed for legal action to demote the retired Navy captain and former astronaut, which would also strip him of some of his military benefits. Pope Leo is thanking the residents of the Canary Islands for showing hospitality to the MV Hondius. The pontiff made the comment during his public noontime prayer today in St. Peter's Square, adding that he's looking forward to seeing them next month during his visit to the islands. Health officials have been evacuating passengers from the cruise ship in the Canary Islands after a hantavirus outbreak. Local authorities say the MV Hondius cruise ship arrived at the city of Tenerife this morning. Three people who were on that ship have died of the virus.
10: You want to know what makes a hero?
8: Mortal Kombat 2 scored a first-round win over last week's champ, The Devil Wears Prada 2, to jumpstart the weekend box office. The Warner Brothers fighting sequel is expected to earn about $41 million, depending on Mother's Day turnout. I'm Lisa Carton.
11: The Denver area forecast on this Sunday, Mother's Day. We salute all you moms out there today. Hope it's a great day for you. The weather will not disappoint with lots of sunshine today, highs near 70. A little bit breezy this afternoon with gusts up to about 15 miles per hour. Mostly clear tonight, lows in the upper 40s. Monday, kind of a heat wave on the way with high temperatures in the upper 80s under mostly sunny, dry conditions. Monday night, clear skies, lows down to 55. For Tuesday and for Wednesday, continued dry with sunshine both days, highs in the middle to upper 80s, overnight lows in the mid-50s. I'm meteorologist Patrice Sutter.
12: Current temperature,
13: 63 degrees.
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1: Better believe it, and good morning, Saturday morning. Peter Boyle's on the air everywhere. 710 KNUS, Denver's talk station. And the Saturday weather says dry, dry PM storm. I don't know what that means, but it's going to be pretty nice, and I guess maybe it rains a little bit. Tomorrow, sunny, Mother's Day, and 70, and back to work Monday, 86 degrees. Let me billboard, I just did so with John Caldera, but coming up in the next hour in studio, and it was a remarkable way to meet somebody and have a long conversation and to ask, would you please come do the radio show, Lieutenant Colonel Orson Swindell. And for 7 years, he was a POW. He was on his final combat mission, about to go home. He was shot down. He flew Crusaders. He was a Marine. And he spent the next 7 years being shuffled around various prison camps, including the notorious Hanoi Hilton. And while he was in the Hilton, he shared a cell with future senator and presidential candidate, then Lieutenant Commander, later Captain John McCain. Just an incredible life. I mean, we were sitting there, myself and the colonel and Mike O'Neill and the general and everybody, just stunned by these stories. And so hang on for a great 2 hours of radio then. And then we'll come back to wrap the show with Jonathan and Deborah Flora and Jimmy Sangenberger, cleanup hitters, about this week with Victor Marx. In the meantime and in between time, we just said hi for the first time. Her name is Corey Kennedy. And she has been on the internet. She has worked so hard on Victor Marx that they have a page against her. So I think that's pretty know your enemy. Corey, good morning. And we just had a chance to say hi. You came in the door, and thank you for being here. And we're waiting to have Sheriff Reams on as well this morning as well. And so much has happened in the last week on this Victor Marx run for governor. First of all, a little bit about your background and how we got to know you. So if you would do that first, please.
2: Sure. So I started out as a supporter of Victor Marx.
1: Interesting.
2: I had attended the vigil at Brave Church in Englewood for Charlie Kirk. Victor Marx took the stage. Admittedly, there was some kind of flakiness about it. You know, he comes on stage with sunglasses on, and I'm like, oh, you know, that was a little. But then he got up there, and he said that he was a mentor to Charlie Kirk, and I was like, oh, okay, that's something. And then he kind of soft-launched his idea of being governor. And I went ahead, and I thought, you know, that's kind of flaky at a vigil to try and do that. But I was also on board. We need something different in Colorado. Yeah. So I started out big time supporter of his. Once the grief of Charlie Kirk subsided and, you know, became a little more, you know, resolute, I guess, I started thinking about things in that, is Victor Marx who he says he is? And so I just started doing research on his mentorship to Charlie Kirk to find out there was none. Here we are. Yeah. It started with that. Something as simple as that.
1: The whole part of this, and the sheriff's coming on with this, claiming, and that's the term I used. He's claiming degrees in martial arts. He's claiming to have rescued people in Haiti and Gaza and Iraq and Syria. And he doesn't have the bona fides, unless I'm missing it. Let's bring the man up. Ladies and gentlemen, he has been so important to me in this and a couple of other things as well. But Sheriff Reams is with us from Weld County. Sheriff, have you ever met Corey? Have you guys ever met?
3: We have not met in person, but we've chit-chatted back and forth through text message and phone call.
1: So the same question that I ask Corey, I'm asking you now, when did you start to figure out there's something rotten in Denmark with Victor Marx?
3: Yeah, so when he made his announcement, you know, through the passing of Charlie Kirk, that kind of raised the hackles on the back of my neck and caused me to go out and, you know, do a little review of his background. And I listened to his episodes with Sean Ryan on the Sean Ryan podcast. And that's when I was like, man, this guy's background is pretty, I'll just say, fantastical.
1: Yeah, it really is. I mean, it really is Soldier of Fortune meets Chuck Norris versus about five or six other. No, I'm serious. It's a heart attack. I mean, and I'm looking at this guy as, this can't be true. I mean, you know, you can do a lot in your life, but boy, that's a lot. So when did you, well, let's start with Corey. When did you turn the corner? When did you say that's enough?
2: Well, I think it was, I started to present questions to his campaign. Can you help me? Help guide me to the link that shows me you're Charlie Kirk's mentor, especially since Charlie Kirk was so vocal about who his mentors were.
1: Who were they?
2: We've got Bill Montgomery, Dennis Prager, Frank Turek.
1: Wow.
2: And then logic kicked in there, right there. How does Victor Marx stand up next to those men?
1: Did Kirk ever mention in his writings or anything about Victor Marx?
2: No, nothing. There's a foreword. He uses, Victor Marx says he wrote the foreword to my book. I'm like, okay, let's take a look at that. Let's go ahead and research that. It is yet to be determined. It's not uncommon for forewords to be purchased. You know, you pay somebody. I write a book, and I want you, Peter, to, you know, say the foreword. Right. Now, you might be able to say, sure, yeah, I believe in you. Or you could very easily say, for, you know, X amount of dollars, I'd be more than happy to do that. So, we don't know if Charlie was paid or not.
1: Because it seems to be this week in our reading, he has spent, he's garnered a lot of money, but he's spent a lot of money.
2: Oh, yeah. He has spent a whole lot of money, and I just so happened to have had the, I broke it down in his expenditures, and, you know, what I, there's a lot of things I find interesting is just, you know, he was in Florida the 27th of April at a, you know, something at a church in Florida, and that whole church was, that whole trip was paid for by his gubernatorial account. Yeah, and what are you doing in Florida for the governorship of Colorado?
1: Steve, you run for office a couple of times, and you know the rules. Are you allowed to do stuff like that?
3: Well, there's nothing that bars you from doing it, but it obviously it brings inspection from the voters, and I think, you know, Corey's question is a legitimate one. If you're running for the governor of the state of Colorado, why are you going to Florida, California, to Texas? And you'll see sometimes people running for, you know, like a U.S. Senate race or a governor's race where they're trying to garner help from outside of the state. And, you know, that may be what he's out doing on these fundraiser junkets. But it definitely opens you up for inspection. I mean, there's no two ways about it. And I think it makes people scratch their head and say, is this a vacation or what is this? And so a lot of candidates will just decline to have their campaign pay for that, and they'll just pay for it out of their own pocket.
1: So when I'm, well, we'll go back to the, more to the beginning and work towards the end. So there has to come a moment for like an investigation like yours, Corey, when you went, ha-ha, the eureka moment. I found it.
2: Oh, yeah.
1: When was that moment?
2: Glois Dean Kennedy, his stepfather that he refers to as Mr. K. That was the moment that, I mean, even on your show, he referred to him as Ken Kennedy.
1: Yeah.
2: That's not his name. His name is Glois Dean Kennedy. And the reason he does not say his name is because there's only one Glois Dean Kennedy in the world. And that Glois Dean Kennedy was an international drug smuggler who, with Victor Marx's brother, Michael Kennedy, were indicted and convicted for international drug smuggling between Jamaica and Alabama.
1: Wow.
2: And so what I find interesting is because of Victor Marx's, you know, to Sheriff Reem's point, his fantastical story, why would that not be part of the fantastical story? Because it fits so well. I mean, it really does. It just and my theory to it is because that is where Mr. Marx had learned the art of
1: this Mr. Marx.
2: Yes. Yeah. Victor Marx learned the art of smuggling from the reason he will not say his name is because he doesn't want a link to what he did. And his brother, who happens to be supposedly part of the alleged horrific abuse that he lived under by Mr. K, was a co-conspirator in Mr. K's Gloystein Kennedy, same thing. His international drug smuggling.
1: Wow.
2: Yeah. And you could even say, well, maybe he was estranged from Michael and Michael was doing his own thing. Well, that would be the case if Michael was not one of the original co-founders of All Things Possible Ministries.
1: Steve, does that ring true?
3: Yeah, what she's lining out is those are the facts. I don't know if I'd make the same correlations of, Victor necessarily doing smuggling, but his dad was convicted of the charges that Corey's talking about.
1: Now, is this the dad that awarded him the seventh degree black belt?
2: No, the dad is the dad, the bio dad, who
1: which dad abused him?
2: Mr. K, the stepdad. The stepdad, the international drug smuggler, who he refers to as Mr. K, is also the alleged child abuser.
1: But his biological father, who I kind of, don't know the players without a scorecard, but
2: right.
1: His biological father is the one who awarded him the 7, 7, and 5, the three black belts.
2: Correct. But the irony there is he starts that story with, repeatedly, his mom was raped by his dad, held at gunpoint. That's how he was conceived. Didn't claim him as his own. But it's so interesting how the story then moves to, if he didn't claim you as his own, how did he give you black belt degrees in the family name?
1: If you're just joining us, Corey Kennedy, who I've never met until today, I read her first part of the week in a piece she did entitled Peter Boyles Confronts Victor Marx, Martial Arts Claim War Zone, and longtime friend and still great friend, motorcycle friend and Sturgis friend, Sheriff Reams of Weld County. And the issue, of course, is Victor Marx. And Victor Marx has become I said to the guys, the JonBenet or Patsy Ramsey of Denver Talk Radio. I mean, he's in everybody's talking about him. And so I still can't keep all of this straight. I've tried to learn how to keep it straight. Steve, how do you see Marx? How do you see him
3: I'm confused by his story. And, people go through traumatic events in their childhood, myself included. But the way that he tells his life story, things just they don't necessarily make a lot of sense for the normal viewer. And maybe that's, maybe that's the draw. But for me, Corey's talked about his stepdad versus his real dad. And that does gin up a lot of questions. But, he tells the story about having to murder a man when he was 7 years old at the hands of his stepdad, which was Gloyce Kennedy. And this Gloyce Kennedy, did horrible things to Victor, according to what he says. But then when he enlists in the Marine Corps, he uses his stepdad's last name. So I having been through a stepdad who was an alcohol abuser and, family abuser,
1: sure,
3: I would have never adopted his name under any circumstance. So there's some things there that just don't make logical sense to me. And maybe logic isn't part of what Victor Marx does. I don't know. But that in and of itself is where I get lost. Is nothing when you read about him or hear about him or listen to these podcasts, none of it makes sense.
1: No, it doesn't. Of course.
2: Yeah. Absolutely. 100% agree with Sheriff Reams there. He also, just so you know, his three siblings also kept the man's last name. So these three people four people who were
1: targets,
2: brutally abused by this man, all kept his last name to this day. Michael Kennedy, his deceased brother, died a Kennedy. I mean,
4: what caused the death?
2: In a questionable car accident.
4: Okay.
2: Yeah, that has a whole lot of, you know, mystery surrounding it.
4: Yeah.
2: So they all kept the last name. But yet he was, and to Sheriff Reams' point, why would you do that? I do have a theory about the abuse, and I do believe the abuse, whether I'm not going to say it happened or it didn't happen, what I am going to say is it's a really great shield to asking questions. When somebody presents themselves as a survivor of traumatic abuse, a lot of times it replaces the ability to ask questions. Because they're that kind of abuse that he mentioned is so horrific, you're not going to then say, you're not going to ask any questions about it.
4: Yeah, no, it's extremely painful and personal.
2: Mm-hmm.
4: So
2: yes.
4: You say use it as a shield.
2: I say he's used this as a shield. I have a story. And my story is horrific.
4: Yeah.
2: And only a few people know it.
4: Yeah. And like Steve says, that's yours. It's nobody else's.
2: It's my story. It's not my branding. I don't use it as branding. No. I don't use it as a who I am or collect donor dollars.
4: So I never talked about martial arts until last Saturday. And I had some friends here. They're listening, and I had one friend here. It troubles them. It troubles them immensely. You can't say that, you know. And that confrontation led to whatever it's going to lead to. But there were people that sat in this room and said, "Well, it doesn't matter." And of course, it matters. Of course, it matters.
2: Mm-hmm.
4: When we got about 2 minutes to the first pause,
2: okay.
4: When you go on to his travels and his saving people, and it became pretty apparent, I really had this vision of Marx portraying himself as a Moses leading with a staff and an AK over his shoulder. I'm serious. Leading people out of bad places in the Middle East or out of Haiti. And did he?
2: No, he didn't. I mean, so when you say another gotcha moment, it was quickly figuring out 45,000 people on
4: 47,000.
2: Oh, is it 47,000?
4: 100,000.
2: Well, okay, let's round it somewhere between 47 and 100,000.
4: Okay.
2: So I'll even say on his website that he says he has never spoken or nor is it written that he has rescued 45,000 people. It says it on his website still to this day. He said he went on 150 missions. So let's think about that. 45,000 divided by 150. That means that he has to have basically, I think I've done this math before, 45,000 divided by 150 missions is what, 600 people?
5: 300.
2: How many?
5: 300.
2: 300 people. So he's got to have 300 people that has to have transport.
4: That's a lot. I mean,
2: where are you going to put? Yeah. Where are you going to put?
4: Where are you going to put Haitian babies?
2: Where are you going to put Haitian babies?
4: Everybody, hang on. We got a break coming. Peter Boyle's on the air everywhere. Corey Kennedy in studio, online. Sheriff Reams coming up. Lieutenant Colonel Orson Swindell, 7 years of POW. Hang on.

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0: Hey guys, Jeff Hunt here. 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
10: Tighten up on the drum.
9: Here he goes.
10: Come on now, drummer.
9: Backbeat.
10: I want you to tighten it up for me now. Oh, yeah.
9: Oh, yeah. Love it. Good morning, everyone. It is a 710 KNUS Saturday morning. I'm Peter Boyle's wonderful guest. Great show headed your way. 77 will be the high today. 70 tomorrow on Sunday. Monday, 86 degrees. 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Her name is Corey Kennedy on the line with us. You want to punch him up? Well, I can do it. Now, there he is. Sheriff Reams is here from Weld County. The topic, of course, is this campaign that's bizarre of this fellow Victor Marks. And we broke off with you talking about, to pick up where you were, and we'll just take it from there. So,
11: Was it the covering up, the abuse is a good cover up?
9: Yeah.
11: I just think, you know, that is the center point of his branding is abuse, you know, horrific abuse. And the issue with that is, like I said, it prevents questions. You know, you can't ask questions because you can't ask questions of an abuse. Typically, it's just not, you know, proper etiquette. But he has such a horrific story. You're incapable. I find it to be just a cover up for. I don't believe he killed a man. I don't believe it.
9: Back to the sheriff. I talked to the sheriff and on the Friday before last Saturday, I had breakfast with a good friend of mine. Again, we ride motorcycles together. His name is Joe Petroselli. Joe put Nathan Dunlap on death row. Nathan Dunlap was the killer in Chuck E. Cheese, killed all of those people. Mm-hmm. Joe and his partner put Nathan there. Mm-hmm. Joe was a homicide cop for, I don't know, 20 years.
11: Mm-hmm.
9: Joe said there is no way, and Steve, I'll ask you next, there is no way that a, and by the way, I think you did call the...
11: I did.
9: You pick it up.
11: I did. I contacted the Mendenhall Police Department and the Simpson County Sheriff's Office, which is located in Mendenhall, which Victor Marks has said, by all means, you call him. So I did. And the woman on the phone, she was just a lovely lady. And she said, oh, my gosh, you know, we've not heard anything of such a thing. She puts me on hold. A deputy comes on the phone and he's like, we have never heard of this. Don't have any clue. Would you mind sending us a fax? And I said, you know, I don't have a fax machine. Can I send an email? Oh, sure. So I sent an email to them requesting exactly, you know, has anyone contacted you? Anyone called? You know, I gave every possible name, Victor Marks, Von Victor Marks, Kennedy Marks. I gave Gloystein Kennedy's name. I gave every possible name that I could come up with. And he responded with, Miss Kennedy, the sheriff has had no one call or report any claim of an alleged homicide within the time period you describe. We are not aware of any report of this or any similar incident. Sheriff was CC'd.
9: Sheriff Reams? You're not
12: sure. I think Corey's talking about they included the sheriff in Simpson County.
9: Yeah.
12: I too contacted the sheriff's office down in Simpson County, spoke with the head of the investigations section, and mine wasn't to necessarily check and see whether or not this report had been filed because Corey had already determined that they had no record of anything occurring. Mine was basically to tell him, hey, you still have an alleged case that has either been reported to you or not been reported to you, depending on if you believe Victor or not. But regardless, there's a claim out there that there's an unsolved homicide or a homicide that exists in that county. And so it would probably behoove you guys to reach back out to Mr. Victor Marks and try to investigate this case. If nothing else, if what he says is true, there's a family out there somewhere that is missing a loved one 55 years later that, you know, Victor probably has a lot of information about if his story is true. Now, whether or not they contacted Victor Marks to start an investigation since that time, I have no idea. It's not my place to to lead something like that. But I can tell you, if someone had walked into my agency and said, hey, there was a murder that happened 55 years ago and no one ever knew about it, we'd be investigating it right now.
9: And that was Joe's position. He said, why we have cold case files.
12: Yes.
9: And he said, that happens. And you get a lead. Mm-hmm. I mean, the Ramsey story that I'm familiar with is someday, sometime, someplace, somewhere, something happens. And the truth is found to be the truth.
11: And I'm glad, Sheriff Reams, thank you for kind of opening up something. So I'm going to tell you something I've said to absolutely no one, including my husband sitting here. I actually filed a formal request on April 13th for an investigation as well. I sent a formal request, and because as to Sheriff Reams' point, there is allegedly a body somewhere, someone's son, someone's brother, someone's father.
9: You said it fell down through a hole in a house?
11: Yes, there's allegedly to this, there's a dead body somewhere in Simpson County that is has been unidentified. As Sheriff Reams has said, there's a family that has not been notified. So I filed a formal complaint. I gave him all the links to all the many episodes he has said he's done this. I gave him, all the links to where he said it. So,
9: the Haiti, Gaza, Iraq, Syria, Palestine occupation army or whatever occupation territory being invited in by the PLO to teach and the rest of that. What do you do with that?
11: You mean when he said he went into Palestine at the invite of the general?
9: Yeah, it was like, I've been in Gaza, but I'm only Gaza City, and I'm not making a big deal out of it, but you can do it. It just takes a little bit. But he said that the PLO invited him?
11: The commanding general, what he said, because I have the quote here, the commanding general of the Palestinian army contacted me. He wanted me to come in and teach part of his teams some aspect of self-defense.
9: But isn't it teaching then on both sides?
11: Well, yeah, you would think, right? I mean, because he couldn't, when he was talking to you, he couldn't decide if he helped 6,000
9: Palestinians
11: or 6,000 Israeli children. Yeah, yeah. He couldn't decide.
9: And believe me when I say the Israeli children don't need help.
11: I'm pretty sure of that as well.
9: But the Palestinian kids, they certainly do.
11: Yeah, but correct. And so I went ahead and looked into it further, and the commanding general of the Palestinian army, just so you know, there is no unified entity that fits the description of the Palestinian army.
9: No.
11: So who's the general of the
9: and why system? Well, why would you invite someone in that was on the other side that was
11: correct
9: with Israelis?
11: Correct.
9: It doesn't work that way.
11: Especially when we have come to find out he was requesting arms for Israeli. So why would you
9: they don't need him.
11: Yeah.
9: I'm sorry.
11: No, I believe me,
9: it's Coles to Newcastle. I mean, you don't need Victor Marks or anybody for that matter to say get some guns for the IDF.
11: Right.
9: Yeah.
11: Mm, yeah.
9: So, Steve, what happens with that?
12: Well, I don't even know where you try to line up all those claims in the Middle East and Northern Africa, all that stuff. I think when you were interviewing Victor last week, the thing that caught me is when you started asking about the numbers. You said 47,000 to 100,000. He repeats back the number 45,000 and said, I've never put that anywhere to what Corey was saying. And, you say, well, it's on your website. And then you asked him, what does it mean to save these people? And, how many have you rescued? And he said, well, let's define saved. And to me, that was like, Bill Clinton trying to parse out words. And I was like, this isn't going the way that I think Victor thought it was going to go. And when you guys started breaking down the term saved, that's when he said, well, I've never claimed to save people. We've saved, some, but not 45,000. We've prayed for 45,000. We've provided trauma care for 45,000. And I look at that and say, well, why wouldn't you just be upfront about it? Because there's no shame in saying I've helped 45,000 people in some way. Mm-hmm. I prayed for them. I've provided these teddy bears, whatever the case may be. But why turn that into the term rescue or saved? And I think it's because it draws a lot of attention when you use those words and you let people mentally connect the dots. But your interview proved that the word saved and rescue are interchangeable with minister and pray.
9: But if you just went into West Bank and prayed, so your thoughts about that, Corey?
11: Well, yeah. I mean, the right here.
9: Okay, I got you.
11: Yeah.
9: Go ahead.
11: So going into West Bank and pray, I don't think the folks in West Bank need a Christian missionary, mercenary, whatever his most recent job title is, to come in. It makes no sense, and unless he's in there for something else. And you know, at the Evergreen Area Republican Club meeting March 4th, my husband Kurt Kennedy asked his campaign manager, he said, why are you saying you rescued 45,000 people? And Trent Langhofer said directly to my husband, you know, we're taking stuffed animals in with prayers, yeah. Christian prayers in their native language.
9: Wow.
11: Handing them. And the first thing, you know, and Kurt was like, you know, that is BS. That is not rescuing. Trent tried to debate
9: better him. Better yet, it's targeting.
11: Exactly. So that is one of the things that came to my, someone notified me who was in those territories and said, yeah, you don't hand kids Christian prayers.
9: No, you don't.
11: In Gaza.
9: No.
11: Yeah.
9: Or in West Bank.
11: In West Bank.
9: Or in Syria or Iraq.
11: That's right. And we actually spoke to someone who was who did the prayers, the Haitian stuffy prayers.
9: In Haiti, I could see it because it was explained to me, and one of those stories I've never told, but the guys we were living with, and we were living in Port-au-Prince, and it was Kenny Danon and myself, but they said to me, he said, 90% of the island, and of course the island encompasses the DR, but they say the island is Catholic. And he said, but 100% of the island is Voodoo.
11: Right. You had told me that, yes.
9: That was, but I don't think he distributed anything anywhere in Haiti, but it was it's not as intense as it would have been if you're in West Bank and give out mm-hmm. a stuffy, as they call them, stuffies, is mm-hmm. what I heard them. And it has literature on it from the New Testament.
11: Correct.
9: That would not go over well.
11: No. And he has said, you know, when the Haitian trip, the Haitian trip we keep talking about, as it turns out, for all of his humanitarian help, he was in and out in less than 48 hours.
9: Yeah, I mean, we stayed.
11: You're talking about living in an orphanage.
9: Yeah, we lived upstairs. We lived on the top of the floor.
11: He stayed in a hotel and did a photo shoot with Jimmy Barbecue and left.
9: You think that was what he did?
11: I actually know it's what he did. Yeah, he was in less than 48 hours. And the Haitian, and one thing that people can, you don't like me, go ahead and check out what the Haitian media says about Victor Marx.
9: Really?
11: Oh, yeah. The Haitian media has no love.
9: Come back
11: for this
9: after
11: man.
9: This and do it. So We got a pause coming in studio. Corey Kennedy online, Sheriff Reams from Weld County coming up. Lieutenant Colonel Orson Swindell, 7 years of POW. Stay here. I'm Peter Boyles. It is 710 KNUS.

0: Iran has responded to a U.S. proposal to end the war in the Middle East. Iranian state media reported this morning that a response has been given to mediators in Pakistan. Iran's state news agency did not offer details, but said Tehran wants negotiations at this stage to focus on the issue of ending the war in the region. President Trump said Friday that he was expecting a response soon on his framework for peace talks. Arizona Senator Mark Kelly is accusing the Trump administration of trying to shut people up. Kelly made the comment on CBS's Face the Nation amid his legal battle with Secretary of War Pete Hegseth over a video Kelly made with other Democratic lawmakers urging service members to reject illegal orders.
1: My role as a United States senator on that committee is to speak out about these issues, and I said something that they didn't like.
0: The Arizona Democrats' case against Hegseth was heard by a federal appeals court in Washington, D.C. last week. I'm Lisa Carton.
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0: 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If you're just joining us, Corey Kennedy is in studio. Sheriff Reams is online. We're talking about last Saturday and more on Victor Marks. And coming up in studio, Lieutenant Colonel Orson Swindell will be joining us as well. So you broke away talking about parts of this in Haiti, how he, Victor Marks, is seen in Haiti. Never thought I'd ask it, but go ahead.
1: What? Yeah, so the Haitian Pulse has several articles. What it says, to give you kind of a headline, what seems like an orphanage operation in Haiti is potentially a cover for much darker activities. The involvement of U.S. Special Forces under the command of Victor Max, they have it wrong, they don't have the R in there, and raises...
0: But they mean him?
1: Oh, it's a picture of him.
0: Okay.
1: Right here.
0: That's him.
1: That's him. Yeah. And it says, Max raises serious questions about what is really going on in Haiti's most vulnerable areas. So this was August 9th of 2025. He is on the Haitian radar, the media radar in Haiti for, basically what they're calling him out in this specifically is child trafficking.
0: Boom.
1: Yeah, I mean, it's called out in this article.
0: Steve, have you heard that before?
2: No, this is all news to me. I got to be honest with you. After enough research about, the incident down in Mississippi and all that stuff, I got tired of digging because it's just the more you dig, the more you find. But I am not surprised at all by what Corey is telling you.
0: When you say child trafficking, what in fact does that mean?
1: So, him and these orphanages. So he claims, okay, where things started, where this research started, is he claims he owns an orphanage or runs an orphanage or has some orphanage in Haiti. So I wanted to research this. What orphanage does Victor Marks have? Victor Marks has no orphanage in Haiti. What he has is he has a correlation with Love a Child. It's an orphanage in Haiti. Love a Child. You can start down that rabbit hole. Love a Child in Haiti is a $44 million a year operation, okay? Wow. And so the only thing I can tie him to directly to Love a Child is he took him some frozen chicken. That's about what I can find. But what this article is talking about is specifically guarding of these orphanages is really a front for what is used for child trafficking, meaning the orphanages are not orphanages. So the Haitian people will, you were there.
0: Yes.
1: It's hell on earth. Yeah, and so families will sell their children to orphanages with the misconception that these kids are going to be taken care of, that they're going to be fed, they're going to be educated. And then, unfortunately, what happens is these children go missing.
0: Yeah.
1: And so tie that. So the Haitian media has their eyes on Victor Marks for this. This is what happens in these orphanages. Why an orphanage in Haiti needs $44 million a year, I have yet to get to the bottom of.
0: So who comes up with the $44 million?
1: Donors. It's all donors. donors.
0: Are they aware?
1: Donors that believe.

0: believe these things.
1: Steve, do you think they're aware of all of this? I can't imagine.
2: You know, I don't know. When you're talking about Haiti, I mean it is the definition of a third world country.
1: And it's a
2: third world country.
1: And what's the third world of the third world?
2: Yeah, who knows what the Haitian government or the Haitian media is even capable of revealing because, you know, the threats of retaliation. So I don't know. I mean, I think Corey's onto something. What it turns into or what the facts end up lining up as is, it's a huge question mark.
1: Do you guys believe anything is true about Haiti and Victor Marx, what he says and what actually happened? Was he in Haiti?
0: Yes, I believe he was in Haiti. I believe that
1: but
0: to be
1: for how long?
0: 48 hours is what is there is the person who guided him in through Dominican Republic has come out and I don't want to say has come out, has spoken and has made it clear that he was his access point into
1: that was it.
0: Haiti, 48 hours. 48 hours, photo shoot, who knows what he was given Jimmy Barbecue. And
1: is Jimmy the whole Jimmy Barbecue thing about just he prays with Jimmy Barbecue?
0: Mm-hmm. Yeah, he prays with Jimmy Barbecue. I have an impression, and maybe it's funny, maybe it's not, but sometimes because Jimmy Barbecue is quite his own, has quite his own branding, and I sometimes wonder if Jimmy Barbecue just prays with whoever needs to pray.
1: Yeah, well,
0: if

0: Robbie Reisner, Jim Stockdale, Jerry Denton, Larry Guarino, good Lord, Billy Lawrence. These people are my heroes. And those, most of those, Ron Stewart didn't survive. He died in prison.
1: And you're ours.
0: And I worship these guys. Oh. They taught me how to live.
1: Later on in the sadness that comes after 9/11, and they have these people tortured, and the people who, McCain, and we're going to talk about McCain later, they were people who said, look, you're going to tell us. End of story. And, you know, and they said, these guys, you're going to tell me what I want to hear. Not necessarily what the truth is, but what I want to hear.
0: Yeah. Oh, they were great torturers and lousy intelligence gatherers.
2: Yes. Is that right? Honest. Wow.
1: But they did that.
0: And I told so many stories that the good Lord has to forgive me on a nightly basis.
1: We have a minute to... First hour's up in a minute. Went really fast. We're your second hour straight ahead and really talk about what did happen. But that was pretty much proven that no matter who you are...
0: Oh, yeah.
1: I mean, guys like Jeremiah Denton and James Stockdale.
0: As George says, they'll take you to wherever you want them to take
1: you. That's right.
0: As long as you can stand it.
1: Everybody, this isn't going to get any better than this. This these are heroes of our country, as Jerry Jeff said, and he always followed that up with why they all dressed up like these old men, but they are. I'm Peter Boyles. Hang on a Saturday. We come back. 710 KNUS, we're Denver's Talk Station. Take a break.

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3: President Trump is rejecting Iran's response to a U.S. proposal to end the war. In a post on Truth Social, Trump said he had read the response from Iran's so-called representatives, calling it totally unacceptable. Iranian state media reported that the response had been sent to mediators in Pakistan. This comes after the president said in an earlier social media post that Iran has been playing games with the U.S. and the rest of the world for 47 years. American passengers aboard the cruise ship stricken by a deadly hantavirus outbreak are preparing for evacuation flights from Spain. The 17 Americans began boarding buses today and are expected to be flown back to the U.S. on a special chartered plane. Once they arrive, they will be monitored at the National Quarantine Unit at the University of Nebraska Medical Center. The remains of an American service member who went missing during a military exercise in Morocco have been recovered. The U.S. Army says the body of First Lieutenant Lamont Key Jr. was found by a Moroccan search team on Saturday, about a mile from where he reportedly fell into the ocean. Key was one of two U.S. service members who went missing on May 2nd. California officials have ended another unsuccessful search for the remains of Kristen Smart. Lisa Carton reports.
4: The San Luis Obispo County Sheriff's Department spent the past week searching the property of Susan Flores in Arroyo Grande. She's the mother of Paul Flores, the last person seen with Smart, who was 19 years old when she disappeared following a party in 1996. Flores was convicted of first-degree murder in 2022, and he's serving 25 years to life in prison. Sheriff Ian Parkinson says while they did not recover Kristen's remains, they are fully committed to finding them and bringing her home to her family.
3: New research suggests fewer than 10,000 steps a day can still help control your weight. Research presented at the European Congress on Obesity found that 8,500 steps a day will help you maintain weight loss after dieting. I'm Rob Martier.
5: The Denver area forecast on this Sunday, Mother's Day. We salute all you moms out there today. Hope it's a great day for you. The weather will not disappoint with lots of sunshine today, highs near 70. A little bit breezy this afternoon with gusts up to about 15 miles per hour. Mostly clear tonight, lows in the upper 40s. Monday, kind of a heat wave on the way with high temperatures in the upper 80s under mostly sunny, dry conditions. Monday night, clear skies, lows down to 55. For Tuesday and for Wednesday, continued dry with sunshine both days, highs in the middle to upper 80s, overnight lows in the mid-50s. I'm meteorologist Patrice Sutter.
6: Current temperature,
7: 70 degrees.
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1: Made it to another Saturday. Good morning, everyone. Saturday 710 KNUS. I'm Peter Boyles. What a studio full of amazing people we have this morning. Our phone number, excuse me, I'll do the temperature and we'll come back. It's temperature today, 77 will be the high, 46 tonight, 70 Sunday, 86 Monday, so it's going to get hot next week. 303-696-1971, but asking you to hold off phones. We started the show with Corey Kennedy and Sheriff Steve Reeves. We're going to finish up with Jonathan and Deborah Flora and Jimmy Sangenberger on the what's going on in the final, I think, the final hours of Victor Marx. But this really sets back into this chance meeting. And it was a chance meeting in O'Brien's in Sedalia. It's a breakfast place, and it's a good breakfast place. It's one of those old, small town, everybody gets together. And with me, or I was with him, True Iyer, retired Major General, we ride together, and we've been to Sturgis together and been to his home. And he's just been a great, great, great friend, and he's retired Major General, Air Force Academy graduate. So we're riding motorcycles. We go for breakfast, and we walk into O'Brien's, and Karen, the owner, comes over, and these four men walk in, and they're at another table, and she said, do you know who those men are? And True says, you know who he is, and we got to laugh at each other. And she said, no, that is, and she names Orson Swindle, the almost seven-year POW in Hanoi. Mike O'Neill's there, and some other guys there, and we said, wow. So I think, General, you went over and introduced yourself to him, and and then Karen said, why don't you guys all sit together? And we go back to a bigger table, and there's a great picture of it. Maybe I'll get it up by next week. And it begins, and the conversation, we're just sitting in awe. Our jaws are open and drinking coffee, and Orson's telling stories, and we're floored. And I thought for a minute, and I said, would you please do the radio show? The show needs to be done. And I wouldn't do it without True being with me to do it and do it together. So the man has agreed and everybody's agreed, and this is our second hour. The first hour we were talking about everything around it, and now you're down. And here it is, it's November the 11th, 1966. Your Crusader shot down on your, not your last mission, but your last mission.
2: Your last mission.
1: And so it begins. What happened next after you hit the ground, after you parachute down and they're on you and they begin to literally rip your flight suit off?
3: Well, the first thing I would note that I failed to honor that long-standing saying in aviation, a fighter pilot aviation and bombing the enemy, is make sure if you have to jump out, you don't jump out over the target. Unfortunately, I didn't have that opportunity. Yeah. I jumped out. But I was immediately surrounded by, you know, every conceivable person that could carry a stick or a gun. And they took me in put me in a deep hole, sort of a cavern like entrance in a cave possibly, and it had a pit in it. And this happened in mid afternoon, as I recall. And I wasn't shocked. I didn't. That's hard to describe what shock is, but I think I was certifiably in shock. But the whole night was spent being spit on, beaten with poles, rocks, urination, and I'm in this pit. And I'm saying to myself in my mind, I said, this is not happening. I could not fathom that the irony of this, that this had happened. And then by the next morning...
2: Are you alone, Orson? Yeah, or is there other Americans?
3: No, nobody around
2: except
3: me.
2: You're the only one.
3: Yeah, I was the only guy in the world that ever been captured, it seemed. Yeah. But they took me under interrogation, and I remember being incredibly thirsty, and they wouldn't give me any water. And I think this is an after effect of shock, I guess. But anyway, they took me in and started asking me questions. Now, I've got a flight suit on. It's got my name on it, my squadron patch is on there, and I've got a knee board, which is a device we wear around our thighs with notes and things of that nature in it, manuals. And they got all that stuff. It was on me when I got down. But they started asking me questions, and I won't answer them. And they said, well, you're going to be severely punished. So the questions continued, and I continued to say, you know, my name is such and such.
1: What were they asking you?
3: Who's in your squadron? What was your squadron? What was your mission? There are a lot of things they could ask. What they didn't comprehend was how easily we lied about it. But, you know, we had been taught in survival school that if you do get in this situation, you're going to have a hard time holding up. So have some lies, good lies that you can remember. So I had learned that somewhere along the way. And so they, when I don't answer the questions, they started beating me around with rifle butts in the back and the head. And then they finally knocked me down to my knees. Two of them got behind me. They tied parachute riser cord above my elbows, cinched it down till it was tourniquet-like, then took the cord streamer out the side and pulled my arms behind my back and lifted and pulled my arms together up my spine where my hands are behind my back. They wrapped ropes around me to keep me bound up like that. And then they put cords around my thumbs and hoisted me up off the ground. And then they beat the living daylights out of me. And at some point in there, I said, I think I got to talk. You know, it was not humorous at all. But I said, I am in a bad place right now. And I finally told them I would talk. And they immediately started off.
1: Was the interrogator, did he have good English?
3: As I recall, I could certainly understand him. There were three of them, and they had soldiers all around me banging me with rifle butts. But they said, what's your name? What's your squadron? Here it is, right here.
1: Yeah.
3: You know, I everything that was obvious, I was sort of saying it, but I'm here, I'm hanging by my thumbs. And then they said, who was in your squadron? Who was on your flight? Who's your commanding officer? And I don't want to answer that, so the beatings start again. And finally, I agreed that I would tell them some of this stuff. So I made up one of those lies, and I gave them the name of my squadron commander was my high school football coach. my XO was the assistant coach.
2: Yeah.
3: And all the pilots were the guys on the team. I could remember that from high school.
2: What a great
3: story. Always told us, if you're going to tell a lie, remember that lie.
2: Yeah.
3: It's something you can recall.
2: Yeah.
3: And it popped. And they wrote all that stuff down and quit beating on me and put me back in isolation. And I would be interrogated very lightly for something they forgot, I guess. But they didn't beat me anymore. But then I started a trek to North Vietnam, up to Hanoi, and I was joined by three of the four crewmen from the two Air Force F-4s.
1: So now you're moving towards Hanoi. How did
3: walking.
1: They trucks or walking?
3: Walking primarily. And we crossed rivers in those little sampan-like boats, all of it at night. And at night we could hear the F-4s flying over You know, just imagining what might have been. And but we get to Hanoi, and
2: How long a walk was it?
3: Pardon me?
2: How long did you walk, or how far?
3: I was shot down on the 11th of November, and I think I spent about 3 days there in that place where I was tortured. And then we started walking, and I think we got to Hanoi Hilton, to Wallow Prison, Hanoi Hilton, as we called it. Around the 18th or 17th of December.
2: Wow.
3: So, long time, and emaciated, suffering from diarrhea and everything you can imagine, and beaten numerous times on the way up there.
2: Man.
3: And I was with three Air Force officers, Bob Biss and Ben Ringsdorf and Harry Mondlux. And Harry and Ben have passed away. Bob Biss is still living up in Pennsylvania, I think. And they were all treated the same way, and the other pilot was killed in the incident. I've forgotten how.
2: Okay.
3: But it was a long journey, and,
2: sure.
3: You know, time to think about what if and what might have been and what's not going to be. It's hard to pull that in and digest it.
2: Especially the irony of it being your last scheduled mission, too.
3: Yeah, I thought about that a little bit.
2: I bet you did.
1: A lot of people, you know, they know the name of the Hilton.
3: It was Wallow
1: Prison.
3: H-O-A-L-O, I think.
1: So, what was life like? Lousy question with apologies. What was life like? I know about Dog Patch. I know about Dirty Bird and City Lights. And I've met numbers of brave men, read a lot. But what was day-to-day like in the Hilton?
3: Oh, It's like flying. It's hours and hours of sheer boredom interrupted by a few seconds of stark terror.
1: Yeah, I'll bet.
3: Literally, in a sense, that's a good description of it. Because we would go for days in a cell by ourselves. Of course, as I told you, everybody was communicating. And it was all clandestine. You know, we were tapping on walls, clearing for each other, looking under doorways. And that's when I finally got contact with a few guys. Paul Galani was the first person I ever met. And I met him. We were looking eyeballs under the doorway.
2: Is that right? Wow.
3: And I said, when I finally meet him in person 6 years later, I said, I know your eyeball.
2: Oh, my gosh.
1: did they move you around to like?
3: Oh, yeah. I moved. I think I have a recollection of about 17
1: wow.
3: different moves, but oftentimes to the same place, back and forth.
1: Yes.
3: And they did that with the idea that they're breaking up our communications.
1: Yes.
3: And they didn't realize it, but every time they spread us out, we pollinated, so to speak,
2: that's
3: this
2: right.
3: camp, and they
2: yeah.
3: told us what was going on there. So we had a pretty good grasp, and that's one of the reasons why I say, and talking about were there any left. I can't fathom it. I don't know how it would have happened. They would have had to set up a whole system apart from us. And they weren't smart enough to not disclose that to us.
1: Did you know the names, like people call the rock pile and Patch?
3: We created all
1: I
3: those
1: thought you did.
3: Yeah.
1: But so you knew where you which of the camps you were in.
3: Roughly. Once we shared enough,
1: yeah.
3: you know, I was at Sante,
1: right.
3: where they had
1: the raid.
3: Special Forces
1: yeah.
3: raid. And the way we learned we were at Sante, and the creativity of a bunch of fighter jocks is just amazing when they have to. And we had a way of communicating with each other. Wes Sharman, whose name I mentioned earlier, and I were the dearest of friends. He's passed away now. But we were taken out after a brutal torture session mm-hmm. in the summer of 66. Summer of 67, I'm sorry. And they separated us, and then when they moved us out to Sante from Wallo, they handcuffed us together in a bus with blindfolds on. And, of course, our hands are like this.
1: Start tapping.
3: Tepco.
2: Oh, my
3: fingers.
2: Gosh, you're yeah. tapping fingers.
3: And Wes and I, we quickly determined that you keep track of vectors, directions, and I'll keep track of time. And then we put into that equation the average speed of us driving out there was 15 miles an hour or whatever it was. And when we figure up time, we can tell about roughly how far we travel. And if we can reconcile the multi-thing of turns and vectors, we can tell you what direction we went in.
1: Yeah.
3: And we figured we were about 20 miles west of Hanoi. And then after we're out there, it's sort of relaxed conditions. They weren't harassing us a lot at that point in time. But they let us out. Some guys were out sweeping the yard with these broomsticks. Of course, we're doing that.
1: The little brooms.
3: We're tap coating
1: sure,
3: there, too. But anyway, the door was to the prison compound was open, and he said he got a look outside, and there was a sign apparently indicating the town, and it said Sante.
2: Wow.
3: So now we knew we were out at Sante. Then we got into an interrogation one day in a room that had a big map. And before the guards got in there and the interrogator came in, ran over to the wall, Sante.
2: Oh, my gosh.
3: So it's just the creativity of what we did and the
2: yeah.
3: resilience of what we did.
2: Men in distress.
3: It's memorable.
2: What humans will do when they're in distress like that.
1: Curveball.
2: That's awesome.
1: Jane Fonda. What do you do with her?
3: She's a bitch.
1: There's one. There's openers, right?
3: I don't know. I don't think about Jane Fonda.
1: Okay.
3: I do admire her acting talents. I recently watched on Golden Pond.
1: Oh, yeah. That's us.
3: That's
1: us.
3: And she was a good-looking gal. But other than that, there's nothing good I can say about her.
2: No.
1: What I guess what I'm asking is, were you aware when she was there?
3: I was not.
1: Okay.
3: One of my guys that had been a cellmate of mine, he actually was taken out to meet her, but then
1: I know guys
3: I learned of this
1: yes,
3: later
1: yeah.
3: from another camp. She didn't come out to our camp.
1: No, they brought guys out to meet her.
3: Yeah. No, they took the POWs into places. They didn't
1: want
3: to show how we lived.
1: No, that's what I mean. I mean, I've read that after that famous picture, she's at the anti-aircraft gun.
3: Oh, no.
1: Yeah.
3: She's just a sick person.
1: And then She's been apologetic as hell, but
3: oh, that doesn't count.
1: There you go. But they brought the guys out and she addressed them.
3: One of the great scenes, a dear friend, he's passed away. Now everybody I know has passed away, it seems. But Dick Stratton, and you may remember Dick Stratton by his crew cut. He always had a crew cut. He had it to the day he died. Well, they bring him in after torturing him, and he goes into this. It's a public. Mm-hmm. They're showing him off.
2: Yeah.
3: They've got cameras, spotlights, and interrogators, and there are foreign interrogators there. They're going to see how well he's been treated, and he's going to tell them because he's now been bludgeoned down to where he'll bow to them. And Dick goes in there, and the first thing he does, he's dressed up in clean clothes.
1: Yeah.
3: He bows to the trash can. He bows to the desk. He bows to the guards. He bows to whoever's in there. He bows. And the news people are trying to figure out what's going on here. So he completely blew up their thing. And, people who go to another country to protest our government being involved somewhere need to do that at ballot boxes, not in the hard place of the people who are doing it to us.
2: What was food and water like? Sustenance, food and water.
3: We were fed daily in the early years that I was there, of early year I guess because it changed slightly. We were given a kind of a bowl of soup, and it was nothing but hot water and some weeds thrown in it. And that's meager. And then they were giving us a half bowl of rice, and then we were losing so much weight.
2: Yeah,
3: I think somebody estimated I was down somewhere in the neighborhood of 120 pounds at one time. But they started to give us a little loaf, a half of a loaf, not a whole one, that's about the size of two cigarette packages. They cut that in half, and we get one half of it.
2: Wow.
3: And that was our meal twice a day. And they specialized in cabbage soup. Pumpkin soup and kohlrabi soup. Do you know what kohlrabi is?
1: I do not.
3: I had never heard of that before in my life. Uh-huh. It's up in the Midwest, they feed it to cattle. And it's like a turnip that's on, somebody will probably contest this on your audience. But it sits above the turnip, as we would say in South Georgia. The bulb sits above the ground, and the leaves sprout out of that. I didn't know what it was, but we ate everything in sight. We couldn't let anything go by.
1: Now, this is one that you and I talked about, John McCain. And I got to know John McCain. I can't say he's a great friend, but I got to know him. We had four or five visits together, and he did the radio show a couple of times. You were in a cell with McCain. What year and how did that happen? You were in Hilton, were you not, with McCain?
3: Of course, everybody knew John McCain because I knew the McCain family and the legacy there. And I meet John tapping on a wall.
1: One second. They just told me 1 minute to the break, and I don't want to start the story. 710 KNUS. This is just a remarkable story to keep. We met him in a breakfast place called O'Brien's. A true IR and I. His name is Colonel Orson Swindle. He's almost 7 years a POW. The McCain part will start. We go on the other side. They said it best. These are heroes of our country. 710 KNUS. I'm Peter Boyle. 77 to the high. 70 on Sunday. Monday, 86. And Tuesday, 80 degrees. You stay right here. 710 KNUS.

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9: I think this show will go down in some of the best work I've ever been able to stand around and watch. 77, high 70 on Sunday, Monday 86, 710 KNUS. Coming up, we'll talk with Jonathan and Deborah Flora and Jimmy Sangenberger. More wrap up on the Victor Marx in studio, and it's been just a gift. Lieutenant Colonel Orson Swindle is with us, and also the man, Major General retired True Iyer, is with us. We're at the point, and it's where we both crossed over and talked at breakfast, was about McCain. You were in the Hanoi Hilton with then, he was lieutenant commander, I think, at the time.
10: I believe that's
9: right. Yeah, let me turn you, move a little closer to the mic.
10: I first meet John there in 71, thereabouts. The Vietnamese, I think, came to a conclusion that a certain group of people they didn't like, and they were tired of fooling with them, so they assembled around an extraordinary human being, Major Bud Day.
9: Yeah, wow.
10: This is my hero of all heroes, and I got a few. But Bud became a dear friend, and they put about 25 of us with by day, and they moved us out to a little camp outside of Hanoi, and they kept us there, and we were isolated from everybody, but they didn't care if we communicated, because they knew damn well we were going to find a way to communicate, so they just sort of left hands off. After the Santé raid, they moved us into town, and we had gotten to know a few people there, but they moved us back into Hanoi. I think it's when the bombing started big, and we moved into a cell block, and I'm right next, this was before Bud Day, I'm right next wall between us, Bud Day, I mean John McCain and all the senior officers, which Bud Day was in, and us mediocre guys here, and I'm tapping through the wall, and this guy on the other side of the wall is John McCain, and I knew who he was. I'd never met him and didn't know anything about him, really, except his family, and we tapped for a few days there, and then finally they moved all of us together out to this remote camp, and then we're talking in our cells, they had bars on them, and they just left us alone. We talked through the bars to each other. And, you know, I learned a little bit about John, and we became very close friends. And we moved back into Hanoi as the bombing started or in 1972, and we moved into a room together. There were about 25 of us with Bud Day in charge, and they just sort of left us alone. And John and I slept side by side for about 2 years. And we talked about everything that man can talk about in 2 years. And we became very close friends. And when we came home, I remember the night we were separated before we were to come home. They brought everybody out and read the – they know this would be even before they read the decree that would free us. They came into the room, and our group had guys that shot down in 65, 66, the whole span of endurance. And they started to roll. They told me to roll up my kit. And we all knew when we were shot down, so we're starting to cut eyes at one another. They're moving us by a date of shoot down. That's a good sign, you know, because that's how we're going home. We were sure the U.S. government would insist on that. It would come out by date of shoot down, wounded, sick and wounded first, and then us. And I started to walk out my kit, and John came up, and we had an argument about something. He was pouting about it. He was hobbling around that leg and wouldn't speak to me. He was sleeping right next to it. He was being childish.
9: And, he had a temper.
10: And, yeah. As I'm walking out, he runs up behind me and jerks on these pajama shirt I've got on. And he turned and he says, I'm sorry we had this argument. I said, you little shanty RSSOB. I said, I don't want to talk to you. I said, I'm tired of you. And I turned around and started to walk out, and I turned around and looked at him and started laughing. His mouth is open about this wide. His jaw dropped. And I said, I'll see you when we get home, because we were convinced we were going home.
9: Wow. I tell you, using that term, shanty Irish, that was, they put us down with that. That's a great point. I haven't heard shanty Irishman in a
10: probably, well, I apologize.
9: I'm going to call my grandson that today.
10: Is that right?
9: Yeah,
10: well, when I was released at Naval Air Station in Jacksonville, where the hospital was, because our families were close. John came in a week or 10 days, whatever it was, later, and as he got off the plane, I was at the bottom of the stairwell. I said, I told you I'd be here for you when you got home. So we were close friends.
11: Do you have any funny stories from in the camp?
9: Tell us the donut story.
11: Tell us a funny story.
10: Well, okay, you know, the conditions would change from time to time. They'd be all over us. Big bombings, here they come with the beating sticks, you know. We were just a sounding drum to beat. And they were laying off of us in 69. Ho Chi Minh had died in September 69. And we're called in for what we call English lessons. It's just to sit there and listen to them blather to practice their English. So I go in there, and, you know, they sit me in the usual low stool because, you know, they're dominating. And I'm sitting there, and I was told by a guard one time, the reason we don't like you, you have a bad face. So I remember in the experience of the Korean POWs, if you make yourself bad to them, trouble to them without getting yourself killed, they'll maybe leave you alone most of the time. I'll go to somebody easier to talk to. So I remember that. And so I was always scowling, and I didn't act up. I wasn't being defiant physically. I was just, you know, don't give me any of this crap, and I'd shut up. But anyway, I'm sitting in there, and this guy is just talking about the culture of Vietnam and 400 years of culture, 4,000 years of culture, I guess it was. And I said, finally, he said, what do you think? I said, well, I really don't think much about that. I said, we've got a great culture in the United States also. We celebrate things all the time. It's in our children and everything. He said, well, name one. I said, well, coming up here very soon, November the 11th, to be exact, Marine Corps birthday. Marine Corps anniversary. I said, he said, well, what do you do? I said, what is it? He said, well, you wouldn't understand. And that immediately peaks up his ear. Oh, I'll understand. I said, well, it's called National Donut Day. And this is right off the top of my head. I haven't even thought about this. And I said, National Donut Day. He said, what's a donut? And I tell him, well, you don't have anything like that. But I said, it's sort of like that little piece of moldy bread you give us. Once every 3 years, we get a little bite of moldy bread with some sugar sprinkled on it, fried. I said, that's sort of what it is. You don't really don't have one. You don't have it. You have no idea how good they are. And so he's really interested. Well, what happens? And I said, well, we have festivals and describe the maypole. And
11: this
10: the
11: is
10: kids,
11: awesome.
10: The kids dancing around. The biggest yarn I've ever told in my life. And finally, he's written all this stuff down. I'm sent back to my cell with a guard escort, of course. And I said, I get on the wall, start to say, boys, back me up on this one because it's a humdinger. If they come around and ask you, what's National Donut Day? Here's the skinny on
11: Marine Corps anniversary.
10: So lo and behold, on November the 11th, they came around. And they had a basket full of these little pieces of bread with sugar on it. And we each got a little piece of bread. And the whole camp was alive. This is Sante now. There were about 50 of us out there. I just learned from my friend Everett Alvarez, who is another remarkable human being.
9: Longest,
10: occasionally comes out. He has a business thing out here. He's just... think about being in Hanoi by yourself for a solid year and nobody to talk to.
9: Longest.
10: He's just a marvelous human being. But anyway... Ev, we had dinner a couple of weeks ago out at one of the restaurants in town, and we were talking about stories. He said, you know, I don't know if I ever told you this, but when on November the 11th, 1969, after you had told, I've learned you told the National Donut Day story, they brought us donuts, or the bread. And they said, this is for Donut Day. I said, oh, my God.
11: That's
10: amazing. It spread.
11: That's awesome.
10: But anyway, we can go back to John if you'd like.
9: No. I that's...
10: You got to be able to laugh through it. You know, somebody said, how do you get through it? You do it with a lot of pain.
9: Dark humor.
11: Did you ever think, I may never go home? Did you ever have those thoughts?
10: I tell you, after that long, and most of us had paid a lot of attention to history in our careers, you know, we knew when the war started and ended, and it got discouraging. It was oftentimes, but I had a good friend of mine. He was a senior to me in another service. I won't mention it, and he's brilliant, and he's a great guy. He's passed away now, but he whined all the time, and I said, he lived with John and me and about 25 of us. I said, so-and-so, if you don't stop this whining, I'm going to permit you to court-martial my ass when we get home. I said, but if you keep on whining about everything and being so negative, I'm going to kick your butt.
11: Okay, for you.
9: Because we're looking at time, and I want to spend this time. When it is time, when the POWs are going to come home, we talked about Lee Duc Tho and Henry Kissinger and Nixon's knee. Now it's Gerald Ford. It's time to come home. How did you know?
11: Yeah, how did it happen?
9: Well,
10: the first indication were B-52s raining hell and high water on them. But then we had everything stopped. We one foggy day, rainy day, we looked out. We could look up to some windows way up here. And we heard a C-130. And, you know, as you well know, a C-130 sounds like no other airplane in the world, as far as I knew. And we could hear what was obviously a C-130, and he breaks through the cloud bank. We looked up, oh, my God.
11: That's not supposed to be here.
10: That's a good sign, because it's coming right over us. I don't know if that was intentional. It probably was. But we had a strong sense that we were coming home, finally. And we had one guard, incidentally, who I never met, who was at a camp where they really tortured Bud Day damn near to death with a fan belt. And this young guy had been taken away because he started crying during a real bad torture episode. And he showed up with a group that he had been with. And he said, good things are going to happen. And boy, that went around the camp like a wildfire. Wow. And then all of a sudden, they have us standing. We're told of the this peace deal, and we're outside in formation. We had, how much time we got?
9: We're plenty. We got 5 minutes to break, and we got 35 minutes to the end of the show.
10: So. Okay. We saw a lot of propaganda film. They had a lot of it was of the French, and you know they captured a whole bunch of French with the Dien Bien Phu.
9: Yeah.
10: And we saw pictures, movies of the French prisoners, and of when they were told they were going home, they were all jumping up and down, hugging each other. They were elated and kumbaya and all this stuff. And we passed the word: don't you ever show that kind of emotion in front of these people. This is all propaganda. And when we went out to be told in a formation that we were going to be released, we looked up over the walls of the wall, Hanoi Hills and Wallow, and on the building tops, you could see cameras up there, the news people, and you could see the reflection of the lenses and light. And we knew they were taking pictures of us. So without a word, we all looked at that very seriously. They got up, they read the decree. Vietnamese read it in English, and we stood there, and he looked at our senior officer, who had never been allowed to stand in front of us like that, because you got tortured if you assumed rank. And they said, did you hear me?
11: Yeah, they're expecting a big response.
10: Yeah, and our CO at the time, room CEO, said, we heard you. He said, do you have any questions? No. No reaction, no. We'll go back to your cell. So we walked back in, and I think before most of us got in the room, we were biting our knuckles, trying to hold back the emotion.
9: When did they give you the look like windbreaker jackets? And
10: That was a part of the garb that we came home in. It was a sort of gray jacket and trousers. It was sort of darker, maybe dark blue. And we had a duffel bag.
9: Yes.
10: And a shirt and shoes, and we were given all that stuff just days before we went home. And I, you know, being belligerent, non-cooperative, Orson, who doesn't like them and lets them know he doesn't like them, I'm not bragging, it's just the way I was. I said, a lot of guys were taking home souvenirs. I know, I'm taking it. Souvenirs? I'm not going to do that. I'm just going out with me. Motorized, I'll wear the clothes, and I'm going to the plane that way. So that's the way I went out. But anyway, when it came time for us to be released, they were releasing us. We knew enough to who left. It was by data rank, so we had all that figured out. We were in one group together, all of us within a year, the same year of shoot down. And so they told to recognize a senior officer, which they'd never done. And we were taken out. We were dressed in that garb, me without a little duffel bag. And we went over in a formation to the main entranceway. And our senior officers told us that you're going to see a lot of people when this happens, and just don't be defiant, don't be insulting, don't be petty, and just get your butt out of here and go home.
11: Yeah.
10: And that's what we did. We got on a small bus. We'd never been taken around Hanoi without a blindfold on. Mm-hmm. Never seen any of it. And there were people hanging in trees, thousands of people to see us.
9: They knew you were going.
10: A big propaganda thing.
9: I read that. Yeah.
10: And then they drove us out through Hanoi. We went by the rail station, and I remember that because in the rail station there was a railroad engine standing nose down, straight up. They'd been blown up in the air and flipped around. Yeah. And we got out there, and they moved us in between a couple of old rusty hangars at Gilam Airport, which was a major public airport and a major military airport. And we sat there, and about 20 of us in each one of these little buses. Now, I think I see 141 probably.
9: He's going to call time on me. Can you sit right? We'll stop right there on the bus waiting. Okay. This is important.
10: We'll wrap it up with that.
9: That'll with 710 KNUS, Denver's talk station, 77 to high, 70 on Sunday. Coming up in studio, Jonathan and Deborah Flora, along with Jimmy Sangenberger. It just can't get any better than this. This is 710 KNUS, Denver's talk station.

0: President Trump is rejecting Iran's response to a U.S. proposal to end the war. Trump said he had read the response from Iran's so-called representatives, calling it totally unacceptable. Iranian state media reported that the response had been sent to mediators in Pakistan. This comes after the president said in an earlier social media post that Iran has been playing games with the U.S. and the rest of the world for 47 years. American passengers aboard the cruise ship stricken by a deadly hantavirus outbreak are preparing for evacuation flights from Spain. The 17 Americans began boarding buses today and are expected to be flown back to the U.S. on a special chartered plane. Once they arrive, they will be monitored at the National Quarantine Unit at the University of Nebraska Medical Center. New research suggests fewer than 10,000 steps a day can still help control your weight. Research presented at the European Congress on Obesity found that 8,500 steps a day will help you maintain weight loss after dieting. I'm Rob Martier.
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7: It is 11:44. We got 16 minutes to wrap up an interview that could go for 3 days. In studio, Lieutenant Colonel Orson Swindle was with us, and Truire, Major General, retired. We're as far as you're in Hanoi. You've got to change your clothes. You know the end is coming. Thoughts, pick it up if you would, please.
8: Well, as I think I mentioned, we had never seen Hanoi without, we'd never seen Hanoi because we're always blindfolded. And we were taken out, put on a bus, thousands of people hanging from the trees and buildings and everything. And our senior officers have made it clear that you just act professional. You don't, you know, get somebody the finger, you don't curse, you don't just, let's just get out of here. It's time to get out of Dodge. And we went out to the airport. They parked this little bus, which had about 20 people on it, between two old rusty hangars. And we could not see too far laterally. We could see up over, not over, but see up. But we hear in the distance a jet. And we look out there, and it's way off, and we can see this smoke trail. And the C-141 was notorious for having a smoke trail that was about 3 miles long after, in the, you know, behind the aircraft. So that was encouraging, and we sat there, and we looked at that, and we still aren't sure. I mean, most of us would admit, not sure this is really happening. Mm-hmm. It's been so damn long.
9: Yeah.
8: Not sure it's happening. And the plane disappeared below the horizon that we had, looking over that old hangar. And we could hear it taxiing because of throttle adjustments and everything. And it's getting closer. And finally we see a tail coming at us like this. And then the tail turned, and on that tail was an American flag.
9: Wow. Oh, man.
8: And it's hard to talk about because there was not a dry eye in that bus. And here's some of the toughest people I've ever met in my life on this bus with me. And every one of us were almost in tears, if not in tears. Sure. And then we finally said, it's happening. We're going home. So they took us out of the boats and they put out of the bus, and they put us in a formation, if you will, behind these hangars. And out in front, we can see there's this huge throng of people, and they're taking us individually into it. And that is an open square with people all around. They march us into it individually. They call our name in English and Vietnamese. And as we walk toward Air Force General Ogan, was his last name. I remember him so well because he was so kind. We walk up to him and we salute him, and he salutes us back. He said, you're right, Homer's over there. And he said, by the way, are you the Marine? And I said, yes, sir. He said, well, there's a friend of yours over there. So I go out with a young Air Force Lieutenant, Sylvester. It's amazing how you remember certain things. And he walked me out to the C-141. The ramp was down the back. And as I got there, an Air Force colonel, I never saw so many colonels in my life that have in the Air Force.
9: Yeah.
8: There sure are a lot of them. But anyway, I get up there, and he said, are you the Marine? I said, yes, sir. He said, there's a friend of yours up there. And I looked up there, and there's a Major Jim Harrison, several times passed over Lieutenant Colonel, fighter pilot par excellence, wild as a hyena, you know, the dearest friend I think I ever had in the Marine Corps. He gave me the wings he got he got his wings years before I did, and I still have them. They're in a frame in my home. Jim is there, and he looks sort of like Sylvester Stallone. He's a good-looking guy, and the tears are just streaming down his cheeks.
9: And so he's not a POW. He came over.
8: No, he came. He talked his way onto an Air Force C-141.
9: Wow.
8: I had the only service person of my service.
9: I'll be darned.
8: In the group, and we flew from there on a flight that lasted at least 13 minutes. Time went by so fast. We flew from Hanoi to Clark Air Force Base.
9: Well, I've seen the pictures. So do you take off and everybody starts cheering?
8: Oh, yeah,
9: and
8: yeah,
9: everything?
8: I'm in the very back, and I'm not in that picture. I've never seen a picture of me coming home, if you will. I've got pictures when I got home to Jacksonville, Florida.
9: Yeah.
8: But I've never seen a picture of me. But anyway, we get airborne. Well, we're first, the Air Force pilot used a Navy term. He said, we're feet wet. And
9: feet
8: the
9: wet.
8: Place just erupted.
9: Yeah.
8: Meaning we're over
10: meaning the
8: water.
10: Meaning over the ocean.
9: Over water.
8: And we landed at Clark, and we get to Clark, and there's another throng of 10,000 people out there. There's a down there, a way you've seen us come
10: did
8: off.
10: Did they bring relatives of yours to Clark?
8: No.
10: Okay.
8: You see us get off down the steps, and there's a lineup of four-star admirals. When I got there, I was the only Marine on the plane. There's a Marine Sergeant Major. He could break your hand. He was so glad to see me. And then I started to walk out to the bus that was going to take us to the hospital. And I look over here at this crowd, and there's a big banner up, Welcome Home, Orson MCHS.
7: Wow.
8: 1955. Wow. My high school. Four classmates.
9: What?
8: Were in the Air Force, and they were stationed at Clark.
9: Oh.
8: And they were, one was, well, they were married couples. The older, the men were a year ahead of me, and the girls were in my class. And they, I started to, I said, I want to go over there. And said, sure, you can't go over there. I said, well, yeah, I can.
9: Yeah,
8: so I trotted over there, and we had the biggest homecoming. We delayed the release probably 15 minutes, but they assured me they'd be at the hospital to see me tomorrow. So they ran me back.
9: Did you know them, or did you actually know them?
8: We only graduated class of 65.
7: We have a minute and a half.
8: But anyway,
7: what would you like to say with a minute and a half?
8: Well, you know, I'm the luckiest guy in the world. That's hands down. I've done more good things than my good to me things. I hope I've contributed. But it's just an honor to represent your country, and I just wish more people knew that. I think we've fallen short of letting them know.
7: You said that at breakfast.
8: Yeah.
7: I thought a lot about it.
8: People don't understand what we have, and they're going to blow it if we don't watch out. But thank you for having me on.
7: No. I mean, you and I see the world in many ways the same. Watching what's happening right now is a... Be real careful.
8: Be real careful. We're on the precipice. If we don't straighten things out, we're going to pay up a deep price for it.
7: And we have to understand, and you certainly do, and...
9: Well, I've got a lot of fighter pilot buddies listening right now that they've been texting me, and I just got to say, Orson, you guys blaze the trail.
7: I know some of his friends.
8: They're all as good looking as Marine pilots.
9: They are. Air Force guys, but you blaze the trail, and we're just honored everything you guys went through. Unbelievable.
7: I just, honest to God, I know some of his friends, and it's true. They're all fighter pilots, and they're all nuts. But

0: The one fellow's son is married to Mike's daughter, and
1: well, I'm sure you've got a lot of listeners out there, Peter, and we thank them all for all their service. And
0: it's not going to get any better. Yeah. How much time we got here? Well, okay, we can pull it out. So, I want to do this again. I'm trying to figure out maybe at the holidays, if we're all still here, we come in and do the show again. I think people need, especially that time of the year, where people need to really rehear what it really means.
1: Yeah.
0: And we're losing it.
1: We don't have time, but I'll bet the holidays were tough over there. Christmas. Oh, I can't imagine.
2: Yeah, there's so much that's tough.
1: Yeah.
2: And, you know, well, it was tough. And
0: we're the best.
2: And we did our best. And that's the main thing.
0: We did our best.
2: And we had great leaders, both senior and junior. And I'm blessed, and they saved my life. That simple.
1: God bless
0: you. Well said.
1: Sir.
0: All right, everybody. So when we come back, Jonathan and Deborah Flora and Jimmy Sangenberger will wrap up this week on the numbers on Victor Marks. I don't think the show can be ever replicated. 77, thank you very much. 70 tomorrow. Hang on, everybody. We're right back. Hi, it's Peter Boyles. Join me Saturday morning in studio, Lieutenant Colonel retired Orson Swindell. November the 11th, 1966, then Captain Swindell's jet shot down over North Vietnam. His last scheduled combat mission. He will spend the next 7 years being shuffled around various prison camps, including the notorious Hanoi Hilton. And while he was in the Hilton, he shared the cell with future senator and presidential candidate John McCain.
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0: Hi, it's Peter Boyles. 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

0: President Trump is rejecting Iran's response to a U.S. proposal to end the war. In a post on Truth Social, Trump said, "I have just read the response from Iran's so-called representatives. I don't like it. Totally unacceptable." Iranian state media reported that the response had been sent to mediators in Pakistan. In an earlier social media post, the president stated that Iran has been playing games with the U.S. and the world for 47 years. The remains of an American service member who went missing during a military exercise in Morocco have been recovered. The U.S. Army says the body of First Lieutenant Lamont Key Jr. was found by a Moroccan search team on Saturday, about a mile from where he reportedly fell into the ocean. Key was one of two U.S. service members who went missing on May 2nd. The search operations for the second serviceman remain ongoing. California Governor Gavin Newsom's brand new plan to give a month's worth of free diapers to parents of newborn babies is coming under fire. Republican candidate for governor Steve Hilton says the details don't add up. $20 million for 400 diapers for 100,000 babies works out to 50 cents a diaper. In a video on social media, he can be seen at a Target pointing out that diapers cost 16 cents apiece. He calls Newsom's plan a scam.
1: Instead of just cutting taxes so you can afford diapers and sending it out in this ridiculous bureaucratic scheme.
0: Hilton says the company Newsom partnered with for the diapers, Baby to Baby, has ties to Newsom's wife. Newsom announced the plan on Friday, calling it the first of its kind in the nation. The Oklahoma City Thunder are rolling through the postseason after dominating the L.A. Lakers 131-108 in Game 3 of the NBA West semifinals. Oklahoma City leads the best-of-seven series 3-0 and can complete the sweep on Monday. The NHL playoffs are rolling along. Out west, the Ducks are hosting the Vegas Golden Knights for Game 4 of that series. Vegas leads 2-1. I'm Rob Martier.
2: Denver area forecast is Sunday evening, mostly clear skies overnight, low temperatures in the upper 40s. Really warm to start the work week on Monday, sunshine on the way, high temperatures in the upper 80s, overnight lows down to 55 Monday night under mostly clear skies. For Tuesday and for Wednesday, the heat continues with sunshine both days, daytime temperatures between 85 and 90, overnight lows in the mid-50s. Heading into Wednesday night, we'll see partly cloudy skies, overnight lows around 55, a mix of clouds and sun on Thursday with daytime highs near 85 degrees. I'm meteorologist Patrice Sutter.
3: Current temperature
4: 68 degrees.
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1: Not often do I work with someone who knows both of those voices and knows them. Slick Rick, Ric Flair, and Bret the Hitman Hart. That's Jonathan Flora. Deborah Flora is with us, and online, you want to bring them up. Jimmy Sangenberger, good morning, everyone. This is 710 KNUS. We are Denver's talk station. I'm Peter Boyle. It's good to have everybody here. They say dry PM. I don't know what this means on the cast, but 77. 70 on Sunday and Monday, 86 degrees. There's not going to be a better show than what we just went through. I'm getting so many text messages and thank yous and on my phone from people listening. And don't thank me. You thank Orson Swindle and True Ire. So, having said all these things, it's been quite a week for Colorado's favorite gubernatorial candidate, Victor Marx. But the same time that Jonathan and Deborah have been through all this other stuff and need to be spoken about as well. So, Jimmy's with us. First of all, Deborah, good morning. Ladies first, good morning.
2: Good morning. Absolutely.
1: Jonathan, thank you, brother man.
3: Oh, it's good to be back here.
1: Become a great friend. And Jimmy's with us. And Jimmy, you have really merged, man. You've really come into it. And the column you wrote that I read about these financial, I don't know what to call them, for Victor Marx. So I'm going to ask Deborah and Jonathan to sit aside for a second and have you tell us about the money in Victor Marx. When am I going to bring him up? I guess we got him. We lost Jimmy. We got him again. James, we got you, boy. Nope, not yet. 3, 2, 1. He's coming on. And then
4: there he is.
1: Jimmy, we got you. Good morning. Thank you. You're on the show.
5: Good morning, guys. Good to be here with all three of you. Three of my favorites.
1: Well, if you would, start it as the man always said, in Alice in Wonderland, begin at the beginning. Talk about this money stuff now. It's popped up this week in Victor Marx. You do a pretty good column on it, so I'll turn it over to you. It's all yours.
5: Yeah, in my column in Gazette, Victor Marx's Money Matters.
1: Go ahead, Kim, continue. Your phone was cracking for a second. Go ahead.
5: Okay, yeah. So in the column from Tuesday in Denver Gazette, when did I publish this column? I'm trying to remember.
1: I read it yesterday.
5: It was yesterday then. Okay, sorry. My phone is acting up a little strange, so I don't know what's going on. I hope you guys can hear me clearly. Bottom line, getting at this, is Victor Marx puts forward a barnstorming report on the campaign finance report this week. And the report really lays out just shy of $1.7 million raised in this current period that just wrapped up at the end of April. And what's striking about this is twofold. One is...
1: Stay still wherever you are, back up to where you were standing before. If you're walking, back up.
5: Eek. Okay.
1: There. Let me try. Yeah, Jimmy, we're going to do a reconnect, and I'm going to do sell something, and then we'll reconnect. Adam, if you would, I'll tell you about Dan Kaplis, and if you want your case to be taken seriously, choose a new firm and choose a law firm that really is taken seriously. Dan Kaplis Law, taken seriously, and Kaplis Law, a real trial firm, and proves the truth that when the insurance carrier doesn't want to pay all that it should in an out-of-court settlement, here comes Danny. 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All right, want to see where we're anywhere again? James, let's try it again. Jimmy Sangenberger's there. One more shot at it. Jimmy, go ahead. You're talking about...
5: Yeah, I don't know what's going on, Peter. Is this any better?
1: Well, I always tap the phone real hard like that right now and say, I'm just kidding, J. Edgar. So
5: there you go.
1: Hey, it's better.
5: So on the fundraising side, he puts forward this $1.66 million fundraising number. And there are a lot of issues with that in and of itself, because you have a slew of addresses, dozens and dozens and dozens of addresses that have addresses mixed up, where the city and state is not lining up the way that it should be. Now, the campaign told me that this was a glitch in the upload to the state's tracer software. But it raises a lot of red flags for people looking at the report saying, well, why is this address showing up, the exact same person at the exact same address with a different city and state? It doesn't make sense. And then you add in that there are a number of donations that were made that go over the limit. I counted about 56 donations that total around $35,000 that has to be refunded to individual donors, because in a primary campaign, and Deborah knows this well, you are only allowed to, well, at least in the state of Colorado, the limit for governor is $1,450. And he had all these donors that exceeded that limit, and the campaign does say they will refund that money. Those are curable problems. That is to say, when you bring in money and you have some sort of issue, you can make corrections. The difference, though, or the issue I think that's bigger, is when you look at the expense side of the ledger. The money that you bring in, what do you do with that money? And what you see is that over $550,000 was spent specifically on fundraising efforts just in this one period. You add it up, it is well over a third of all spending from the campaign was going towards fundraising. Then you have another third or so that I calculated goes toward consultants. And there's a slew of different firms and individuals that have been hired, including a couple of Victor Marx's family members. And then you have a count of $270,000 plus in miscellaneous spending, where it's unclear what that money is being spent towards. Very little going to advertising, and then you have some that is going toward lodging and travel, among other expenses. And the reason why I lay this out is because Victor Marx raised in this period $1.66 million, but by my count, he has less than $200,000 of that money raised back in the bank, with a sum of $83,000 or something like that, dollars remaining in the bank total, which at his current burn rate, he's spending like 89 cents on every dollar raised. And at that current burn rate, I don't know that he would have enough money to get through the rest of this primary. And to me, the bigger issue is, what's the money being spent on? Why is it being spent on that? Is that a wise use of those donor funds? And what's the return on that investment in terms of voter support, not just money that you're bringing in by spending money?
1: Can you take, and I talked to Dick Wadhams about this, and Deborah's here, and she's been through a campaign, actually, too. And so how much money does Victor Marx have left? But my better question is, who gave him the money? Where's the money? Deborah, you can jump into this.
2: Well, yeah, I do think it's interesting. There are a lot of discrepancies here. Jimmy's article lays it out very, very well.
1: Yeah, I thought so, too.
2: But I also think one of the things that people don't look at, and Jimmy pointed this out, you can raise $2.2 million, which is great. That's great. But he spent $1.7 million out of that $2 million, and we're not even talking about television advertising. That's usually where you save your big bucks. And I got to tell you, as someone who's run a campaign as the candidate, even this report, we just doubled and triple checked everything, because I knew everything was a reflection on, would I be able to therefore represent the people and have a handle on the very things we're talking about? If you're talking about, you know, I want to run for governor, $1.5 billion in debt, you want to know it's someone who can also handle the money in a very, very, you know, a very good fashion, and spend it only on the things that need to be spent. Spending $1.7 million out of $2.2 million, that's not showing fiscal restraint and clear oversight, Jimmy. Yeah,
1: I remember, Jimmy, when you wrote about clothing, and how much money did they spend on on a clothing allowance?
5: Well, there's one particular firm called Custom Chic Studio, which I at least couldn't find much about. $46,000, it appears that's maybe clothing that perhaps was gotten so that you could sell as merch or what have you, but maybe it's for clothing to wear on the campaign. That's the thing. When you look through this report, there are far more questions than there are answers. There's a firm called WDR Aspen that got $74,000+. What was that actually spent on? What kind of services were they providing? And then on that donation side, when you ask the question of who donated money, one really red flag that I noticed, there was a donation, a series of a few donations, three separate donations that are labeled under Isaiah Foundation. But the address for that foundation is the home of the president of the Castle Rock-based Isaiah 5812 Foundation, which is a C3, 501c3 nonprofit organization. A few problems with that. One, a C3 nonprofit is not allowed to make political contributions. That is illegal under the law. Number two, who was it, this individual? Was there just some mix-up in what it was represented, or was it actually the C3 that made the donation? And number three, those donations totaled over $2,049, which means that was about $1,000 over the legal limit. So that one donation alone raises several key questions. And Deborah, I noted the math that you're giving with $2.2 million or so,
2: yeah,
5: and then raised and $1.7 million spent. Basically, he spent what he raised in this current period, mm-hmm, that just wrapped.
2: Yes, he did.
5: 1.7 that he raised.
2: And you made a great point, Jimmy. I mean, and listen, you know, yes, we need to be able to raise funds to be competitive. But when you look at this spending and what you point out so well, 2/3 of it went to what I would call the political machine. 1/3 just on fundraising, 1/3 just on political consultants. You know, when I ran, and granted, you know, I'll say here, I did not win the nomination for a myriad of reasons. And so I'm not saying, hey, model what I did. But I also serve on national boards, and fiduciary responsibility is the number one thing. And when I ran, we kept it very tight. You know, the whole thing of this political machine, 1/3 to consultants, 1/3 to fundraising, and not even spending on television or anything else like that yet, it does beg a lot of questions. Because once again, I always want to say to voters, remember, you're hiring someone for a job. And Governor is the CEO,
1: yes,
2: of a large corporation, which is Colorado. And one of our number one things right now is out of control spending. $1.5 billion in debt, lack of affordability. You really want to know someone who will run a tight ship. And even this reporting error, to be honest, you know, we dealt with compliance when I was running. And I said, don't even touch the curbs. You know, we got to be above reproach. But even that, it is not explainable what you uncovered just by an input error to the Secretary of State. There's an origin error. Where did this come from, and why is it not being reported correctly to the person that then submits it to the Secretary of State?
1: Is this just sloppy bookkeeping, or is this done with intent, or do we know where the money came from, or what the money is spent for?
5: From my standpoint, I mean, I don't know that we can make a specific judgment on the originating cause behind the scenes. When I spoke with Roger Hudson, the communications director for the campaign, he told me that they were had recently hired a larger compliance firm. They had just a single person handling compliance, and then decided just recently, oh, we need to hire a firm. It's a good idea to do that. So you could take that for what you will, but I think Deborah raises the most critical point, which is why I very much focused on the expenditure side of the ledger. Because if you're raising money, whatever the source is, how are you spending that money is the bigger question that voters will wonder, because when taxpayer dollars are received, they're received no matter what, then it is the job of the governor to oversee in a fiscally responsible way the management of those funds. And when you talk about a campaign, you think about the amount of money that you would want to spend on advertising. Deborah was mentioning television, for example, mm-hmm. or social media. The count I had was like $31,527 spent on advertising up to this point, and the cash on hand, it will get them about 6 weeks if they weren't raising any additional funds. And that's a big deal, because you'd expect a campaign to be trying to do that outreach. But another point that Roger Hudson raised was, he said, look, when we make these donor contacts, that's also helping us to boost our name ID, because any donor we get or any outreach to those donors helps with that. But when you look at the breakdown of the money spent per donor, it works out to about $41 per donor spent to get that donor. Which, I don't know, Deborah, you could perhaps speak to this, but to me that seems like an awful lot.
2: Yeah, I mean, I think at the end of the day, I would just say this. Whoever the candidate is, there are a lot of people in the machine, I would call it, that seek after someone who they think can raise money and then want to spend it all. You would think with one-third being spent on consultants, they would have realized that compliance really is the number one thing. And so, you know, I just think you can't kick the can down the road. And the other thing I would say is, you know, when I was running, I knew the buck stopped with me, because whoever I hire to work on the campaign is a reflection of who I would hire to be my chief of staff in Congress, would be a reflection of the level and specificity and exactness of the people that I'd be hiring. So I think it begs a lot of questions, because at the end of the day, the candidate is where the buck stops, because ultimately they should be making the decisions about who they're going to hire. Is that the type of situation we're going to have for someone who's going to hire an entire staff to help run the state of Colorado?
1: Tell you a story. It was back, there was another interesting person running for office, and they had gotten a campaign contribution that they couldn't explain. And they said, oh, it happens all the time. Well, I still knew former Colorado Governor Johnny Vann, Johnny Vanderhoff. Loved Johnny Vann. Johnny Vann was a Black Cat pilot in the Second World War. He was us. And so I called him up, and I said, Governor, I said, did you know where every fill-in-the-blank amount of money? He said, son, I knew where every nickel came from.
2: Yep.
3: There you go.
2: That was
3: Johnny
2: Vann. Exactly.
1: Somebody, yeah, he said, you... Go ahead, I'm sorry.
3: And you have to. And Jimmy, I have a question as well. The paid consultants, does that for sure include family members and some of the other outside entities?
5: Yeah, it included at least two identified family members and some other supporters that have been noted. You know, Benghazi hero Mark Oz Geist and his wife were both paid by the campaign, and you had other individuals that were.
2: Yeah.
5: And with that connection.
1: Jimmy, we got about 30 seconds. Final, wrap it up, if you would. What would you like to say?
5: I'll put it in this perspective. Phil Weiser and Michael Bennett have raised $5.9 million and $4.5 million, respectively. Weiser's got $2.7 million in cash on hand. Bennett holds $1.16 million, and he's got $2.5 million in super PACs backing him. Victor Marx has $500,000-plus in the bank. That'll get him several weeks into the primary, heading into June 30th. The other two Republican candidates, you know, frankly, aren't that far behind when you think about the cash on hand. This is a massive uphill battle for Republicans, whoever the nominee is going to be.
1: We'll talk, Jimmy. Great work, man. Thanks, buddy. All right, we come back with Deborah and again, Jonathan, 710 KNUS on a Saturday morning.
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1: 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Good morning. 77 on a Saturday, 70 on a Sunday. Mother's Day, Monday, 86 degrees. 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Do not wait. Get it handled today. Deborah and Jonathan are here, and I promised we would talk about this whole week, and we started out this morning with Corey Kennedy and Sheriff Reams, and it was great stuff. How do you by the way, it's so good to have everybody back. Just have Jonathan with me again. It's like, it's cool stuff.
3: Real quick, before you get going, Peter, first of all, it's so good to be back here in the chair to your left. And also, great job last Saturday.
1: Oh, that was.
3: Because that's obviously something that this guy's got an issue with, is handling questions that he's not prepared for. And that's what's so seriously lacking. If you're going to be in the arena, face questions. Like Deborah said, talking to the people that you want to serve.
2: Yeah, and that's why we had a really big forum on Wednesday night. Jimmy was there, Jimmy Sangenberger, and it was hosted by Douglas County Citizenry, which we've now expanded into Colorado Citizenry because we've got different county chapters, Douglas County Republic of Women, Douglas County Young Republicans, Lincoln Club of Colorado. It ended up being standing room only, nearly 300
1: I saw
2: people.
1: The pictures, yeah.
2: And then already nearly 10,000, if not over, have watched it on different Facebook Live events. But the important thing, having been a candidate, but also even more so being a Coloradan looking to hire someone, we asked the very specific policy questions of what it really means to be a governor. What do you think about water policy when California wants more? They haven't built a dam in 45 years. What would you do to help our energy, oil and gas, agriculture, all these things that are actually the job of the governor?
1: Sure, but one what I'd like you to talk to today is sort of an overview. Corey Kennedy, who I've met for the first time this morning, the sheriff, of course, and just round robin this, because I have a really, my spider sense on this one is something is about to break, something's going to happen, and am I alone in thinking that?
2: Well, I think here's the way I look at it. And by the way, I just want to say up front, I stay neutral in the primary. I think it's something that allows us to do a service in these forums and all that.
1: You know what staying neutral is in an Irish fight?
2: Getting punched like heck.
1: No, you hit everybody. Hit everybody.
2: Well, and I'll hit on the principles, because I think the principles are what it's really about. When someone is running for office, their job is to ask the citizens to hire them. And what do? You give a resume of what equips you for this specific job. And, you know, not having held previous office when I ran, I put together a 10-page document with every single policy, exactly what we're going to be pursuing. Went to every single forum, answered every single question. People like to use this example of Donald Trump. Well, Donald Trump, the first time he ran, though he was one of the most well-known individuals in the entire world, he did every forum. Yeah,
1: whether you liked him or didn't like him, he
3: was out there.
1: He was out there.
2: He did every forum. He answered every question. He gave it a specific list of who his Supreme Court justices would be. That's the onus on the candidate. And to totally forego what is a necessary thing, to sit on a stage with your opponents, let the citizens compare, answer specific questions. That is why there are so many questions.
1: Well, he raised above the fray and thinking that was the position to grab. And what he didn't realize, and this is really significant in this race, talk radio. And I mean, the mainstream, whatever that is, left television outlets or daily newspaper paper, who's gone after this guy? And this has really become, we talked about it, the talk show war. And it's gone down to what's left. And that's why I'm asking you guys, and Jonathan's as good as they come, so
2: yes,
1: brother, what's left?
3: Well, I appreciate that, but you know what we said a few weeks ago, there was a lot of suspicion whether anything was being confirmed or certified or not. When you've got this much swirling around, it's okay to ask questions.
1: Oh, sure.
3: Well, a lot has changed in those last two or 3 weeks.
1: Last week has changed.
3: And what's been really disappointing to me about this is, once again, when you're on social, when you're on the echo chambers, as Deborah said, we have not said a negative word about Victor Marks. We've been very, very neutral. We held an event where the gubernatorial candidates had a chance to come and speak directly to the people they say they want to represent.
1: And?
3: We get thumbs down. We get dismissed.
1: Yep.
3: We get insulted online. I won't say any names, but it begins with RH. And we get called all these names simply because we presented the forum. That's all we've done. Now, people like Corey, you, Mandy, Ryan, if you ask valid questions, you're now considered a hater, and you're attacked by the supporters instead of just propping up your candidate and show why your candidate's better without having to tear everybody else
1: out. But where did they learn
3: that? you know,
1: that's
3: a lot of chest thumping going on, and not a whole lot of Never mind, I'll stop.
2: Well, and I think it's very important, by the way, precision and accuracy. One thing can be, okay, that was an error. You add up multiple things, and eventually it's like either you don't know how to manage something or you're not having the kind of care it takes. For instance, last weekend, Peter, when you had Victor on, you asked the right questions. Can you define what it means saving and rescuing 45,000 women and children? And listen, his praying for them or talking to them about faith, that's fine. That's a good thing. Say I went to those places. Accuracy matters. His campaign had to say, oh, we mistakenly put out on mailers that he retired from the military. You know, Jonathan's 82nd Airborne. My dad was a retired lieutenant colonel. There's a big difference. These things matter, and one alone can be a problem, like, you know, oh, in an oversight. I had an oversight of, like, one thing where somebody misspelled veteran on a mailer, and you better believe after that, I did all of the copy, because it reflects on me accuracy.
1: Well, what happened last Saturday, I haven't even spoken about it at all. What happened last Saturday is I didn't want to have him rabbit. Mm-hmm. And when initially came in here, and he comes with an entourage, and he was very glad handy. He's very likable when he said, I think he said, I'll give you one segment, which was 20 minutes. And we hit the wall, and he said, I'll stay. And he was struggling to talk about Bob Trias and everything that was going on. And then we came back, we talked about going to Haiti. And we had a source in here this morning that said, he was only in Haiti for less than 2 days. Mm-hmm. Then we talked about making rescues and doing rescues, and it was, I wasn't quite sure. And then he said the PLO brought him in, and then he went with the Israelis, the IDF, and crossed over. It's so in the Middle East, if you travel and you know, for instance, I was in Lebanon in Beirut, in a place called Byblos, and that we get the name Bible comes from Byblos and Jerbil, and it was time for me to go home, and I'd had a lot of interesting experiences, and I was with the my friends are Lebanese, and they said, you're going to Israel, and I said, yes, I'm going to go next month and take my daughter, and they said, don't get your passport stamped. Because if you have a Israeli passport stamp, you can't get back in. Hmm. They won't let you back in. And so what the Israelis do, and I showed them my press pass when we got there, was they take a separate piece of paper, they stamp Israel and put the paper. You can remove the paper. But I don't know how he jumped back and forth as quickly as he said he did. It isn't, it isn't what people think it is. And you can't, I mean, he said the IDF took him through the wire and into Gaza. Well, that wasn't my experience, and maybe that was his experience, where he prayed in Gaza during all the... that's not rescuing people, I'm sorry.
2: Yeah, and here's what I would say. First of all, I want to give a shout-out to every candidate that came on Wednesday night willing to ask questions. They got to ask one another questions. It was a true debate. It was a debate forum. I mean, people like to debate even the terminology there. It's the same thing, right? First of all, shout-out to Barb Kirkmeyer, Scott Bottoms, and Greg Lopez, who are all willing to come and answer the questions. But here's the thing. Asking questions, to Jonathan's point, should never be demeaned, because the minute that you say you can't ask questions, it becomes a circular reasoning. The other thing I would say, too, is the onus is on the candidate. We're also documentary filmmakers. And we know if you make a documentary, if there is one thing in it that is incorrect, it discredits the entire thing. It's up to us to double, triple, quadruple check. And so there seems to be a stance of the Marx campaign where, if you're asking questions and you're wrong on one question, then anyone who's questioning is completely invalidated.
3: Yeah, he told you that.
2: That's not the way it works. You need to be able to, if you're going to say it, you have to be accurate. And those folks who came on Wednesday night, they were served by that process. Sure. And we want to serve candidates, because guess what? It's going to be much harder whoever is the actual nominee coming up against Democrats.
1: Wait.
2: If you can't, it's like stand-up comedians. You do it in Dubuque, before you go to New York City,
1: Try it out.
2: You try it out. This is how you get better. When I ran, I didn't know enough about water policy. And if I was going to actually have the ability with integrity to ask for people's vote, you darn well believe I studied everything I could on water policy.
1: Well, I think, and again, this is Peter, but it was a 1 hour of, I think Dick Wadham said, nailing Jello to the wall. It's very, but you can, you know, there's some, it was interesting. I mean, it was really, a lot of people talked to me after it was over, and what did I think and what was it about? And I said, even when he was gone, I wasn't sure. I mean, he has bodyguards in the hallway. He has people with him. His lovely wife is with him. And my first thought was, if you got, I don't know, 19 degrees of black belt, what do you got these guys packing heat for? You know, you can see that they're armed, but let it be. So what, you know?
2: Yeah, and Jonathan, you were mentioning, you know, the form when someone is released from the military and how careful people are about presenting that.
3: Yeah, Corey has brought that up, and she's done extensive research on this.
1: Yes.
3: It's
1: DD-214.
3: DD-214, that is your biography. That is everything you've done from the moment you got in.
2: To the
3: every
2: military.
3: Every award, every dismerit, every trip that you've been on, how you got out. And, you know, so she's looking into other things where it looks like there's font changes or font size differences. So that's the kind of stuff I don't get into. But you can't make claims that you don't have. You don't, and I don't know for sure if he said that he's been in combat, but anybody who has never been in combat, I was a staff sergeant, 82nd Airborne. I make sure everybody knows I've never looked into the eye of the tiger. Mm-hmm. I have never seen combat. And so even if you hint at it, that is a stolen valor. That is one of the largest violations that you can have. On the other side, as Margaret Thatcher said once, if you have to keep telling everybody you're a lady, you're probably not. Heroes don't go around leading about their heroism.
1: And
3: you
1: the just man had sitting
3: a
1: great, here.
3: You just had a perfect example.
1: Both of those two,
3: of that.
1: But that one sitting here.
2: Orson
1: yeah.
2: Swindell.
3: Right. And
2: that's
3: when a hero
2: amazing.
3: Looks at somebody else and goes, he was a hero, that speaks volumes.
1: Well, you don't. The martial arts part of it is you don't lead with it. I mean,
3: right.
1: The great ones that I've known, you would never know that they were who they were.
3: Till it's too late.
1: Yeah, and well said. And to, you know, it's his moniker. It's his lead, 7, 7, and 5. Well, no. I mean, it's with all due respect, and there's plenty of guys out there, I think, that would back my play, is that no, it's not true. But what is true? Mm-hmm. And you know, we talked about the murder that he was his finger was on the trigger. And I mean, I mentioned his name again, Joe Petroselli. Petroselli said, there's no way.
3: Yeah.
1: There's no way.
2: Well, John Kellner would be a person to ask about that. He ended up being one of the head of the cold case unit and solved cold cases.
1: Yes.
2: That is standard practice. There is no time that I've ever heard that you would go into a police office and you would say, hey, this murder was committed however many years ago. And they'd say,
1: I need you to know.
2: Yeah, no worries. It was a long time ago. No, there's a cold case unit for a reason. I just think here's the bottom line. And this is an opportunity. Victor Marsh should take every opportunity to answer these questions because if the truth is what it should be, then wouldn't you want to know? And that was the opportunity that we offered on Wednesday evening, and it was dismissed. There will be a couple more coming up. But I think every voter needs to realize they're hiring someone for a job, and that person owes it to them to give them the answers.
1: I think he should either appear on Ross Kaminsky's show or Dan Kaplis and do open lines.
2: Yes.
1: I mean,
2: by the way, we offered our forum the first 15 minutes for him and Scott Bonham to have the conversation they wanted to have elsewhere. So there have been opportunities.
3: Yeah, and they turned it down again.
2: Yes.
1: Here comes the music, everybody. Stay right there. Open up the lines, 303-696-1971. Give us your thoughts, 303-696-1971. Everybody standing by, 710 KNUS.
12: President Trump is rejecting Iran's response to a U.S. proposal to end the war. In a post on Truth Social, Trump said, "I have just read the response from Iran's so-called representatives. Totally unacceptable." Iranian state media reported that the response had been sent to mediators in Pakistan. In an earlier social media post, the president stated that Iran has been playing games with the U.S. and the world for 47 years. The remains of an American service member who went missing during a military exercise in Morocco have been recovered. The U.S. Army says the body of First Lieutenant Lamont Key Jr. was found by a Moroccan search team on Saturday, about a mile from where he reportedly fell into the ocean. Key was one of two U.S. service members who went missing on May 2nd. The Oklahoma City Thunder are rolling through the postseason after dominating the L.A. Lakers 131-108 in Game 3 of the NBA West semifinals. Oklahoma City leads the best of seven series 3-0 and can complete the sweep on Monday. I'm Rob Martier.
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1: Well, there's lots of text messaging and no phone calls. Make them phone calls, 303-696-1971. We have about 16 minutes left in the show with Jonathan and Deborah Flora. Thank you to Jimmy Sangerberger. In the hour, the issue, of course, is the guy that brought talk radio alive in Denver, Victor Marks. And as I've said, when somebody said, well, too much, well, maybe, but I don't think I've ever seen a Victor Marks story on any of the local hard-hitting news channels. I don't think the Denver Post has done anything on Victor Marks. And Jimmy, I think, on the Gazette has done some shows. But by and large, the unraveling of Victor Marks is taking place on talk radio. In studio, these are my family, Jonathan and Deborah Flora, and Jimmy was with us. There's people asking, let me do this one, how old is Victor Marks? Does anybody have any ideas?
2: Someone's, well, we can
3: ask the phone that knows everything.
2: That's what our kids call it, the phone that knows everything.
1: All right. So I don't know. The next one is, Pete, if Marks is involved in human or child trafficking, which was the charge this morning that was done by Corey Kennedy, I don't know how to go to that.
2: I would simply say to that, I don't have no idea, but I think the more important thing is the accuracy of what he has stated, his website saying that he has rescued over 45,000 women and children. And here on your show, when you ask him to define rescued, he literally said, and we've got the time code here, we brought no one out. There was no rescues. I've never said, or it's never been put in writing, that I said I rescued 45,000 people. Yeah, people just need to know what he has said and is there backup for it.
1: Ready to go to the phones? Here we go. We'll start out. We have a line open. This is Jay in Inglewood. Jay, you're on the show, man. Good afternoon. Thanks.
17: Hey, Peter. I love your show.
1: Thank you.
17: As always. What strikes me funny with Victor Marks, a lot of that is anyone that's ever been in the service always has a DD-214. I was in there for a month, and I have a DD-214. So there's something fishy with that. And I don't know about you guys, but I've never heard anyone say, I'm an ex-Marine, or I'm an ex-military, or I'm an ex-Army major, or I'm ex-this. They always say, I was in there. I was in the Marines. I was this or that.
3: Especially Marines.
17: Things like they that always, don't add up.
3: Yeah, especially Marines. They're always like, once a Marine, always a Marine.
1: Former.
17: Absolutely. Yeah. So if you go into a bar and you go Semper Fi, they're going to jump up and back you up.
3: Yep.
2: Yeah, and I think one of the...
17: You know?
2: No, that's a good point. And I think one of the things is there's such a low trust in government right now in our institutions. We need to make sure that whoever is representing the conservative side, the Republican Party, is above reproach in that area so we can begin to restore it. If there's too many questions, they've got to be answered.
1: There you are.
17: Well, absolutely. And I also think if you go look at Victor Marks' Facebook page, Colorado for Victor Marks or whatever you want to call it, every time you look at that, you look at all the comments, and everyone that comments on it is all his contributors and all his little minions. Mm-hmm. And there's no one else that ever comments on it.
3: Well,
17: I'm sorry?
3: No, I'd say the reason being is if you dare to ask a question, they will kick you out of there. We've heard that from many, many people. Not even critical, just asking a question, you'll be booted out.
2: Yeah, and I think that I love what Peter said earlier in the show, because we stay neutral in the primary because we run a nonprofit and do Colorado Citizenry to provide a platform. But he said staying neutral in an Irish
1: slug
2: fight
1: everybody.
2: Is you hit everybody. The how I would translate that is we've asked hard questions of everyone.
1: Sure.
2: And that is doing them a service because you're going to get asked in an even worse way when you're facing the Democrats. So, you know, all the other candidates have been willing to answer hard questions and detailed questions, and I don't think the citizens or even Victor Marks himself are being served by not answering these hard questions.
1: Fair enough.
17: I agree.
1: Thanks, Jay. Thanks brother.
3: Call.
1: All right, we go to Gary. Gary, you're on the radio show. Good afternoon, and thank you.
18: Oh, hi, Peter.
1: Hey,
18: yeah,
1: brother.
18: Great show with
1: thanks.
18: You guys. Yeah. About Victor Marks, I called a couple weeks ago, and I said there's something that doesn't seem right about this guy. And I questioned, he was saying that his average contributor was like $800, and he's got millions of dollars.
1: I thought
18: total.
1: It was 80. I thought it was 80, Gary. I thought he said
2: 88.
1: Yeah, that's it. Yeah.
18: Okay, that's even worse. 88, and he's got, I don't know, a million eight or something. So that translates into a lot of donors. And my comment was, I'm waiting to see that list of, I don't know, hundreds of thousands of people. And I heard on another show this week that there are problems in his filing in that there's a lot of duplicates, a lot of companies.
1: You can name the show if you want to, Gary. Go ahead, name the show.
18: It was the talk show on 6:30 during the week in the morning.
1: Okay.
2: Ryan Shulman.
1: Ryan Shulman, yeah.
18: And he was saying there were duplicate entries. There were companies on there with the same address twice. So has anybody looked at that list to confirm there are 100,000 people contributing $80 each? Or?
1: No.
18: What's with that?
2: Well, and what's interesting, Jimmy Sangenberger has done a great breakdown in the Denver Gazette. He was on earlier. In addition, the campaign, the Marth campaign, has said as of Wednesday night that they were going to post a correction and submit a correction.
1: Have they done that?
2: I have not seen it yet. Okay. They were going to do it as of Thursday morning. And the delay shows that it's much more than just a wrong input from an Excel file. And I have to say, as a candidate, you even have to look at a former candidate. You have to look at, even if somebody gives, you know exactly the max that they can give. And then if they give beyond that, you have to hold that off for the general. It cannot be spent in the primary. If you don't have a handle on that, these are people who are asking to handle the entire budget of Colorado as the executive officer of this state. You need to have confidence that they have their finger on every single detail of the budget.
3: And he did resubmit.
18: What were the problems?
3: Yeah, he did resubmit just recently. But what's also interesting, it's a Secretary of State did a highly unusual, gave him a mulligan, which normally that doesn't happen. So now there's some questioning and controversy about that.
1: We're coming up on time. Real quick, Gary.
18: What did you see on the uncorrected list? Are there actually 800,000 names, or what does it look like right now?
2: Well, he was saying that was his average. So there will be many that are higher than that, some that are lower than that. But there's a lot of questions fortunately, there's great people on this right now. They're digging deep into it. But, you know, even when you have a 501c3 that's supposedly donated, that's against the law. 501c3 cannot do that. So there's a lot still to dig up, and I'm glad that there's time for the voters to have all of this information before they make their decision.
1: I got to pull the pin, Gary. Thank you very much. All right, final thoughts. What a week it's been.
2: It has been a week. One thing I would say is thank you to everyone who came Wednesday night, standing room only for that debate forum. Thank you to the candidates who participated. We the people, it's our job to hire someone that we have confidence in can do the job. And this is just part of the process. And if you're a Mark supporter and you bristle at this, I would say if you believe in your candidate, then they should be able to stand up to this. And we all deserve to go through this due process.
3: Johnson. Basically the same thing. For all his self-professed bravado, I wish he would stop playing the victim card all the time and then come and get in front of the people and give them the answers and showing us why is he the best guy.
1: Everybody, this was a remarkable show insofar as the appearance of Orson Swindle and Truire. I don't know if anything, I don't know if there was any dry eyes in the house when he was done, but